0: But WandaVision, it is incredible. I mean, that came out right around when COVID was happening, and it spins right out from Avengers Infinity War and what happens to Vision with Wanda and yada yada. It is incredible. I remember I would watch an episode and then I would rewatch it again. And then later I would listen to a podcast about it because I need people to explain to me what the hell I just watched. And it was gripping from the first episode, which was all in black and white, and the TV themes to it. WandaVision, number one on my list. That's Rank Stuff. We do it every Sunday night here on Westwood One Sports. I'm Mike Wickett. Thanks to Ben and to Art for their rankings as well. So now that we got that out of the way, we're going to get back to, let's talk some more football. John Gambadaro is going to join us from Arizona Sports 98.7. Why did they take a running back at 3? That's next on Westwood One Sports.
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0: And one of those teams that didn't is the Chargers. They open at KC, Jacksonville, the Rams, at the Niners, at the Chargers, Seattle, at Arizona is a cupcake, Kansas City, and at Carolina before their bye. It gets a little easier on the back end because they get the Raiders twice, they get Miami, they get the Jets in there. But man, the Broncos aren't sneaking up on anybody this time. They're facing a first-place schedule from the AFC West, and they have got a lot of meat. A lot of meat to go through. I will give you an update on what the Pistons are doing in Detroit against the Cavaliers. If you're a Pistons fan, it's not going very well.
1: Detroit basketball
0: is in trouble. An update on that. Plus, the man is back, and everybody is happy. That's coming up next here on Westwood One Sports.
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15: All of the starters have been yanked. Donovan Mitchell finished with 26, 7, and 8. 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

0: minutes to go. It is pretty much over in the Motor City as the Cavaliers are going to win Game 7 and move on to take on the New York Knicks. They're up 118-88 right now. And, yeah, pathetic performance by Detroit. What an embarrassing performance by the Pistons. And even Cade Cunningham. Cade didn't do anything in this game. I mean, Cade was 0 for 7 from 3, scored 13 points. He's on the bench now. And 5 assists and 4 rebounds. Who was next in there? Duncan Robinson had 13. He had a couple of threes. I mean, the Pistons were pathetic tonight. And the mantra, the narrative is going to be what you know it's going to be. They need another scorer. They need somebody. Tobias Harris will never play for Detroit again. All right? Pathetic performance by Detroit. They got to add a scorer. I'm telling you right now, Jaylen Brown makes a lot of sense. A lot of sense. Cleveland rocks. I'm looking already at the line for their series with the Knicks. Knicks are minus 285 right now. Cavs are plus 234 to win the next series. I kind of like Cleveland. I don't know why, but I'm just not ready to buy into New York, even though they were blowing out the last couple of games in their last series with Philadelphia, and they were blowing out Atlanta in the series before that. I don't know if they're going to do that to Cleveland. I might put a little money on the old Cavaliers there. All right, so last night, I do the show on Saturday nights, and I do the show on Sunday nights. And a happy Sunday night to you. Again, I'm Mike Wickett. Phone line's always open, 310-840-4910. You can follow me on Twitter, X, at Mike Wickett. There are two T's. But last night at this time, I did what millions of people did. And I threw on Netflix. And I got off the air, and I went upstairs, and I did what I normally do. I grabbed some food. I usually have my post-show beer or two. And I sat down. And I watched the Ronda Rousey fight. And I don't know if I have ever wasted more time in my life anticipating I don't even know what I was going to see. And if you didn't know, Ronda Rousey, who had not fought in like 15 years or whatever, was fighting Gina Carano, who had not fought in 17 years. And you might know her from The Mandalorian in the first season. She got canceled because of her thoughts on the COVID vaccine. I don't care where you stand. You don't care where I stand. But she got canceled because she was anti-COVID vaccine. I think HBO or Disney brought her back for the new season or the movie or whatever. But anyway, she lost 100 pounds in 2 years. And before she was an actress, she was an MMA fighter. As a matter of fact, Gina Carano was supposed to be the Ronda Rousey before Ronda Rousey became Ronda Rousey. And Rousey had that incredible run where she was just beating the crap out of everybody she fought. And then she fought the cyborg, and then she lost. And then that was kind of it. So you got Carano, who's 45, and Ronda Rousey, who's 39. They fought last night, and normally I would say, no, we can't play an entire fight on the radio because we don't have enough time. But when the fight is 17 seconds long...
1: The first of the scheduled five rounds at 145 pounds. Oh, immediately, Rousey takes Carano down, but Carano looking for the guillotine, and Rousey pops her head out in full mount, ground and pound. Rousey looking for the arm, and already the arm, it's over. Mamma mia.
0: 17 seconds. That's it. 17 seconds is all we got. Ronda Rousey made $129,000 per second for that fight. She made $2.2 million. Gina Carano made $1 million. After the fight, Ronda Rousey was asked if she's going to come back, if she's going to fight again. Will we see her in the... This wasn't even an octagon. This wasn't even Dana White's UFC. This was MVP, which is run by Jake Paul. You know, the guy that always puts on the fake fights until he fought a real boxer and got his face broken in. That was Anthony Joshua did that to him. The fake fight against Mike Tyson. The fight where he beat up Nate Robinson, the former NBA player. So Ronda Rousey was asked in the middle of the, I think it's a hexagon, not even an octagon, a hexagon.
2: Is there any chance we could see more of this? I think everyone wants to see more of you competing. You look so good, so dominant out there. Listen to this crowd. Look at the reception you've had since coming back to MMA. Is there any chance we'll leave that door a little bit open?
3: There's no way I could have ended it better than this. I want to have some more babies, and I got to get cooking.
0: Okay. All right. I want to play this again. There's something in the very beginning of what the announcer asked her.
2: Is there any chance we could see more of this? I think everyone wants to see more of you competing. You look so good, so dominant.
0: She looks so good, so dominant when she fought a woman who's getting ready to enter menopause. All right? The women in the UFC, in the MMA that are 24, 28 years old, that are the baddest women on the planet, they're not 45-year-old Gina Carano. All right? She would not be doing this at 39, if she were to jump into the MMA. You know, she brought the idea originally because she was on the Jim Rome show here on Westwood One Sports a couple of months ago, and she actually brought this idea of fighting her friend Gina Carano to Dana White in the UFC, and Dana White passed on it. So then they went to Jake Paul and MVP, but this is kind of cool. Yesterday, before the fight actually began, Dana White sent a message to Ronda Rousey.
3: He did send me a text this morning and he said good luck, and you know, he hopes me and Gina kill it. And I was just told him like how much it meant to me to hear that from him. He's been an incredible friend to me. I'm here because of him. I am eternally grateful. I really appreciate him, like, you know, giving me his blessing to go out and do this on my own.
0: It was awful to watch last night. I'm not the biggest MMA guy. Like, you ask me, I don't have a favorite MMA fighter. I usually watch the big fights in case something weird happens, like this thing that happened last night. There was a fight a couple of weeks ago that I watched when I got off the air. It was the one where one dude's an ACL popped in the middle of the fight, and the guy he was fighting just sort of stood there and didn't go after the one-legged dude who then caught him with a right hand and knocked him out. So the guy with one leg actually won. That we talked about on the show the next night. This Ronda Rousey fight, I watched it last night, and I was like, we got to talk about this giant bag of trash that it was. Did you watch it? 310-840-4910. Because I can't figure out why I keep watching these trash products from Jake Paul. I don't know why I keep doing it, but I'm addicted to it. I can't stop watching it. There will be another trash product that Jake Paul will put out, and I will watch it. And the next time I want to see Jake Paul fight, I want it to be Jake Paul and Mike Tyson and Johnny Manziel and a bear, and put him in a cage. That's what I want to see. That's the kind of fight I want to see. Not this 17-second bunch of crap that we saw last night. You know, it reminded me, I think the last time I actually really saw Ronda Rousey was when she was on the show Entourage. Do you remember the show Entourage? It was on HBO. It was about guys living in California, and one of them is a big megastar, and his brother's been trying to hang on to being an actor for like 30 years. And there's a character in that show. His name is Turtle. And Turtle was basically the driver. And he was a self-proclaimed lottery ticket winner. But he had a thing for Ronda Rousey. And he was trying to court Ronda Rousey. And he made a deal or a bet with Ronda Rousey.
4: I meant like I won't fight back. You're going to last 30 seconds with me if your life depended on it. I could really hurt you, Turtle. So I last 30 seconds, you let me take you out on a proper date. Last 60 seconds, and I'll let you f*** me.
5: How much time? 3 seconds.
6: Turtle.
5: Cap out.
6: You all do it.
5: It isn't
6: worth it, Turtle.
5: Don't cap out.
6: Come on, Dad, don't quit. I just wanted to take you to
5: dinner.
6: Fine.
0: Ah! Now, give credit to Turtle. He lasted longer than Gina Carano lasted. Turtle lasted 25 seconds before Ronda Rousey separated his shoulder. Good for you, Turtle, for lasting longer than the star from The Mandalorian. I loved that part. Ronda Rousey, Gina Carano, they're looking for like 9 million viewers is what they were expecting. But again, she made $2.2 million. We all fell for it. There will be another Jake Paul production that we're going to watch. Maybe you won't. Maybe I will. I'm going to go around the room real quick. Our producer, Ben Strober. Ben, did you watch the Ronda Rousey spectacle last night? Ben, are you there? I lost Ben. All right.
6: Yeah, I'm right here.
0: Did you watch the Ronda Rousey spectacle last night?
6: No, absolutely not.
0: Art Martinez, our board operator, did you watch the Ronda Rousey spectacle last night?
7: I don't have
0: night?
7: Netflix.
0: Okay. Just me. I'm the only idiot on this show that watched the Ronda Rousey fight. I know. Fans were not happy, by the way. There were so many people saying, what in the heck was that? I stayed up until midnight to see Rousey armbar Carano in less than 30 seconds. I want my money back.
7: Yes. Yeah, just imagine if it was pay-per-view. I mean...
0: But that's what Mike Tyson fights were back in the day, remember?
7: Yeah.
0: In the 80s, well, whether it was Spinks or whoever.
7: But we expected that.
0: Yeah.
7: We expected Mike Tyson to go one round with these idiots. I didn't know what to expect last night.
0: I expected
7: at least 3 or 4 rounds.
0: I didn't realize how bad Carano was, and this was obviously a money grab. This was obvious that they got done and they were smiling and they were hugging and they kissed after, and you're like, wait, are you supposed to hate each other or show a little respect but not too much? It was obvious that this was never expected to be a competitive fight. I mean, she was minus, I think, 600 money line to win this fight. But I fell for it. And you know what? I'm going to fall for it again. I'm going to fall for the next. Yeah, thank you. Thank you very much.
1: The first of the scheduled 5 rounds at 145. Oh, immediately, Rousey takes Carano down. But Carano looking for the guillotine. And Rousey pops her head out in full mount, ground and pound. Rousey looking for the arm.
0: Is it? Like 17 seconds, man. Thanks to all of our guests. 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Also to Brendan Tobin from WQAM in Miami. And I think I'm missing one. Easton Freeze from Tennessee talking Titans. Thanks to our producer, Ben Strober. For our board operator, Art Martinez, I'm Mike Wickett. Thank you for listening. Have a great night. We'll talk to you next week.
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22: The Packers will open up the Thanksgiving holiday on the road at Los Angeles, taking on the Rams. It'll be an action-packed Thanksgiving day, as it always is, with reports of the Bears and Lions, followed by the Cowboys and the Eagles, and then rumors to be the Chiefs and the Bills, the third game on Thanksgiving Day. And then on Black Friday, as of right now, we've heard of one game. There have been loose links to a second game on Black Friday. We'll see how that all shakes out. But then on Friday, Black Friday, it'll be the Denver Broncos and the Pittsburgh Steelers. That's a heck of a lineup, if you ask me, Bill, to get your weekend started for football.
23: That's like the hits keep on coming. After the next.
22: That is big time, isn't it? You start off with a game between the Packers and the Rams. Pivotal NFC conference, game.
23: For sure.
22: Later in the season. Followed by a couple of divisional rivalry games. Lions and Bears and Eagles and Cowboys. And cap it off on Thursday night with, maybe a sneak peek at the AFC Championship game.
23: Yeah,
22: the Chiefs and Bills.
23: Yeah, that would surprise no one if that turned out to be the...
22: And then for your shopping pleasure... the up-and-coming Broncos, and we'll see where the Steelers are. But anyway,
23: Aaron Rodgers-led Steelers.
22: We'll see. We'll see. But man, oh man, the NFL knows how to do it right. I mean, those are all the good games. What's going to be left over for the pickings on Sunday? What's going to be left over for marquee matchups on Sunday after you come with strong with that lineup on the holidays? So once upon a time, Thanksgiving used to be all about turkey, mashed potatoes, and cranberry. You consumed the Thanksgiving Day meal. Now on Thanksgiving, all you do is consume football.
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11: this song ever gets old, I like to say that, like, your grandkids will, I hope, have a little Nirvana phase. Great stuff, Mondo on the board. Great stuff, Ben Strober producing. I am Johnny Ballgame, John Mallory here on Westwood One Sportsnet, as we are every Sunday night. Ben filling in for Stuart Kovacs and doing a tremendous job over there. We'll get to Benny in a second here. 310-840-4910, kind of a running thing we're going to do tonight. I promise you, you probably remember once one of your favorite teams was a one seed and flamed out, man, didn't get there, crapped the bed, peed the pants, threw up, whatever the hell you want to say. We all have those teams because those are the teams you follow so closely in the regular season because they're good, because they give you so much happiness. I think that's why we watch sports. You know, I haven't seen a psychiatrist on this, but it's just a search for happiness. I don't know. And the struggle you go through makes the happiness that much more happy. Maybe that's part of it. In the NFL, like, how much do you pay attention to strength of schedule? Like, if you found out if your team, if you're looking at the new schedule, I mean, we all know this, we all have known the opponents, but now we know the when and the where and all that good stuff. But if you're looking at your team and you're saying, dang, man, we have the fifth hardest schedule in the league, hardest schedule, second hardest, whatever the case is, how much stock do you put into that in the NFL? Well, what's the strength of schedule based on? Well, it's simply based on that team's record the previous year. You average out the winning percentage of the 17 teams you play this year based on their records last year. I usually pay no mind, man. Out of sight, out of mind. This is the NFL, dude. There's going to be six teams that Ben Strober thinks suck that will be really good. And there's going to be like four or five teams that Ben Strober thinks are awesome that are going to suck. Seriously, that is part of the beauty of the NFL. Is that the essence of the NFL? Never said that before. I've never thought of what is the essence of the NFL? Sound like, you know, whatever, but I'm not that artsy fartsy. But it kind of is. You know, the fact that kind of everybody's got a shot here. It doesn't matter what market you're in. That certainly has nothing to do with it. You can't cry market, hey, we're too small over here. We can't keep our stars. Nobody wants to be here. Can't do that. Patrick Mahomes is happy in Missouri. That wouldn't happen in baseball, so be happy. It doesn't happen in this league. Peyton Manning loved Indiana. In fact, he was cut. And where'd he go? Because Indiana, he went to Denver. You don't need the market in the NFL. I could say the best player in the league and the biggest star in the league is Josh Allen. Buffalo, it doesn't matter. That's why we love this league. But I'm going to, man, there is a fan base that I'm looking at. And this fan base has been through it. And they deserve it. Like, you know, I hate that line, but, you know, I don't know if they deserve anything, but you know what? It might be nice for them to get a chance to have some fun being an NFL fan. Because when your NFL team is good, dude, it's the best. I went to my first Seahawks game in the Kingdome. I was 3 years old. I've been a Seahawks fan my whole life. And I promise you, at least four or five times a day, it enters my head, my train of thought, takes me to the Seahawks won the Super Bowl. Like five times a day, guys. It's the coolest thing ever. I highly recommend it. So much fun. So I feel for the teams because I've been there too when you have no chance and you don't ever think you're ever going to win a Super Bowl. And yeah, the Seahawks didn't get to a Super Bowl forever. They were one of those, they were like the Jaguars of the Northwest. Nobody cared about them. There was no reason to care. Now there is, and it doesn't matter where they are. Market doesn't matter. But this fan base wants it so bad this year, and it's set up nicely. And then there's this buzzkill. if you see this as a buzzkill. The team with the hardest strength of schedule this year, going into the season, is the Chicago Bears. And it's by a large margin. Bears opponents this year had an average winning percentage last year of 5-5-0. That's good. But, okay, you don't pay any mind to that. I don't either. I don't care. Because, again, injuries will happen. The schedule breaks a certain way. Like, you might have the toughest team on your schedule, and then, haga-laga, they're without their quarterback that week. Or a defensive player, and you're like, you catch a break. That happens in every NFL schedule. You catch a team late in the year when there's really nothing left to play for anymore, or whatever the case is. You know this, man. But then I did this. Then I did a little bit of research on this. Shout out to Armin Williams, program director here at Westwood One. Tipped me off on this one. The last nine times, okay? The last nine teams to go into the season with the quote-unquote strongest schedule in the league, SOS, strength of schedule. The last nine teams to be where the Bears are right now, seven of those nine missed the playoffs. Damn, Gina. Like that, now I'm interested. Now I'm like, really? Yeah, dude. Last year in this situation, the Giants had the hardest schedule in the league. They were 4-13. 2 years ago, it was the Browns. They were 3-14. But 4 years ago, it was the Rams. They were 5-12. Patriots, Raiders, Packers, Broncos, all teams that entered the season with the toughest schedule in the league. None of those teams even went 500. Matter of fact, of those nine teams, seven had losing records too. So it's not like they missed the playoffs, but they still went 9-8. You know, a couple of years ago, Seattle was 10-7. They missed the playoffs. They came back last year, won the Super Bowl. So they were kind of there. They just needed a new quarterback. They got rid of Geno and Hagalaga. But I'll ask you now, Bears fan, and I hope to hear from you guys, because I've never paid it any mind. I don't care what my SOS is. No, I care who my quarterback and my head coach are. That's Ben Johnson and Caleb, and I'm fired up if I'm a Bears fan. But dang, dude. Toughest schedule in the league. Seven of the last nine teams to be in this spot missed the playoffs and were under 500. Like, had a bad year, man. So, we'll see. You know who has the second hardest schedule? Huh. How about Miami? Yeah, they're in trouble. How about the Cardinals third? Tied with the Packers. Bears and Packers. Tough schedules this year coming out of that division. Small markets. It's okay in the NFL. Doesn't matter. Can they carry the NBA? I'm Johnny Ballgame. This is Westwood One Sports Night. Hey, go download
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8: The Packers will open up the Thanksgiving holiday on the road at Los Angeles, taking on the Rams. It'll be an action-packed Thanksgiving Day, as it always is, with reports of the Bears and the Lions, followed by the Cowboys and the Eagles, and then rumors to be the Chiefs and the Bills, the third game on Thanksgiving Day. And then on Black Friday, as of right now, we've heard of one game. There have been loose links to a second game on Black Friday. We'll see how that all shakes out. But then on Friday, Black Friday, it'll be the Denver Broncos and the Pittsburgh Steelers. That's a heck of a lineup, if you ask me, Bill, to get your weekend started for football.
7: That's like the hits keep on coming. After the next.
8: That is big time, isn't it? You start off with a game between the Packers and the Rams. Pivotal NFC conference, game.
7: For sure.
8: Later into the season. Followed by a couple of divisional rivalry games. Lions and Bears and Eagles and Cowboys. And cap it off on Thursday night with, maybe a sneak peek at the AFC Championship game.
7: Yeah,
8: the Chiefs and Bills.
7: Yeah, that would surprise no one if that turned out to be the...
8: And then for your shopping pleasure... the up-and-coming Broncos, and we'll see where the Steelers are. But anyway.
7: Aaron Rodgers-led Steelers.
8: We'll see.
7: Maybe.
8: But, man, the NFL knows how to do it right. I mean, those are all the good games. What's going to be left over for the pickings on Sunday? What's going to be left over for marquee matchups on Sunday after you come strong with that lineup on the holidays? So, once upon a time, Thanksgiving used to be all about turkey, mashed potatoes, and cranberry. You consumed the Thanksgiving Day meal. Now on Thanksgiving, all you do is consume football.
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0: and you got the nerve to talk about the NBA regular season? Are you kidding me? The NBA is the most exciting league. 1 year, they share it with the NFL. It's either the NBA, NFL. NBA, NFL. So all the NBA needs to do is shave some of their games off. Yeah, maybe 10, maybe 15 games. It's a little bit too long, but so is the baseball season. So is the hockey, especially baseball. The snooze fest. They don't even have a time clock. And you're criticizing the NBA? You're criticizing the NBA? Super. Are you kidding
1: me? Hell yes. Hell yes, I am. I'm criticizing the NBA regular season. It's dog crap. Thanks for the call, Super Reseda. I expected a little more from a varsity letterman. First off, and I'm not a hockey guy either. I mean, I like hockey, but I'm more of an NBA guy. Over 100 players in the NHL every year play all 82 games. In the NBA, it's less than 10. So there's that. That's just your opinion, man. You can say, I don't like baseball. It's too slow. It's too long. And I don't think it's the length that bugs me about the NBA regular season. Dude, Michael Jordan used to play 82 games every year in that league. I loved it. The regular season mattered. That's why you don't have all these four seeds beating one seeds. 2 years in a row in the East, the one seed has lost to the four. That never happened. It's happened a handful of times. That never would have happened to Michael. No. The NBA regular season, is anybody else going to defend it? After all the regular seasons I love, for me, the NBA does the least for me. I don't know who's playing. I don't know who's trying. I know a third of the league isn't. So half of your games, or I'm sorry, a third of your games are versus an opponent that doesn't want to be there. Why the hell do I want to watch that? Get off it. Boston. Jim in Boston. I love taking calls in Boston.
2: Hey, Johnny B.
1: What's up, bro?
2: So, Johnny, I got a couple of quick things. Danny Manning played for the Terps, too, back in the day. He was a great player.
1: Kansas.
2: As far as the yeah, oh, it was shit. Oh, excuse me. So, so, the Knicks deserve to get the title as far as, you know, the last time they won was 1973. But
1: wow,
2: as far as the, that's a long time, huh? You know, all through the years with Ewing and everybody, they never won it. So they're due for a championship. I mean, this is one of those teams that really, really deserves mm-hmm. one. I'm not a fan of the Knicks, but they deserve it. But as far as the NBA league, yeah, it's horrible. The guys sitting out as many games as they do, the tanking. Like you said, you know, you go to watch a game and two stars are missing and, you know, they're playing half, but whatever. It's just, it's to me, the league has gone way down as far as the regular season. The playoffs are still good because you see the change in the tempo in the game. But it's the regular season, I give or take it. So
1: Jim,
2: I think OKC is going to take
1: call.
2: The San Antonio.
1: You got OKC. How many games, Jimmy?
2: I'm going 5. That's the number.
1: Okay. That's the number. I agree, Boston. Thanks for the call. I got OKC in 5-2, but yes, the Spurs do scare me. They won 4 out of 5 in the regular season, but yeah, I mean, were you super Reseda? Were you like telling me we're going to get in a DeLorean and like go back in time to enjoy NBA regular season? Anyway, I love you all. I love that you love to call. I'm Johnny Ballgame on Westwood One Sports Night. A quarterback story. Oh, I love these. Westwood One Sports Night. Download our app.
3: 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Can San Antonio take down the defending champs? 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
1: 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Damn, dude. OKC isn't favored by as maybe as much as I thought. Just on the straight up series price, I think it's -235. Meaning if you want to win $100 on OKC beating the Spurs, you got to pay $235 to win $100, something that a lot of people will be doing. I mean, usually on OKC for a series, you got to give like $500 to make $100. That $235 is low. That tells me that those guys are thinking, you know what, this could be a series, absolutely could be. Feel like we're kind of dipping into the future with it a little too, don't you? And I wasn't, you know, I don't remember it, but those guys who got Magic Bird vibes in 1979 in Salt Lake City, Utah, at the Huntsman Center in the Indiana State, Michigan State National Championship game, which is still the most watched college basketball game ever. You guys probably got those vibes, right? This Bird Magic thing. And then, my gosh, they go to the two most prominent franchises ever in the sport, and it was on. The only thing that was bad about that is they only got to play twice per year. They met three times in the finals. I wish we would have got more. Pretty crazy to think about that. Because it feels like Wemby versus SGA and the fellas. And, dude, Wemby has fellas too. Keep the phones ringing. 310-840-4910. I'm Johnny Ballgame. Give me a quick one. It's Westwood One Sports Night. Download that app, you guys.
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8: The Packers will open up the Thanksgiving holiday on the road at Los Angeles, taking on the Rams. It'll be an action-packed Thanksgiving day, as it always is, with reports of the Bears and the Lions, followed by the Cowboys and the Eagles, and then rumors to be the Chiefs and the Bills, the third game on Thanksgiving Day. And then on Black Friday, as of right now, we've heard of one game. There have been loose links to a second game on Black Friday. We'll see how that all shakes out. But then on Friday, Black Friday, it'll be the Denver Broncos and the Pittsburgh Steelers. That's a heck of a lineup, if you ask me, Bill, to get your weekend started for football.
9: That's like the hits keep on coming. After the next.
8: That is big time, isn't it? You start off with a game between the Packers and the Rams. Pivotal NFC conference, game.
9: For sure.
8: Later in the season. Followed by a couple of divisional rivalry games. Lions and Bears and Eagles and Cowboys. And cap it off on Thursday night with, maybe a sneak peek at the AFC Championship game.
9: Yeah,
8: The Chiefs and Bills.
9: Yeah. That would surprise no one if that turned out to be the...
8: And then for your shopping pleasure... the up-and-coming Broncos, and we'll see where the Steelers are. But anyway.
9: Aaron Rodgers-led Steelers.
8: We'll see.
9: Maybe.
8: But man, the NFL knows how to do it right. I mean, those are all the good games. What's going to be left over for the pickings on Sunday? What's going to be left over for marquee matchups on Sunday after you come with strong with that lineup on the holidays? So once upon a time, Thanksgiving used to be all about turkey, mashed potatoes, and cranberry. You consumed the Thanksgiving Day meal. Now on Thanksgiving, all you do is consume football.
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6: 310-840-4910. Get in on this. If you remember when your team won a Super Bowl, do you remember if they made the playoffs the following year? Because I saw another interesting nugget. And I know I kind of wondered about this. Maybe I did. Maybe I didn't. I try to fill my brain up with this type of crap because we're sports fans. That's what we do. We remember things that have really no significance to anyone except us in this nerdy little sports world that we all live in. Doesn't matter your age. Once you're in, you're in. Benny, you're in. Welcome. But I saw a stat here that 71% of Super Bowl winners make the playoffs the next year. Kind of interesting. You know the percentage of teams that win a Super Bowl after winning a Super Bowl. It's less than 5. But just getting yourself to the playoffs the next year, 71% of teams that win a Super Bowl are in the playoffs the next year. This was another interesting one I saw too. That opening week, the week one, the extravaganza that comes with it. Since the year 2000, so that's 26 years counting 2000, the Super Bowl champion. Check this out, Benny boy. Super Bowl champions are 21-5 in week one. In an NFL where, dude, 5 bad teams are going to win every single week. 5 good teams will lose every single week. If it didn't happen like that, we would all make too much money gambling, and we don't. But that is almost as certain as you get from a gambling standpoint in the NFL. You know, you'll have to risk a lot on the money line, but 21-5 Super Bowl champions are on opening night there. Which you got the Super Bowl rematch on opening night there, Seattle, New England. Benny, you rolling with the Patriots on that game?
7: No.
6: That's going to be an interesting one. But yeah, it's pretty interesting, I thought, that 71% of teams win the Super Bowl, you're in the playoffs the next year. And in the NFL, where we're just talking about all the teams like heck, what was it? 6 teams last year in the playoffs, guys? Weren't in the playoffs the year before. Only 14 teams are in the NFL playoffs now. 6 of the teams in the field last year weren't there the year before. I mean, that's crazy. If that's going to happen again, then there's a lot of teams I'm looking at here that just stuff will get in the way. Guys will get hurt. The NFL is one of those sports, too. If you lose your best player, it's tough, especially if you're a quarterback. It's really hard, and you guys know the numbers. 310-840-4910. The storyline in the AFC this year is terrific, by the way. Oh, I mean, I'm not going to be surprised if Patrick Mahomes is Patrick Mahomes and the Chiefs are the Chiefs. That's not going to surprise me. It's not going to surprise me if Josh Allen takes it to another level with Joe Brady. Was this the guy he wanted? Was McDermott somehow, some way, holding them back of key moments? I mean, a couple of those plays last year, I know they want that PI or that playback. But this will be the move. This is going to get Josh Allen, who has an 8-7 career playoff record. This is going to get him that bump. He's won one MVP, never been to a Super Bowl. That's a huge storyline for me. And I don't buy this is the biggest year ever for Josh Allen. If it doesn't happen this year, then they'll try next year. And then the next year, and then the next year, and the next year. Stop. Stop with that. But it's interesting to see if these years are going to keep on piling up. And you're going to be one of those guys where it turns into you're in your mid-30s, you've never been to the Super Bowl, and you turn into like a sentimental favorite. Like, I remember John Albert Elway in 1997. Yeah, he lost the first three trips, taking teams that had no business even making the playoffs to Super Bowls, I might add. But there was this sentimental favorite, this sentimental rooting for John Elway in 97, the helicopter game. This one's for John, that game. And is Josh Allen's career going to go there? I don't know, but I'm going to watch. I mean, the only real guy in this list, you know, my upper scale neighborhood, it's Mahomes living by himself. And then Josh Allen, Joe Burrow, and Lamar Jackson are the next step down in the AFC. And of those four, Burrow's the only other one that's even been to a Super Bowl or, you know, had a significant amount of playoff success. Never won an MVP, won comeback player of the year twice. I think Chad Pennington's the only other player that's done that. But he's 5-2, Joe Burrow, career playoff record. 5-2. Josh Allen, 8-7. Get to Lamar in a second. Lamar, two MVPs, same with Mahomes. Never been to a Super Bowl. And this Raven fan is the one thing that bites, and I know. And I can't really explain it either. Lamar Jackson, 3-5, career playoff record. 3-5, not good. And I know it's not his fault, but it's the nature of the position, guys. Certainly from a sports radio standpoint. You give the quarterback the praise when they win, you're going to give them the blame when they lose. And in Lamar's case, and Allen, these years are stockpiling. And here's the crazy part, too. We'll get to the calls in a second. Get in on this. 310-840-4910. None of those guys were even in the Super Bowl last year. It was Drake May running through the back door like the cheesy 1980s neighborly character. Just getting in there. And then it probably should have been Bo Nix, who's also not in that club. Trevor Lawrence won 13 games. C.J. Stroud has been in the playoffs for three straight years. And what a game all 3 years. And the crazy thing is one. There's one spot. That's why Dan Marino never got a shot. It's hard. And he played in a really good quarterback era. Just one spot. And all those careers, all these legacies, all these storylines. And that's why I tell you, Fernando Mendoza and our heirs, don't get a standalone nationally televised game. What are you going to get rid of? You're going to take Joe Burrow versus Josh Allen off? No. I mean, if you're a big network that gets a standalone game, you want these matchups. You don't want to be the one network that's going to take a game that I would like. Titans, Raiders. I'd like to see Cam Ward against Fernando Mendoza. Nope. Let's get to Ohio. Tim in Ohio, you're on the line. Tim, bring it, man. I bet we're talking football with you. What do you have?
8: I got the Browns winning the division next year.
6: Tell me how, Timmy. Tell me how.
8: Well, I think I think the coaching's going to be better. I think their defense is already there. I think their offense can only get better. I think the offensive line is going to be better. Rookie right receiver is going to fill some gaps. And that division's just not that good.
6: Well, okay, thanks for the call, Tim. He's got Cleveland being the team that goes from worst to first this season. I like their defense, too. Okay. But I don't know that Todd Monken is an improvement over Kevin Stefanski. You know, Jerry Jeudy, Denzel Boston. I'm not sure what else you're doing at receiver. Quinshon Judkins, I like him. The quarterback room, what are we doing there? How about this nug? We got a lot of nuggets tonight. And it's crazy. Since before my producer Benny Boy was born, when the NFL went to 8 divisions, I love the old schools, but no, it went to 8. 4 divisions in each conference, 8 divisions. Ben, there's one team, Benny, one team since that year, 2002, when they went there, 2002. Every team in the NFL has won their division at least one time since 2002, except his Cleveland Browns. Isn't that crazy? It's the only team that's never won the division. That'd be a sweet story if it happens. Who is that team? Call 310-840-4910. We're going all night, guys. Let's get it on. Get in on it. This is Westwood One Sports. Johnny Ballgame. 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
23: You and I have never met, but I'm willing to bet that there is something you would like to do, but you feel like you can't, that it's too hard, that you don't deserve it. A colleague of mine recently told me about this new book called Brave Shift, 30 Mindset Changes to Transform Your Life. It's written by a woman named Michelle Carrer. 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

0: Is anybody else going to defend it? After all the regular seasons I love, for me, the NBA does the least for me. I don't know who's playing. I don't know who's trying. I know a third of the league isn't. So half of your games, or I'm sorry, a third of your games are versus an opponent that doesn't want to be there. Why the hell do I want to watch that? Get off it. Boston. Jim in Boston. I love taking calls in Boston.
1: Hey, Johnny B.
0: What's up, bro?
1: So, Johnny, I got a couple of quick things. Danny Manning played for the Terps, too, back in the day. That was, he was a great player.
0: Kansas.
1: As far as the yeah, oh, it was shit. Oh, excuse me. So, so, the Knicks deserve to get the title as far as, you know, the last time they won was 1973. But
0: wow,
1: as far as the, yeah, that's a long time, huh? You know, all through the years with Ewing and them, everybody, they never won it. So they're due for a championship. I mean, this is one of those teams that really, really deserves mm-hmm. one. I'm not a fan of the Knicks, but they deserve it. But as far as the NBA league, yeah, it's horrible. The guys sitting out as many games as they do, the tanking. Like you said, you know, you go to watch a game and two stars are missing and, you know, they're playing half butt, whatever. It's just, it's to me, the league has gone way down as far as the regular season. The playoffs are still good because you see the change in the tempo in the game. But it's the regular season, I give or take it. So,
0: Jim,
1: I think
0: you're
1: OKC
0: great,
1: is going to take
0: call.
1: San Antonio.
0: You got OKC. How many games, Jimmy?
1: I'm going 5. That's the number.
0: Okay. That's the number. I agree, Boston. Thanks for the call. I got OKC in 5, too. But, yes, the Spurs do scare me. They won 4 out of 5 in the regular season. But, yeah, I mean, were you super Reseda? Were you like, telling me we're going to get in a DeLorean and, like, go back in time to enjoy NBA regular season? Anyway, I love you all. I love that you love to call. I'm Johnny Ballgame on Westwood One Sports Night. A quarterback story. Oh, I love these. Westwood One Sports Night. Download our app.
2: 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The two best players. The matchup we've waited for. All season. Spurs, Thunder, Wemby versus SGA. Can San Antonio take down the defending champs? We break it all down on the road to the finals. 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
9: 310-840-4910. Get in on this. If you remember when your team won a Super Bowl, do you remember if they made the playoffs the following year? Because I saw another interesting nugget, and I know I kind of wondered about this. Maybe I did, maybe I didn't. I try to fill my brain up with this type of crap because we're sports fans. That's what we do. We remember things that have really no significance to anyone except us in this nerdy little sports world that we all live in. Doesn't matter your age. Once you're in, you're in. Benny, you're in. Welcome. But I saw a stat here that 71% of

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1: Oh, heck yeah, little ghetto boys. One of the great beats, riffs, hip-hop history right here. Johnny Ballgame, all night long. I gotcha. 310-840-4910. Going to get to the NBA. And you're up, NBA. Here you go. Here's what's in front of you. Millions of sports fans. Millions of NBA fans that are mad at your product. I think you can get them back, man. I think these two series and then the finals, if you get anything there, I think you can get a lot of people back. Big thing for the NBA. So I want to get your thoughts there. And I'm shocked at all the, I guess maybe I'm not, but at all the people that really do believe the winner of the Eastern Conference, most likely the Knicks, has a legit shot against OKC or San Antonio. Absolutely. Kind of surprised by that. Your thoughts on the NBA as well. I got OKC in five, man. Eating the pick. I just keep getting thrown stats in front of my face, but I'm going to ride with it. I don't think the Spurs are there yet. We'll get there. One little takeaway I had from the schedule, though, in the NFL, in the holidays, my gosh, like the NFL just went on and just said, you know, holiday season, eh. All we see is people not working, so we're just going to completely pillage Christmas. Santa, yeah, I know, you're a fan too. Santa's even trying to get home early. It's not just for me, the fact that, you know, they've created a holiday called Thanksgiving Eve where there's going to be a badass NFL game on. We'll just create a holiday. Cool with me. Nobody's working that night. Everybody's out partying. Get an NFL game on for them. That'll be mega. But it's not just because it's an NFL game. It's Packers-Rams, man. Those teams are in the playoffs every year. And then Thursday. Yeah, we all know you get the three Thanksgiving games now. But it's not just three Thanksgiving games. It's Bears-Lions. It's Birds-Cowboys. And wait, what? Squeeze me? Bills-Chiefs? I'm not eating turkey. I can't fall asleep on the couch for that one. It's like the best two actors in Hollywood right now doing a badass movie together. You're going to see it, man. Mahomes, Allen on Thanksgiving. Like, dude, they could give us Mendoza versus Ward. They could have gave us Raiders, Titans, and Ben Strober, our producer. He'd watch it. He'd love it. But no, they're like, no, we're not going to do that. We're going to give you Bills, Chiefs for the nightcap on Thanksgiving. Oh, yeah, and Black Friday for you folks, yeah. Once you wake up and just as a, you know, little nightcap, or not even a nightcap, little appetizer for breakfast. Broncos, Steelers, we'll see. But the other four are massive home runs. Not just, oh, there's a game on, cool. Because for me, that was enough. Oh, a game on Christmas, Netflix, cool. All right, sweet. I'm watching. I love the NFL that time of year, man. It's cold out. I'm doing the holiday thing. Christmas music in the background. And yes, I got a badass NFL game on my 90-inch TV. Hell yes, please. But no, they went and just gave us the best possible matchups. And I think Christmas might even be better. Like that Thanksgiving lineup, dude, you're done. But Christmas Eve, Texans, Eagles, two teams in the playoffs every year, kind of a weird intra-conference or whatever matchup with big-time teams. Okay, it's a good game. And then here's Christmas. Oh, Santa. Packers, Bears? Both are good? When does that happen? Bills, Broncos? Oh, yes! Josh Allen, Bo Nix, round two? They've met in the playoffs the last 2 years. Buffalo and Denver. Buffalo 1-1, Denver 1-1. And now on Christmas, that's the middle game. Bills Broncos on Christmas. Thank you, Netflix. And then the nightcap, the best matchup in the league. Rams at Seahawks, Christmas. Like, what the? Are you serious, NFL? Like, talk about a random Sunday in October. I'm looking there. No, there's good games that week, too. Look at these storylines. I mean, those are not just a game is on. I remember being excited on Christmas Day when the Aloha Bowl was on in college football. I remember thinking that was dope. Sweet, we got a game on. The family's over, it's just on. You got the, I think it was the Aloha Bowl. One bowl game on Christmas. Now, wait, what? We get this triple header? Bears Packers? Bills Broncos? Rams Seahawks? I mean, that's insane, dude. Absolutely insane. Wanted to get to the NBA, 310-840-4910. And what happened yesterday in Detroit? Second time ever, according to our research, that a 4 seed beat a 1 seed in a game 7, obviously on the road. Only other instance, 06, Dirk and the Mavs beat the Spurs. Spurs were the 1 seed in 06. Dallas was the 4 in the semifinals in the West, and Dallas won game 7 in San Antonio. That's how rare that is. And I wanted to ask you, I mean, we have these as sports fans, man. But the time in your life when one of your teams, man, you got it done in the regular season. Not just got it done. Dude, you were the 1 seed in your conference or league. You were the 1 seed. You got the home advantage. You were the 1 seed. That's when the pressure is on as a fan. When you're the 1 and you go into the playoffs, into the tournament, you're like, okay, we need to win this. We're the 1 seed. Anything but basically a trip to at least the championship round, we're going to regret this. We're going to look back on this forever as fans and Piston fan. Detroit fan. I'll get to you in a second. But those are the ones you remember. Even when you say, well, it was a little fool's gold here and there, it was this. You can pick anything apart in sports, and we do. But to not pick that apart, just know, when your team was the 1 seed and they didn't get it done, we all have that. And then we are panicking. You know, my producer, Ben Stroder, Commanders fan, he said the time of his life was the 2024 NFL NFC playoffs, where the Commanders were, what, the 7 seed that ends up going and winning a couple of games, and especially the Detroit game, which we'll get to. So that was the time of his life. He had zero expectations going into that tournament, the Commanders 2 years ago. Happy to be there, dude. You had a rookie quarterback. Happy to be there. And then you end up getting a couple wins and a place in the conference championship game for the first time since 91. Mark Rippon throwing to Art Monk and Gary Clark and Ricky Sanders, man. Long time ago. And the Commanders were able to check that off and just leave the Cowboys there now. Now they have that in the NFC. Every single team in the NFC has been to a conference championship game before. How about them? We all have those. And the two I think of, and this is the worst, I'll just give you one. I'm a baseball fan, sure, from Seattle. And I remember the summer of 2001. It's like the best summer ever. The Mariners were 116-46. Best record in baseball history. And they lost in the ALCS to a really good dynasty level Yankees team. It was after the 9/11. This was 0-1. They stopped the season for a week, as they should have. And Seattle fans always thought, well, you know, they lost the momentum in that, as they should have. And yeah, that was a weird deal. But that was the team where we were the one, and we needed to win that. And we were way, way, way ahead of everybody else. Didn't happen. And that happens in sports. You have that team. Who is that team for you if you do have that? Because, like, that guy yesterday was Pistons fan. You were the one seed, man, in a doable East. I mean, yeah, you probably would have lost to the Knicks, I guess. But Detroit fans are not thinking that. They're thinking we're the one seed, man. We're certainly getting out of the second round when we force a game seven. And not only that, but you get murder-faced. That was like the worst game seven I've seen in probably not that long, but it felt like a long time. That game sucked. But, Detroit fan, right? This one's going to sting with the Pistons. And I don't think it stings as much as the game I was talking about with my producer. What was that, 2024? Detroit Lions are 15-2. They have a bye week. And then they get the Commanders rolling into town and lose. I mean, that happens. NFL, sometimes you have that. You see one seeds go out, one and done. Marty Schottenheimer, ask him. He's done it with a couple of different franchises. You know, we had a call earlier, and this was a great one. The 2011 Green Bay Packers, 15-1, got smoked by the G-Men, a 9-7 Giants team that actually ended up winning the Super Bowl. Only 9-7 Super Bowl champion ever. That Giants team playing their best ball, hey. But that Packer team, I guarantee you, Packer fan, that's a team in the 2014 team where you puked away that lead in Seattle. Those got to be the two for Packer fans where you thought, Mike McCarthy, yep, he would have got it done there. He should have got it done, could have got it done, would have got it done, what didn't. And now we'll see what happens in Pittsburgh. But it feels to me like we all have those teams. We loved them. Because that's the thing. When you're the one seed, that means you had a killer regular season. And if you're a diehard sports fan and you listen to Westwood once, who I know you are, if your team's having a killer regular season, oh, you hop right on. If you're not on already. But when your team's winning, you're watching every night. And then that adds to the pressure. You get to the playoffs, like, dang, man, we're the one seed. Here we go. Come on. And when you don't get there, those are the toughest. And for Detroit fan, that's 2 in 3 years? That's tough, man. You had the Pistons, the one seed. You had the Lions, the one seed. Same town, man. And you lost in what would be the equivalent of the second round in both. I mean, there's a lot of things in sports, guys, that suck. And one of them is having the one seed that doesn't end up at least even getting there. It's tough. But that's what we saw in the NBA. I don't know if a lot of you had Cleveland winning. I don't know if a lot of you had Cleveland winning like that. Because Detroit was just fine with only Cade Cunningham up until this afternoon. But you do look at that roster and you're like, outside of him, who's going to be deadly from scoring? Duncan Robinson. It's like he has to hit 6 threes every game. And he had 13 points or something? Yeah, I mean, that was a massacre. Like, Piston fan will remember that for a long time. And Cavs fan, well done, dude. That never happens to you outside of LeBron. I thought it was the biggest win the Cavs have had without LeBron, maybe ever. You have to go back to 1992, the Brad Doherty, Lenny Wilkins, Mark Price, Hot Rod Williams, Larry Nance, Craig Elo team, Ron Harper, that team. They beat Boston, I think, in the second round of the 92 Eastern Conference semis, and then they played the Bulls, Michael and Scotty, in the Eastern Conference finals, and either got swept or lost in five games. But you got to go that far back to where the Cavs have been this far when LeBron wasn't a part of it. So I can imagine that town, and doing it to Detroit too, because Cleveland and Detroit, those two teams, those two towns have been fighting each other in sports for like over 100 years. Oh, that had to feel good. Those buses that Dan Gilbert paid for, oh, by the way, oh, Dan Gilbert's going to be doing that again. It's going to cost him a pretty penny to get those tickets at MSG, though. I don't think Knicks fans are going to be. That'll be interesting. 310-840-4910. NBA. Big, big week for you. I'm Johnny Ballgame. It's Westwood One Sports Night. 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
0: The two best teams, the two best players, the matchup we've waited for all season. Spurs, Thunder, Wemby versus SGA. Can San Antonio take down the defending champs? We break it all down on the road to the finals. Westwood One Sports.
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1: You guys have caught most of the show. Appreciate it. We'll keep it going. But DJ Mondo Hernandez on his game tonight. Best DJ in sports radio. The bumper on Westwood One Sports Night. Certainly with your boy Johnny Ballgame. We aim to please Ben Stroder producing. I'm sorry, is it Strober? I'm sorry, Ben. I looked at that wrong. Say that again, Benny. Turn your mute off. We lost Benny over there. 310-840-4910. Let's get to Oceanside. We got Billy Ray on the line. Billy Ray, what's up, man?
19: How we doing, Blood?
1: Loving it, Blood. Bring it, Billy Ray.
19: Go check it, man. I'm by way of south side of Chicago, if you hit me one time. And I want to know something from your opinion and your expertise over here on the West Coast. So let me ask you this. If Caleb Williams turn out to be as good as I think he's going to be, y'all think Bears fans going to finally start acting like Packers fans?
1: Great call, Billy Ray. Thank you.
19: We got to get to know each other, man. This ain't gonna be the last time I call. Your listeners gonna start listening more when Billy Ray call in. But go ahead, give me a take.
1: Appreciate you, Billy Ray. Thanks for the call. The Bears, I'm in, guys. I'm in on the Bears. I'm a huge Ben Johnson believer. I think he is as smart as they come. He schemes guys open. Dudes love playing for him. And I think he is perfect for Caleb Williams. Caleb Williams respects him. Caleb Williams, and I think, I don't know, maybe he's just going to be this guy, but I think he's going to tone it down on the risk factor. I do, and Bears fan, you need this. Live to play another down, dude. You're a nightmare with your arm, your mobility, the way he can move within the pocket, yet still find time to get straight and make the throw, or get set, I should say, and make a throw. We all saw the play against the Rams, yeah, but he does that stuff in the pocket, too. And the only thing that was stopping Caleb Williams was Caleb Williams for me. whether or not he was going to want to be a dude or just a guy. And I think he wants to be a dude, man. And I'm a big believer in Caleb Williams. The only thing that scares me, and it really doesn't typically because I don't buy into the schedule thing. I'm not a schedule guy. But we talked about this earlier. The Bears have the hardest schedule in football, according to the opponent winning percentage of the previous year. Number one, guys. And I'm like, yeah, who cares? Well, if you look at the last 9 years, the team with the toughest schedule going into this season has missed the playoffs 7 times and been under 500 each of those 7 times. And that's the schedule the Bears have. So, dang it. I hope it breaks their way. I'm in. I want to see the Bears matter. I'm a Seahawk fan. I just won a Super Bowl. I'm pretty damn confident in my team right now. I'm not worried that many teams are going to come in to Seattle in mid to late January and give me something. The Bears are a team I think like, oh, if they figure it out, they're going to be really hard to defend. They're smart. Gosh, they got, and Caleb Williams is as gifted as there is. That division, man. Because Lions fan is still trying to hold on. Vikings fan's like, dude, we're going to be way better. We went 9-8 with no quarterback play, man. We're going to be better. Okay? Packers, like I always tease, just book them in the 7th seed right now. They'll be there. 10-7, 11-6. It'll be the 6th or the 7th seed. Book it. 310-840-4910. What say you? But yeah, I think the Bears, I'm going to pick them to win the division. Probably be wrong, but I love Ben Johnson, Caleb Williams, and I like the playmakers around him. I'm not scared that DJ Moore is gone. They didn't even use him anyway. It's fine. Rome will be better. Burden will be better. Yeah. So yeah, there's to answer your question, I'm in on the Bears there. 310-840-4910. I did see another interesting fact, too, for fantasy geeks. And I'm one of them. And yes, we're talking fantasy football here. Just think this situation. A rocky marriage. Dude, if you're in one, you're going to want to keep your head on a swivel during the holidays when it comes to your fantasy team. First off, yeah, there's more games on these days than ever. So the fantasy football playoffs, for me, get a heck of a lot more fun because all the games are spread out. So you'll have a player here on a Wednesday, then he'll have a guy on a Thursday, then the Black Friday game or whatever the case is, 3 on Christmas. So the game is stretched out. But Christmas week, that's week 16. On the NFL calendar, in an 18-week schedule, you guys know fantasy geeks, we don't play week 18. Week 17 is your championship round, and week 16 is typically like your semifinals. Week 16 is Christmas, and all the things that come with it, but it's not just that there's games. Guys, think about this. Think of all the players on these teams that will be fantasy starters week in, week out. Rams, Bills, Packers, Bears, Broncos, Seahawks, Eagles. I mean, all those teams playing in the Christmas window, either Christmas Eve or Christmas Day, that's going to be insane. That's why I say if you're in a rocky marriage and you're having a rough fantasy or you're trying to, like, get out of certain obligations because I get it, yeah. You're in the fantasy playoffs. That's going to be interesting. It falls on that week of the season. It's just going to be a big stretch out week. And I love it for the NFL. Big week for the NBA, dude. I think the NBA's got a shot here. Hockey's cool anyway. It's going to get the same crowd, typically, whatever. The NBA is different for me there. The NBA needs a story to tell. That's why I say a lot of people out there that don't like today's NBA or certainly the regular season, there just isn't the storyline for them. Nothing that they want to really follow and pay attention to. But I think that's changed, certainly with the playoffs and certainly with these matchups. And I think we got good storylines. And I think the NBA, you can get a lot of people back talking about you, big games. Not that they aren't already, but more so. Because there is, and I have these people in my life, and you do probably too. They're kind of done with the NBA. The regular season lost them, and then they just kind of tippy-toe back in the playoffs. And if their team isn't in it, they're done. The NBA, I think, has, I mean, especially compared to the past eras where, I mean, the Jordan era, get off it. You didn't have to be a Bulls fan. You were watching every single game. You loved the storylines. I think the NBA's got a big opportunity this week. I'm going to tell you all about it. Johnny Ballgame, Westwood One Sports Radio. 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
0: Super Bowl MVP Kenneth Walker is heading back to Seattle, now wearing Chiefs red. 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
1: You're the man.
0: SGA. He now has two MVP trophies. Think about that one. Kevin Durant has one from Oklahoma City. So does Russell Westbrook. SGA has two. SGA now has as many MVPs as Tim Duncan. He's 27, SGA. I believe 28-ish. He has more MVPs than Kevin Garnett, Allen Iverson, and the one that will bug me, and this with sports, there are certain things that you can never fix, but they're going to bug the hell out of you forever. One of those for me is that Kobe Bryant has one MVP. One. You know, you think, you know, Kobe's a four-time MVP, but got caught in an era. They gave, you know, Steve Nash was wonderful. He won two. But Shaq. How about that? Shai Gilgeous-Alexander has more MVP trophies than Shaq. Can I throw in Akeem, too? Yep, Dream's only got the one. Karl Malone, two. You get the drift. That's the company SGA is now in. And Wemby's going to be in the way. Maybe Brunson puts together a season if the Knicks win like 60-whatever games and he gets the New York momentum going. Maybe. Maybe Luka has that season. I don't think Joker's getting back. I don't think Giannis is getting back. And I'm talking winning a league MVP level. Feels like it's SGA and Wemby's award to win like the next 6 years. But it's interesting to look at that company. 310-840-4910. Thoughts on it? That SGA, the two MVPs is a really big deal, man. Especially if you get to three, then we don't even go there, and that's just like the megas. And again, it sucks that Kobe only has one. That will piss me off forever. It is what it is. This is the time of the year that the NBA has the window as wide open as it's going to get. Mid-May, Memorial weekend, into June, school's getting out, kids are home. It's not quite time you sink yourself into a baseball season if you're a casual fan. You can kind of give football a break, even though I have no concept of that. And if you listen to me on the air, you'll be like, yeah, that dude's going to talk football every single show, every single day. I love it. But I dig the basketball scene too. And this time, this is it for the NBA. And here's what you have. You have a matchup that a lot of people are anticipating. You're going to see a lot of. How's it going to be round one? The first ever playoff series, and we expect a ton. Between SGA and the fellas versus Wemby. And kind of the fellas. Harper, Castle, how far ahead of schedule are they? Like, San Antonio, and I know they had their bits and pieces where they even struggled against Minnesota here and there. I know Portland had a 20-point lead on them, like, three games in a row. Lost every game, but yeah. We've seen a couple of dings in the windshield there. But, man, I'm buying. I still think the Thunder are going to win. But I'm buying the storyline. Because that's where the NBA thrives. The stories, man. And they told a mean-ass story for a long time, dude. In this pocket, before the NFL dominates, baseball's not big enough yet. Hockey's still going to be hockey. It is what it is. It lives it was a fully functioning culture it has and kind of is what it is. Great. Love the hockey geeks, too. But this is when the NBA needs to say, dude, stop talking about how crappy our regular season is and look at this. Because this is what we're giving you now. We're giving you like 7'4", two guards, man. Wemby. You know, I asked this question earlier.

0: ask it again. I'll keep asking it. Can the NBA be carried by two small market franchises, San Antonio and Oklahoma City? It's never happened before, but dude, look at these teams. I don't know why it couldn't. We'll see, though. Not media markets for television. So the NBA is saying people in LA, people in New York, people in Chicago, Miami, Dallas, they're going to watch Spurs and Thunder like they would Lakers, Celtics, Bulls when they're good. I don't think that's going to happen. That's why I asked the question. I don't know. But can the NBA be carried by small market franchises? The NFL can. It's impervious. LaDainian Tomlinson, Fantasy Guys, was a god. He played in San Diego. We don't even have a team anymore. He was the biggest star in the league. Happens all the time in football. Patrick Mahomes, Josh Allen, where are they playing? Throw in a Joe Burrow. Doesn't matter where you play in that league. Everybody follows you on a national level. The NBA doesn't have that. And the trouble, and it owns it, it better, your regular season sucks. You got a 30-year league that doesn't give a rip. They give a rip in losing. Like my producer over there, Benny Boy Strober. He's a diehard Wizards fan. He hasn't been this happy in a decade. He's got the number one pick, A.J. Dabonsa. As soon as he finds out what number, he's going to buy the jersey, as he should. But that doesn't help your regular season, man. When that's the pot of gold at the end of the rainbow for a third of the league. Is an 18-year-old playing in Provo, Utah. All respect to BYU. That's the nature of college sports now. If you have the money, you'll get them. Storylines. NBA. Benny, let's check in. The one storyline for you, Eastern Conference Finals, Western Conference Finals, NBA, this time of the year. What's in your head, dude?
1: The whole NBA playoffs to me was never about, is OKC going to repeat? Is somebody from the Eastern Conference going to dethrone somebody from the West? The whole playoffs has been about Victor Wembanyama and how would he perform in his first NBA playoffs. And he's lived up to all the hype and then some. If he can actually get past OKC, I don't think he does. I think they give him a six-game series, which would be respectable for, you know, where the Spurs currently are and their timeline, young team ascending still. It's been all about Wemby this entire postseason, how he was going to perform, because this is the new face of the NBA. And you talk about small market teams, like, are they going to be able to carry the league? If you have the marketable star that Victor Wembanyama is, you absolutely do. Washington Wizards games didn't have a lot of people at them this year, but when the Spurs were in town, I'd never seen so many people at a game in the last 3 years, where people were there hours before the game just to hope to see him warm up. That's the kind of star he is. The NBA is driven by star power, individual players. It's not even necessarily about team success. If you have the individual star player, it's going to drive it.
0: Do you think that can happen in Oklahoma City and San Antonio? I mean, we'll say, well, what about the last Spurs dynasty? True, legit. But you also had the Shaq-Kobe thing going on, too. And the NBA could live off of that, and the Spurs were fine, too. That Spurs dynasty, and I'll even call it that, never carried the league. And if you think it did, it didn't, man. No, it didn't carry the league. It was terrific. I love those teams. It never carried the league. So that's why I asked the question if it can happen, because in the NBA, typically, you know, those stars have to go coastal and they got to get to the big brands. And I hope that's not the case for this, because what we have, and you're right, dude, and it bugs me when I hear, like, hey, slow your roll on Wemby. Let him earn this. Let him do it. Come on, slow your roll. Don't be comparing him yet. Why? I saw LeBron play when he was a teenager. I said, okay, he's like, I remember the Sacramento game. I remember Sean Elliott was on the call. Look it up. And I remember Sean Elliott on the call, Cleveland at Sacramento on that opening night, said, I've watched this kid for 10 minutes, and he's already my favorite player in the league. I never forgot that Sean Elliott said that. And I thought the same damn thing when I first saw LeBron. I didn't slow my roll. No, I didn't slow my roll when

0: Kobe was starting in the All-Star game in 1998 as an 18-year-old. Hell no! I'm not slowing my roll. And now I see a 7'4", two-guard, who's coachable. Mega coachable, who's friendly, whose teammates adore him, have his back. It's so weird because he's Duncan-ish. It's so kind of Tim Duncan here, but there's no admiral to be like, here's how we do things. So he's doing it himself. And I'm not slowing my roll. The guy is the next player on the evolution chart of basketball to the right of LeBron James. I remember saying on the radio for years and years and years, we're never going to see LeBron again. Never, never, never, never. Dude, okay, maybe we won't. But is this Wemby thing better? He's 7'4", and he's athletic like a guard. I mean, I love LeBron. I think he's the physical specimen of NBA history. Karl Malone, back in the day, too, the way he would run the floor in hammer dunks. Sean Kemp coming into the league when he did. His dunks still hold up. Vince, you get it? But, yeah, I'm not slowing my roll. Man, like, this guy's legit. Even if they lose, I think they're going to lose in 5 games. I don't think they're ready for this kind of party. It's OKC minus 235. And if you pay attention to that stuff, dude, that's a low number for OKC, man, on a series price. That's saying, okay, you got a shot here, because typically if you're going to bet San Antonio to win this series, you put $100 on it, you'll win 235. I like don't even like that. Like, if I'm going to bet San Antonio to win this series, I want plus 700, man. And you're not even getting close to that. But that's those people saying, yeah, they know what they're doing. And I'm interested. And I get it. San Antonio won 4 of the 5 matchups. Jalen Williams played in 4 of them. OKC wasn't all that beat up, but I'll take that they were. I just take it's the NBA regular season. Really? I can't. That's like bringing, you know, that's bringing a butter knife to a machete fight. Saying, yeah, but in the regular season here, no, that argument doesn't get in my playoff door. I still think Oklahoma City's going to hold them off. I think they win in 5. But man, if I'm wrong, and I hope I am, and I usually am, well, that's going to be a killer series. Ben, you got 6. You got OKC in 6. What about the East? I haven't heard, like, we've had like 1 or 2 people think Cleveland has a shot so far. Everybody is in with the Knicks, and I am too. I am too. And maybe in 6, maybe 5. I don't know. I like the Knicks too. Ben, are you a Cavs guy in this one?
1: No, I'm surprised that Cleveland made it as far as they did. I thought after the first 2 games of the series with Detroit, where they were just getting punked all night long, that series was over. Mm. I ended up being wrong about that. But Harden had a typical Game 7 James Harden not great playoff game tonight. It still was a plus 32 because of how much they won the game by. I don't believe in that tandem between Mitchell and Harden. They've got to the conference finals, which is a big accomplishment for that city, for that team as well. But I don't think they have the power they need to get by New York. I think New York's a little bit more physical than they need to be. They match up a little bit better defensively outside of Brunson, who's a little bit of a liability, I guess, on the perimeter. I just like New York in the series. It feels like if there's ever a year where New York's going to get to the finals, it's this year.
0: Dude, when the Garden was Eden, you know, we might get those feels again, Knick fans. And I can't even imagine what those tickets are going to be going for. The organ, like I always say, I love watching games in Madison Square Garden. You hear the organ. It's kind of old school in that crowd. You know, I hate, like, you know, saying, oh, poor New York sports fan. I've never been that guy. I mean, I'm a Northwest guy. You know, I grew up, my teams were never good. We were all out in the middle of nowhere, basically Alaska, you know, and the New York guys and all this stuff. But, you know, Knicks fan, there's like, it's now going on like 2 generations of Knicks fan. Certainly, if you're talking titles, three generations, 70 and 73 for the Knicks. And even the finals, 99, Chris Childs, Charlie Ward, Spree, LJ, Allen Houston, yes. Jeff Van Gundy holding on for dear life to Alonzo Mourning's leg. Like that far back. My man Anthony Mason not taking any crap. God, I love those Knicks teams. Knick fan, you know this. I loved it. You built the team. It was one superstar in like, and I say this in a positive way, it was one superstar and like seven goons, man. And Pat Riley said, dude, we're not going to beat Michael and Scotty at basketball. So we need to beat the hell out of them and be physical. And you had Ewing, you had, oh, I mean, the greatest tough guy trio I have ever seen. It's Charles Oakley, Anthony Mason, and the stinking X-Man. And all three of those guys were on those Knicks teams with Patrick Ewing, the star. And then you had the goons around him. John Starks was a tough guy guard. He was playing in the CBA. Starks came from nowhere, like Anthony Mason. Chris Childs was a tough guy. Chris Childs was a CBA player, too. Punched Kobe in the face. I've interviewed Chris Childs. He said their practices in those Knicks teams. Chris Childs told me those practices would get physical. Yeah, like he said that. I would love the Knicks to be a cool story again. Because those teams, dude. You know, Doc Rivers or Derek Harper at point guard. Pat Riley did an excellent job of finding that aging point guard with just enough gas left. They break Greg Anthony off the bench. Those were fun-ass teams. Ewing was the superstar. God, that baseline fadeaway in the garden. Ugh. Just beautiful. NBA, big week, big next 2 weeks. We're all watching these two series, man. This is your opportunity to get a lot of people back, in my opinion, that trash you. Because, yes, your regular season sucks. But if you can nail it in the playoffs, and I'm not saying you have so far, that round that we just witnessed, that wasn't a good second round. You got one game seven, and it was a murder face blowout. It wasn't fun. But this is the pocket right now, NBA. You're going to have a game basically on every night, rotation, one game, everybody watching. Tell the stories, NBA, that you told so well for so long. Get it back. You know, OKC versus New York, San Antonio versus New York, heck, Cleveland. Can you imagine Cleveland versus OKC for the ratings? That'd be like Milwaukee Phoenix. A couple years ago. Nice job, Benny. Well done. Good working with you, man.
1: You as well, brother.
0: Mondo Hernandez, let's keep it going all morning. I'm Johnny Ballgame, guys. Love it. 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
11: There's something I'd like to talk to you about today, something that's been circulating on the internet that's become a real problem. Deep fake videos of me endorsing products that I've never even heard of and I have no relationship with whatsoever. Let me tell you clearly, these videos are scams. They are designed to take your money. Now, a couple things you should keep in mind. If something sounds too good to be true, it probably is. When you look at these videos, if they don't seem natural, if there's something off about them, the audio or the video, it's probably AI generated. And if you come across something that does pique your interest, see if you can find evidence of it from other sources. I promise you this, if I discover something incredible that you need to know about, I'm going to talk about it somewhere that you can easily find, not on some shady social media site. I'm Dr. Sanjay Gupta, helping you live a better life.
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13: The Packers will open up the Thanksgiving holiday on the road at Los Angeles, taking on the Rams. It'll be an action-packed Thanksgiving day, as it always is, with reports of the Bears and Lions, followed by the Cowboys and the Eagles, and then rumors to be the Chiefs and the Bills, the third game on Thanksgiving Day. And then on Black Friday, as of right now, we've heard of one game. There have been loose links to a second game on Black Friday. We'll see how that all shakes out. But then on Friday, Black Friday, it'll be the Denver Broncos and the Pittsburgh Steelers. That's a heck of a lineup, if you ask me, Bill, to get your weekend started for football.
14: That's like the hits keep on coming. I mean, after the next.
13: That is big time, isn't it? You start off with a game between the Packers and the Rams, pivotal NFC conference, game.
14: For sure.
13: Later in the season, followed by a couple of divisional rivalry games, Lions and Bears and Eagles and Cowboys, and cap it off on Thursday night with, maybe a sneak peek at the AFC Championship game.
14: Yeah,
13: the Chiefs and Bills.
14: Yeah, that would surprise no one if that turned out to be the...
13: And then for your shopping pleasure, the up-and-coming Broncos, and we'll see where the Steelers are. But anyway...
14: Aaron Rodgers-led Steelers.
13: We'll see. But man, oh man, the NFL knows how to do it right. I mean, those are all the good games. What's going to be left over for the pickings on Sunday? What's going to be left over for marquee matchups on Sunday after you come strong with that lineup on the holidays? So once upon a time, Thanksgiving used to be all about turkey, mashed potatoes, and and cranberry. You consumed the Thanksgiving Day meal. Now on Thanksgiving, all you do is consume football.
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17: ABC News, I'm Sherry Preston. President Trump says Iran, in his words, better get moving fast and agree to a peace deal. This as the United Arab Emirates says a drone hit the edge of the country's only nuclear power plant. Oil traders reacting by pushing oil prices up this morning. Brent crude trading at about $110 a barrel. Hundreds of thousands of people trying to figure out a new way to get to work this morning with the busiest commuter rail system in the country shut down. Workers at the Long Island Railroad are on strike. ABC's Allison Kosick.
18: The MTA, which operates the railroad, says our last offer literally gave them everything they said they wanted in terms of pay, but they rejected even that. But the union saying this strike would not have happened if the MTA and LIRR offered our members the reasonable terms the government recommended multiple times.
17: About 250,000 people use the LIRR every day. Three people under arrest after a string of random shootings in Austin, Texas. Four people were hurt. This is ABC News.
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0: Good morning, Fan Nation. Rise up here on the Bill and Rookie Experience. Another week, another four times four, 20 hours of mediocrity begins right now. I believe that's correct sports math. Is that not correct, Billy Boy?
1: Spot on.
0: I got some other sports math for you that I'll get to here in just a moment. You probably didn't know there was going to be math today.
1: Not this early, no, man.
0: Right?
1: Come on now.
0: 6 a.m. on a Monday morning, and you want me to do sports math? Well, I've got some for you. Well, how you doing, Billy? How was your weekend? And let me say this before you even answer.
2: Hi, Billy. Thanks for doing this.
1: Well, you're welcome. Pleasure for you to have me here. My weekend was unbelievable.
0: Very good. Did you do anything exciting?
1: Oh, man. I can't even. Where do I start?
0: Oh. Well, write it down. Let me look at it, and then we'll discuss later.
1: Home repairs. That's always exciting.
0: Yeah?
1: Yeah.
0: Did you? I did some home stuff. I did some painting around the house.
1: I did a little painting. I did a little painting myself. Had to, because I had to repair. So I had to paint the repair.
0: What did you have to repair?
1: My door.
0: Oh.
1: My door, my storm door.
0: Oh, yeah, you told me about that.
1: The ripped the thing right out of it. So, I fixed this up.
0: Did you?
1: If it rips out now.
0: It's bringing the whole house down?
1: It can't be fixed.
0: It's screwed in there so tight that the whole house comes down.
1: Yeah, I brought in the heavy artillery for this one. And then while I had the paint, you know, broke out some paint. I'm like, well, I'm not going to waste it. So I decided to do some other painting with that same paint.
0: I hear you.
1: Touch up what do you call it, baseboards and stuff. Yeah.
0: Sounds a little bit like Ashton. I was painting some doors in the house. Kind of just getting things ready a little bit for family rolling for graduation. There's nothing like a big get-together to kind of get you off the couch to get things done around the house. I spread some mulch on Saturday. I was debating because I got black mulch. It's been dyed, and they tell you it's got to be out there for like 8 hours to lock in before rain. And I'm looking at the forecast. I'm like, I know it's raining on Sunday. If I do this Saturday, you know, I know that's 9 hours. Is that enough? Blah, blah, blah, blah, blah, blah. I'm like, well, it's been sitting in my driveway for a day. Does that count as part of the 9? You know what I mean? Anyway, so I spread it. Most of it on Saturday. And then I spent all day looking out the window yesterday, looking at it going, is it bleeding? Is it water? And I'm like, I shouldn't have spread it. I should have waited. Because then I'm like, my next window to do mulch isn't until Wednesday, looking at the forecast. So I kept looking out the window going, I think it's holding up pretty good. I don't know.
1: And?
0: We'll see when it all dries out. Okay. I think it held up. I think we're good. But, you know, it's just like now you're just sitting there going, I should have waited. And you're looking. Anywho. All right.
1: Well, it rained. That's for sure.
0: Oh, my goodness.
1: Did it rain?
0: It rained and rained hard. All right. So over the weekend, I'm going to be honest with you. I got a little negligent in keeping up to date on the leaderboard for the BRMCC presented by Irish Waters Golf Course in Freedom.
1: What?
0: I put out the after round one and after round two, and then I did round three, but it was later at night, so I didn't put that out. I'll put it out Sunday morning, getting ready for round four, and then I got busy doing other things, and then I finished round four yesterday, but I didn't put it out. I said, I'll just tell everybody on the radio tomorrow. But we had quite the, I'm telling you.
1: How many people made the cut?
0: 11.
1: 11, okay.
0: Only 11 made the cut. Did you make the cut?
1: Negative.
0: You did not. Did I make the cut?
1: Russell Henley let me down.
0: Hell yeah, I did. I made the cut. Anywho, you should have seen.
1: Missed by one shot, Russell Henley. Missed
0: he did.
1: By one stroke.
0: He did. But the jockeying from Thursday through the winter yesterday was amazing. It was one of the more crazy. We saw a lot of wide swings.
1: Yeah.
0: In golfers from being shooting 3 over one day to 5 under the next day, and it was crazy. I mean, we had major swings back and forth in this, and at the end of the day, John H. won with Rory McIlroy, Jordan Spieth, and Patrick Reed -8.
1: Wow.
0: Bob S., not that it matters,
1: so
0: came in second.
1: Interestingly, yep. The winner's total in the BRMCC is less than the actual winner's total. I don't wonder if that's ever happened before.
0: Oh, could be.
1: Rye finished -9.
0: Yeah, because, well, the big guy wasn't at the top of the leaderboard like Scotty Scheffler and all that.
1: Nobody had the winner.
0: But anyway, so Rory McIlroy, Jordan Spieth, Patrick Reed, good enough to get John H. to minus eight. John picks up a pair of passes, 18-hole passes, and carts to Irish Waters Golf Course in Freedom. So, John H., if you're listening, just email me, thefanacumulus.com, all your info. We'll hook you up. I finished in 10th place with Ben Griffin, Alex Fitzpatrick, and Justin Rose at plus three. I won't do the old Alex Fitzpatrick thing again. I just took him because he was hot, and he was pretty good day one, but he faded a little bit. Anywho, there you go. The U.S. Open next month. All right, and then the other sports math, real quick here, 609 on the BRX before we get to your weather forecast. So Quinn Priester made his rehab start with the Timber Rattlers on Saturday.
1: Mm-hmm.
0: And he got lit up like a Christmas tree. Now, that's not where the sports math is coming in.
1: That's the second time in a row, right?
0: Yeah. We'll get to that a little bit later on. But did you see the number that South Bend dropped on the Timber Rattlers on Saturday?
1: I did not.
0: You didn't?
1: No.
0: All right. Well, how many runs do you think the South Bend Cubs scored on Saturday?
1: This is after they scored 25 on Thursday, right?
0: Correct.
1: So let's start with 15.
0: Higher.
1: 20.
0: Higher.
1: 25.
0: Lower.
1: 21.
0: Higher.
1: 22.
0: Higher.
1: 23.
0: Higher.
1: 24. Oh, my God.
0: 24 runs.
1: Oh, my goodness.
0: 24 runs on Saturday. It was to say that it was a tough stretch of games for the Wisconsin Timber Rattlers pitching over five games, because yesterday's game got rained out.
1: Right.
0: Would be a stretch. They lost 10-1, won 11-6, lost 25-6, lost 9-0, and lost 24-4. Now, if my sports math is correct, that's 74 runs over five games they gave up.
1: Wow.
0: That's got to be some sort of record, doesn't it? I mean, that's got to be some sort of record, whether it be minor league baseball or major league baseball.
1: I would think so. The fact that they scored 24 or more runs in two out of three games, that's got to be some kind of record, too.
0: Totally insane, man. Totally insane. And for Chad Priester, here's his... Quinn Priester, I beg your pardon.
1: I was going to say.
0: Quinn Priester.
1: Chad is his brother?
0: No, but he wishes he would have been. Quinn Priester, 1 1/3 innings pitched, 5 hits, 7 runs, all earned, walk 3, struck out 2.
1: Well, he struck out 2. He got out of the first without incident, right? Scoreless first. So then he gave up all that in less than an inning? They score 7 in the second?
0: They
1: did.
0: Is
1: that what happened?
0: They did.
1: Yeah.
0: So there you go. All right. And that was, when I looked at that box score, I'm like, huh? I did a double take. I'm like, I didn't get the same box score sent to me again, did I?
1: Right. Is this the same one from the other night?
0: And quickly here in arena football, indoor football league.
1: Wait a second.
0: What?
1: Over a span of 20 and a half innings,
0: mm-hmm.
1: The Timber Rattlers were outscored 42-2.
0: Okay. That's from the first place team, too. They were first place. I didn't look at the standings yet, but I don't know if they're...
1: Now the Cubs are in first.
0: Are they South Bend's in first after all that?
1: Mm-hmm.
0: What did they do? Take 4 out of 5, right?
1: Mm-hmm.
0: Wasn't there a song written by somebody, 4 out of 5 ain't bad?
1: No, it's 2 out of 3.
0: Oh, okay.
1: Nugent.
0: The Green Bay Blizzard continue winning. They beat Tulsa 41-35, a relatively low-scoring game.
1: Yeah,
0: Indoor football. So we'll talk with Coach coming up at about 9:20 this morning. Corey Roverson, head coach of the Green Bay Blizzard. Find out how it all went down at the Oilers Arena Tulsa Oilers Arena.
1: Rolling on. 8-1 league are. Best record.
0: Yep. All right, there you go. Quickly,
1: another blowout.
0: Yeah.
1: Game 7 in the NBA playoffs. Well, that's like three blowouts. Remember the Knicks beat the Hawks by like 50?
0: Yeah.
1: In the closeout game?
0: Or more, but yeah.
1: It's 51, I think. And then the Spurs beat the Timberwolves by 30-plus. I don't remember the exact score. 30-plus in the closeout game in Minnesota. And then last night, the Cavaliers go to Detroit and blow them out by 30-plus. It's unbelievable. The Game 7 used to mean something.
0: Not anymore.
1: Like, way to put up your dukes. I mean, it wasn't even close last night. It was never close.
0: All right, quickly, weather-wise, a few showers this morning, then clouds give way to some sunshine. Looking for our daytime high right around 80. Scattered storms this evening becoming more widespread overnight, down to 64. Then a little sunshine, 70 on Tuesday. There you go. We're off and running on the Bill and Rookie Experience.
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11: Good morning, Fan Nation. In Major League Baseball, the Brewers could not complete a road sweep as they fall 5-4 to the Twins in the series finale yesterday. Christian Yelich and Garrett Mitchell each homered in the setback. Grant Anderson allowed a run over 1 2/3 innings of relief. He takes the loss. The Brewers had 10 hits on the day. But manager Pat Murphy says they didn't necessarily come at the right time.
12: We were definitely in the game. We just didn't get the big hit with two outs. Plenty of chances. What were we, runners scoring position? 1-for-14. And we lead the league in that, right? Yeah, and guys, and again, like guys like Bowers, I mean, those two balls are out of most days at 105, and whatever the thing is usually homers. So we hit some balls good and got nothing for it.
11: Minnesota's Ryan Jeffers broke a 3-3 tie in the fifth with a solo home run off Anderson. The Twins added a run in the eighth when Luke Keyshaw tripled, scored on Victor Caratini's sack fly. Brewers continue their road trip tonight. They head to Chicago to face the Cubs. Brandon Sproat scheduled to start for Milwaukee against lefty Shota Imanaga for the Cubs. In the Central Division yesterday, the Cubs fell to the White Sox 9-8 in 10. Edgar Cuero hit a game-winning two-run homer in the bottom of the 10th to win it. For the White Sox, they take 2 out of 3. Philadelphia blanked Pittsburgh 6-0 as Zach Wheeler tossed 7 scoreless, and Bryce Harper homered off Pittsburgh ace Paul Skenes. Kyle Manzardo homered twice, part of a 6-home-run day for Cleveland as they hammered the Reds 10-3. And Salvador Perez homered and drove in both Kansas City runs as the Royals shut out the Cardinals 2-0. In minor league baseball, the series finale between the Timber Rattlers and the South Bend Cubs rained out yesterday in Appleton. They will not make it up since two teams are not scheduled to play again in the first half. Wisconsin hits the road tomorrow to start a series with the Great Lakes Loons. In college softball, the Badgers softball season came to an end as they lost in the Austin Regional in the first weekend of the NCAA tournament. Badgers opened with a win over Baylor before losing to Texas. In NFL news, ESPN reports Aaron Rodgers is returning to the Steelers, signing a one-year contract and including a base salary could be worth as much as $22 million. 42-year-old will rejoin his former Packers head coach Mike McCarthy in Pittsburgh. In indoor football, the Blizzard continued to roll as they went on the road and beat the Tulsa Oilers 41-35 to move to a league-best 8-1 record. Green Bay has a bye week this week. They'll return back home to the Rec Center on May 29th. They take on the San Antonio Gunslingers on Derry Night. Not at the NBA playoffs, the Cleveland Cavaliers headed back to the Eastern Conference Final for the first time since 2018. Donovan Mitchell led all scorers with 26. The Cavs dominated the top-seeded Pistons 125-94 in Game 7. Cleveland now travels to New York to take on the Knicks in Game 1 of the Eastern Conference Final Tuesday. Tonight, the Western Conference Final gets underway in Oklahoma City. The defending champ Thunder play host to the Spurs in Game 1. In the Stanley Cup playoffs, the second round will come to a close tonight. The Sabres host the Canadiens in Game 7 of the Eastern Conference semis. The winner will move on to face the Carolina Hurricanes. And out west, the Colorado Avalanche will host the Vegas Golden Knights in the Western Conference Final. That series begins Wednesday in Denver. And in golf, Aaron Rye celebrating his first major win after finishing atop the leaderboard at the PGA Championship. Rye won the tournament by 3 shots after finishing 9 under par. And that is your latest Sports Flash. I'm Bill Rabior, Sports Radio 107.5 and 1400, The Fan.
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6: It is 6:23 on the Bill and Rookie Experience. By the way, when we were doing headlines at the top of the hour, we forgot to mention that the Brewers took 2 out of 3 against the Twins over the weekend, which was good. We talked about that last week after what they did against the Dodgers and the Yankees going 5-1 and they were getting the Twins. We were like, you know, you just got to go in there and win that series.
11: The Dodgers. They didn't play the Dodgers.
6: No, I said the Yankees and Padres, didn't
11: I? The Dodgers and the Yankees.
6: Oh, no, the Padres.
13: Are you sure? Did I?
11: Yeah.
6: Okay, never mind. The Padres.
11: The Yankees and the Padres.
6: The Yankees and the Padres. After they did what they did to the Padres and the Yankees. 5-1 We were talking about how they had to, you know, win the series against the Twins.
11: Right.
6: And they did.
11: And they did.
6: And they did. They won Friday and Saturday, lost yesterday. Each game was a one-run game.
11: Yeah.
6: But good for the Brewers going in there and taking care of business and doing what they needed to do. And now they face the Cubs tonight. 3-game series at Wrigley's Field.
11: Yep. Cubs are struggling. And what's catching up to them, and I knew it would eventually, is their bullpen. Their bullpen is suspect, and it was all weekend in, in Chicago. On the south side, they lost 2 out of 3 to the White Sox, including yesterday. They got a 3-run home run in the top of the 9th to tie the game, send it to extra innings, and then gave up a 2-run homer in the bottom of the 10th to lose. But that was the
6: Why they're the Cub.
11: The last couple of games, and really the last couple of weeks, their bullpen has struggled.
6: So they'll battle tonight, tomorrow, and Wednesday down in Chicago. So I didn't mention this. So Saturday night, the kids, Jackson and Gabby, they had their senior ball, is what they call it. It's prom back in our day, but it's junior prom, senior ball. So Jackson and Gabby were out at their final high school dance Saturday night.
11: Mm-hmm.
6: So I'm just sitting around. Mrs. Rookie and I are sitting around the house watching TV. We finished watching season 1 of White Lotus. Weird show. But anyway, she's falling asleep over on the couch. And I'm like, oh, you know what's on tonight? That Ronda Rousey, Gina Carano, or whatever, fight.
11: Yeah.
6: On Netflix.
11: Yeah.
6: So I'm like, oh, I'm going to watch that.
11: Yep.
6: So.
11: Me too.
6: I tune in Netflix, right? And I'm like, so I Googled it while we're watching TV. I Googled what time it all started.
11: Mm-hmm.
6: And they were like, well, the ladies, Ronda and Gina, do their walk at like 11 o'clock our time, I think is what it was.
11: Supposed to be, yeah.
6: Yeah, it's supposed to be. So I tune it in just about that time. And while, as you can imagine, they're running way behind, right? So they got this
11: interesting
6: okay.
11: is they were running way behind, but like the three fights before the before the second to last fight,
6: okay.
11: which went almost three rounds, the three before that were all first round knockouts. So yeah. They shouldn't have been way behind schedule, right. as far as what I'm trying
6: so
11: to get to.
6: I tune in. So I wasn't watching the preliminary. Sounds like you might have been watching the preliminary. I wasn't watching the preliminary. I was just trying to tune in at the time that the Ronda Rousey fight was on.
11: Right. Me too.
6: And so I tune in, and they're behind, and it's Diaz versus somebody else. I'm very unfamiliar with UFC. I don't watch it ever, but this one was drawing hype, and I thought, okay, I had nothing else to do on a Saturday night. I'll tune it in.
11: Oh, my goodness.
6: So it was this Diaz guy, who apparently is a legend in UFC fighting from years gone by, versus, I can't remember, Pelly or something, whatever his name was. I don't remember. Anyway, this is why I don't watch it. You can call me a sissy. You can call me whatever you want. I honestly do not care. It turned into such a bloodbath, I had to turn it off. I couldn't watch. These guys are bleeding all over the place. They're sweaty on top of it, so that blood smears like, I mean, just covered in blood. I couldn't take it.
11: Well, the other guy, Perry was his name.
6: Perry, whatever.
11: He wasn't bleeding too much,
6: no.
11: But Diaz was like a stuck pig.
6: But I'm like,
11: unbelievable.
6: I can't watch this anymore. I said, I'm out.
11: too. So, it looked like something out of a horror movie.
6: I know.
11: His whole face is red. His whole body.
6: Well, that's because, like I said, with all the sweat, it spreads and it's like paint.
11: Oh my goodness, that was wild.
6: So I'm like, I can't take this. I just whatever. Call me whatever you want, sissy, whatever. So I turned it off. I don't know. I'm assuming the Perry guy won or whatever, or did Diaz come back and win? Well, I don't know. I turned it off. I couldn't watch anymore. I couldn't watch.
11: They stopped it after the second round because he was bleeding. They couldn't control the bleeding.
6: Okay, so I turned it out, and I didn't go back. And then I looked yesterday morning that all the hype over the Rousey Carrera, whatever her last name is.
11: Carrera, I think it is.
6: Final fight was 17 seconds. 17 seconds. An arm bar.
11: Yep.
6: I'm like, well, whatever. All that hype, going to go 17 seconds.
11: It was unbelievable. I watched it.
6: But anyway.
11: She comes out and Rousey tackles her. There was like one or two punches thrown, and then Rousey tackled her, got on top, grabbed the arm, flipped back, bam, arm bar, game over.
6: Yeah.
11: I was like, really? 17 seconds. They hugged longer afterwards than the fight was.
6: Yeah. So anyway. I haven't watched the UFC. I remember, you know, what is it? UFC has been, like, really big now in, like, the last 15 years. I don't remember when it was. But I remember 15 years ago when I think it was CBS Sports put a fight on, and it was, like, it was a major thing. It was, like, we're putting a UFC on free TV on a network, right? And some guy came out, and he had a big cauliflower ear. And he got punched, and that thing exploded like a zit on TV. And I'm like, I'm out. There's blood everywhere. I'm like, I don't know. I can't believe people do this. I mean, you want to talk about CTE in football? You want to talk about brain damage in football?
11: This is from a guy who watches hockey fight videos like 24/7.
6: Okay,
11: I don't get it.
6: Okay, hockey fights are not anywhere near this. First of all, they're guys. And if you think about it, hockey fights are stupid, and I don't watch them that much. You make it sound like I got them up all the time. Not even true. Guys punching helmets and visors, which is dumb in its own right.
11: Well, yeah, it is.
6: Guys don't come out bloodied up like that UFC fight or whatever.
11: Well, no, but still.
6: There ain't nobody getting CTE from hockey fights. Now, yesteryear there were guys like Bob Probert probably and others, but anywho. I can't imagine doing that for a living, though.
11: I can't either. I don't know what would make you want to do that.
6: Anyhow.
11: Yeah, that's going to be what I'd do. I'm going to go UFC fighting. Who was it that I saw? Maybe it was that night. Because this was a big deal. This is the first time I think UFC was on Netflix. So they were making a big deal out of it. And so they did, you know, all the pre-fight profiles and all that kind of stuff on all the different fighters. And I want to say, and I don't remember which one it was, but talking about a guy who, I can't remember what he left to become a fighter. I don't remember, but I was like, really? Why would you do that? Anyway, yeah, I don't know why anyone would do it. It's brutal.
6: I can't even believe it's legal, but whatever.
11: That was, wasn't that Kimbo Slice who popped that guy's ear?
6: No, I don't think so. Kimbo Slice, if you remember, was an online sensation.
11: Kimbo Slice became a UFC fighter.
6: He did. I don't think it was him. I could be wrong. But he didn't last very long. But Kimbo Slice was this big on YouTube fighter. That's how he got seen for MMA or whatever they call it, UFC. He didn't last very long doing that, though.
11: Well, he did. I mean, he died, though.
6: He did?
11: Yeah.
6: I didn't even know he was dead.
11: Yeah, it was him that popped
6: that
11: dude's ear.
6: Was it that popped
11: that
6: guy's ear?
11: Yeah.
6: Okay.
11: Yeah.
6: Crazy.
11: Yeah, it's nasty. James Thompson, his name is.
6: Okay.
11: MMA fighter's ear exploded. That was 2008.
6: Okay. So a little over 15 years ago. And I remember that at the time that it was going to be on CBS. It was a big deal that this was going to be on network TV for the first time.
11: Yep.
6: Everybody's going to get to see what it's all about and all the rage about UFC, MMA, whatever they call it. I mean, I think UFC is a league. It's mixed martial arts, is it not, under the umbrella of, like, MMA?
11: Right.
6: Anywho, I remember watching that, and the guy's ear exploded. Okay, I don't need to watch this. I don't think I've watched any until this fight intrigued me, and then I tune in, I see some guy's face getting ripped off.
11: I still watch it a lot.
6: Do you?
11: Yeah.
6: Oh, my goodness.
11: Yeah.
6: All right.
11: When it's on, I turn it on, I can't stop watching.
6: Really? I'm like, oh, okay. Anyway, all right. It's 6:32 on Sports Radio 107.5 and 1400 FM. The next time there's a UFC fight on and you want to sit down and enjoy it, probably why not do it with a Pep's Draft House pizza? All right, the official frozen pizza of the Bill and Rookie Experience. And if you can get through eating a Pep's while watching that, you know it's a really good pizza.
11: Well, I mean, look, we've said it numerous times. Pep's goes well with anything, whether it's football, baseball, hockey, golf, or MMA. 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
6: 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It's 6:34 already on the BRX.
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11: Good morning, Fan Nation of Major League Baseball. Ryan Jeffers hit a tie-breaking home run. Cody Clemens had two doubles and two RBIs. And the Twins beat the Brewers 5-4 to avoid a three-game sweep. Garrett Mitchell and Christian Yelich homered for the Brewers, who'd won each of the first two games of the series by one run. Jake Bauer's RBI single with two outs in the ninth cut Minnesota's lead to 5-4, but Sal Frelick popped up for the final out. Robert Gasser was called up from AAA Nashville to make the start. He gave up three runs, two earned on three hits and four innings. Manager Pat Murphy says he was hoping for a little more from Gasser.
28: Gas wasn't sharp, obviously, with all the free bases hit by pitches. How many did he hit? Three? So five free bases in four innings, that's not it. You can't give up five free bases and pitch in big leagues in four innings. He knows better, and hopefully it'll be better.
11: Milwaukee will send right-hander Brandon Sproat to the mound as they open up a three-game series at Wrigley Field against the Cubs tonight. The Cubs will counter with lefty Shota Imanaga. Elsewhere in the Central, everybody else lost on Sunday as well. Edgar Cuero hit a game-winning two-run homer in the bottom of the 10th to lift the White Sox to a 9-8 win over the Cubs in 10 innings. White Sox close out a 7-2 homestand. Philadelphia completes a sweep with a 6-0 win over the Pirates. Phillies now 15-4 since firing manager Rob Thompson. Cleveland hit six home runs on the day, becoming the third team this year to hit six homers in a game. They hammered the Reds 10-3, and the Royals snap a six-game skid, beating the Cardinals 2-0 in St. Louis. In minor league baseball, the Timber Rattlers and the South Bend Cubs rained out Sunday in the series finale in Appleton. They will not make this game up. Wisconsin will hit the road tomorrow to begin a series against the Great Lakes Loons. In college softball, the Wisconsin Badgers out of the Austin Regional after the first weekend of the NCAA tournament.

0: end of the NCAA tournament. They opened the weekend with a win over Baylor before losing to Texas on Saturday. The Longhorns went on to win the regional. In NFL news, Aaron Rodgers is headed back to Pittsburgh. It's official now as he signed a one-year deal worth estimated $22 million potentially as he reunites with his former Packer coach Mike McCarthy in Pittsburgh. In indoor football, the Green Bay Blizzard now 8-1. That's a league best record. After beating the Tulsa Oilers 41-35 over the weekend, they will return home after a bye week this week. They'll be back at the Rec Center May 29th when they take on San Antonio on Derry Night. In the NBA playoffs, the Cleveland Cavaliers go on the road to Detroit and hammer the Pistons 125-94 in Game 7 at Little Caesars Arena. Donovan Mitchell led all scorers with 26 as the Cavs led by as many as 35 in this one. They'll now travel to New York to take on the Knicks in Game 1 of the Eastern Conference Final on Tuesday. Meanwhile, the Western Conference final gets underway tonight in Oklahoma City as the defending champion Thunder play host to the San Antonio Spurs in Game 1. In the Stanley Cup playoffs, Round 2 will conclude tonight, Game 7 between the Buffalo Sabres and the Montreal Canadiens in Buffalo in the Eastern Conference semifinal. The winner heads to Carolina for the Eastern Conference final starting Thursday. While out west, the Colorado Avalanche will host the Golden Knights of Vegas in the Western Conference final beginning on Wednesday in Denver. In golf, Aaron Rye wins the PGA Championship as he finished 9 under par, 3 shots better than John Rahm and Alex Smalley for his first major championship. And that is your latest Sports Flash. I'm Bill Rabior, Sports Radio 107.5 and 1400, The Fan.
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2: It is 6:43 on the Bill and Rookie Experience. 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
0: I did.
2: You did?
0: I said, yeah,
2: you are now.
0: Problem. You're welcome.
2: Let's go to the inbox. Oh. John Zanny's got all the information. He says, thanks for always making this a fun way to get involved with the BRMCC. And then John gives me his address. And he says, I'll send the social security number and debit card and PIN later.
0: Good man.
2: All right. That's a card-carrying member of Fan Nation knowing what that's all about.
0: Yepper.
2: Let's see. Let's go to the talk and text line, 920-393-1075. Bob from Appleton says, good morning, guys. What a great segue to Pep's Draft House Pizza, Blood and Guts. See, that was the idea. I grew up listening to Ali Muhammad Ali on my Lil Kirk radio. Love boxing and the art and skill. I can't watch UFC. I hate seeing them pounce on a defenseless opponent on the mat. No thanks.
0: Well, it's interesting you say that because in one of the fights the other night, it was kind of one-sided a little bit, and the guy that lost was really putting up a fight, but he was getting beat, right? And but you got to give him credit. So anyway, he finally got knocked down. He got knocked out. He got KO'd.
2: Yeah.
0: The guy caught him with a shot, a left. The guy goes down, and the guy did not jump on top of him and start pounding him. He knew he was out, and he just stood there. He just stood over him for a minute and just was like looking at the ref, and the ref came over and said, it's over.
2: They're done.
0: But he didn't jump on him. And it's the first time I think I've ever seen that, where a guy didn't jump on him and just keep pounding on him.
2: Yeah.
0: Because that's what they do.
2: It's so funny because, I mean, it's all about being defenseless, right, and then finishing him off. So after I saw a fight where Ronda Rousey lost, I can't remember what the name of the woman was that beat her, like 15 years ago or something like that.
0: Is that Holm?
2: Yeah. Heidi Holm or something like that. Anyway. So they're fighting, and Holmes hits Rousey, and she stumbles and kind of falls back, and she gets up and turns, and then Holmes goes, boom, a left kick right square to the face. I'm like, yikes.
0: And that was all she wrote?
2: Yeah. Anywho, all right. Terry Nash Wabanon says, I haven't watched boxing since Tim Doughboy Tomaszek from Green Bay was boxing 30 years ago, fought against Tommy Morrison, jeepers.
0: Tommy Morris. Wow, that's a long time ago.
2: This one says, you guys should really listen to Nate Diaz, how he speaks now. He's horrible. Definitely has CTE, especially compared to his earlier fight days. Yeah. But by the way.
0: Well, he was talking after the fight, and he was like, I'm going to kick his ass. I want him again. I'm like, dude, you don't want that smoke anymore.
2: Well,

0: Isn't he like 41? And when I was watching the tale of the tape, isn't Diaz like 41 and the guy that beat him like 34? But Diaz, it's hard to believe that he was a bad dude because he looked like he had a dad bod.
1: Well, yeah, a little bit.
0: Anyway, what else we have? All right.
1: No, can you imagine what they feel like the next day?
0: Oh, my gosh. That night.
1: Later that night, but yeah, the next morning, you're like, oh my, what
0: happened? There isn't enough Tylenol in the world to get rid of that headache.
1: Got run over by a truck.
0: Yeah. Tim says, there's a player named Sheets on San Diego's roster. Is that Ben Sheets' son? No, it's not. We joked about that when the Padres were in town. He's the one that hit the home run against the Brewers to beat him in the one game.
1: Gavin.
0: But Ben Sheets... Ben Sheets, Google Ben Sheets. I bet Ben Sheets is 50. Right? That's got to be about right, isn't it?
1: Probably.
0: He was with, but his son would not, I mean, he would have had to have a kid early. I bet it could be, but Gavin, it's not.
1: Gavin is 30 years old.
0: Oh, there you go. So, no. Kyle L.
1: Wait
0: says,
1: a minute.
0: What?
1: He is the son. Gavin is the son of former major leaguer Larry Sheets.
0: I thought you were going to say Ben first.
1: No.
0: I'm like, whoa.
1: Former major league outfielder Larry Sheets. Larry played for the Seattle Mariners, Baltimore Orioles, Detroit Tigers, and the Yokohama Whales of the Japanese League. So no relation. Well,
0: okay. Yeah,
1: not the son anyway.
0: By the way, Kyle L. says it's happened three times since the start of last year where the 3 out of 6 that the winner of the BRMCC hasn't had a score lower than the winner of the golf major.
1: Oh, really?
0: Like, if you take a look at this.
1: How do you know this?
0: Because Kyle L.'s got a spread chart. A spreadsheet. I love it. Keep it up, Kyle. Keep it up. Don't listen to Bill laughing in the background. I love it. Because I can go back and I can see all of last year's winners and this year's winners, which is ideal for our automatic qualifier into the BRMCC because we flushed that last year. For instance, how about the 2025 U.S. Open? Eric A. won it at plus 11, but J.J. Spahn won the tournament minus 1.
1: Okay. How about that?
0: By the way, and this is, he's got the number of cuts, too. Like, at the a year ago at the 2025 PGA Championship, only 4 out of 20 people made the cut.
1: Mm-hmm.
0: 5 out of 31 in last year's U.S. Open, 11 out of 30 here, so we'll see. Thank you, Kyle, for taking care of that. I love it. Got to hook you up with some fan swag or something for doing that. Darren in Green Bay says, on this date in 1990, Mount St. Helens erupted. Okay?
1: Really? I remember that.
0: Yeah.
1: Who couldn't remember
0: that? There's a story about that. There's a story. What? What were you going to say?
1: But that said, who wouldn't remember that? That was a major event.
0: I believe that's the one where a ranger was spotted. They had a ranger station out there, and the guy was watching it or whatever and died in it. Google that up.
1: Well, there was also a guy. Remember, there was a guy that lived up toward the mountain and refused to leave. They knew something was going on.
0: Yeah.
1: He said, I'm staying. Yeah, well, he's buried under the rubble now.
0: Old-timey Packer fan says, the UFL Super Bowl was just announced for Saturday, June 13th. Are you guys getting as excited as me? I am not.
1: Nope, not even a little bit.
0: Nope.
1: Sorry to tell you.
0: Brian and Green.
1: Not sorry.
0: Sorry, not sorry. Brian in Green Bay says, Bill is talking about Francis not jumping on the guy after he knocked him out. It was also the first time I had ever seen that. Also, Diaz gets bloody in literally every fight. It's kind of his thing, I guess.
1: Yeah.
0: Ha-ha.
1: He's a
0: bleeder.
1: Cuts easy.
0: He's a bleeder.
1: He had a massive gash on the left side.
0: Yeah, I'm telling
1: the right
0: you.
1: Side
0: I,
1: of his
0: I couldn't
1: head.
0: Take it. Oh. And I'm not, I really don't think I'm squeamish and all that, but man, I was like, okay. Guy's like hugging him, he's just full of blood. It's like.
1: And then it's, I mean, they're already, like you said, they're already sweating.
0: Yeah.
1: Like crazy. So, but the blood that make them real slippery. They can't like put the,
0: well, I know
1: get the holds on them.
0: Yeah.
1: Because the blood is slippery.
0: They
1: know?
0: Were mentioning that during the broadcast, the part I saw before I tuned it out. Oh my gosh, that's crazy stuff. All right. All right. It is 6:51. Boy, what a way to start the week, huh? What a way to start the week. Hour in the books, talking about blood and guts.
1: Mm-mm-mm. Hey, man.
0: Well, maybe we'll do a little MMA. I'll officiate at the first ever BRX Happy Hour Tour. We're doing it. We're less than 2 weeks out. Mark this down on your calendar, Fan Nation. 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Hope to see you out there. Should be a lot of fun. I don't think MMA will be one of the games, but if you guys want to do that, kind of like Fight Club. You ever see that movie Fight Club?
1: I can't tell you. I can't tell you if I have
0: there
1: or not.
0: There you go. Anyway, mark down
1: first rule of Fight Club is don't talk about Fight Club. So I can't tell you.
0: I can't tell you if I know anything or not. It's kind of like having a box, right? You can't talk about it if it was super. Can't talk about that. All right. Anyway, huh? What are you talking about? I get it. 6:53 on the Bill and Rookie Experience.

0: This is a Westwood One Sports Minute.
1: History made at the PGA Championship. Aaron Rye, you know, the guy who plays with two gloves, won the whole thing. 5 under 65 on Sunday to secure his first career major title. 31-year-old Englishman. First Englishman to win in over 100 years. I'm Drake Toll.
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10: Good morning, Fan Nation and Major League Baseball. The Brewers could not complete a road sweep as they fall 5-4 to the Twins in the series finale yesterday. Christian Yelich and Garrett Mitchell each homered in the setback. Grant Anderson allowed a run over 1 2/3 innings of relief. He takes the loss. The Brewers had 10 hits on the day. But manager Pat Murphy says they didn't necessarily come at the right time.
11: We were definitely in the game. We just didn't get the big hit with two outs. Plenty of chances. What were we? Runners in scoring position. 1-for-14. And we lead the league in that, right? Yeah, and guys like Bowers, I mean, those two balls are out of most days at 105, and whatever the thing is usually homers. So we hit some balls good and got nothing for it.
10: Minnesota's Ryan Jeffers broke a 3-3 tie in the fifth with a solo home run off Anderson. The Twins added a run in the eighth when Luke Keyshaw tripled, scored on Victor Caratini's sack fly. Brewers continue their road trip tonight. They head to Chicago to face the Cubs. Brandon Sproat scheduled to start for Milwaukee against lefty Shota Imanaga for the Cubs. In the Central Division yesterday, the Cubs fell to the White Sox 9-8 in 10. Edgar Cuero hit a game-winning two-run homer in the bottom of the 10th to win it. For the White Sox, they take 2 out of 3. Philadelphia blanked Pittsburgh 6-0 as Zach Wheeler tossed 7 scoreless, and Bryce Harper homered off Pittsburgh ace Paul Skenes. Kyle Manzardo homered twice, part of a 6-home-run day for Cleveland as they hammered the Reds 10-3. And Salvador Perez homered and drove in both Kansas City runs. The Royals shut out the Cardinals 2-0. In minor league baseball, the series finale between the Timber Rattlers and the South Bend Cubs rained out yesterday in Appleton. They will not make it up since two teams are not scheduled to play again in the first half. Wisconsin hits the road tomorrow to start a series with the Great Lakes Loons. In college softball, the Badgers softball season came to an end as they lost in the Austin Regional in the first weekend of the NCAA tournament. Badgers opened with a win over Baylor before losing to Texas. In NFL news, ESPN reports Aaron Rodgers is returning to the Steelers, signing a one-year contract, and including a base salary, could be worth as much as $22 million. 42-year-old will rejoin his former Packers head coach Mike McCarthy in Pittsburgh. In indoor football, the Blizzard continue to roll. They went on the road and beat the Tulsa Oilers 41-35 to move to a league-best 8-1 record. Green Bay has a bye week this week. They'll return back home to the Rec Center on May 29th. They take on the San Antonio Gunslingers on Derry Night. Not at the NBA playoffs, the Cleveland Cavaliers headed back to the Eastern Conference Final for the first time since 2018. Donovan Mitchell led all scorers with 26. The Cavs dominated the top-seeded Pistons 125-94. In Game 7, Cleveland now travels to New York to take on the Knicks in Game 1 of the Eastern Conference Final Tuesday. Tonight, the Western Conference Final gets underway in Oklahoma City. The defending champ Thunder play host to the Spurs in Game 1. In the Stanley Cup playoffs, the second round will come to a close tonight. The Sabres host the Canadiens in Game 7 of the Eastern Conference Semis. The winner will move on to face the Carolina Hurricanes. And out west, the Colorado Avalanche will host the Vegas Golden Knights in the Western Conference Final. That series begins Wednesday in Denver. And in golf, Aaron Rye celebrating his first major win after finishing atop the leaderboard at the PGA Championship. Rye won the tournament by 3 shots after finishing 9 under par. And that is your latest Sports Flash. I'm Bill Rabior, Sports Radio 107.5 and 1400, The Fan.
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12: It is 7 o'clock on the BRX first hour of mediocrity in the books.
13: ABC News, I'm Sherry Preston. Talks are resuming this morning in a strike that's stopping the busiest commuter rail system in its tracks. About 250,000 people usually use the Long Island Railroad to get to work. This is the first morning rush of the strike, and ABC's Krista McNally's on Long Island, where buses are available, but for essential workers only.
14: We're seeing at least 12 buses at this point. There is not a long line to get on the buses. Early this morning, it seemed that there was a big rush of the essential workers trying to get in ahead of everyone else. Since then, many of these buses have been here, you know, waiting to load up, waiting to get those riders and roll on out, making their way west from here at Ronkonkoma.
13: 4 people are hurt after a random shooting spree in Austin, Texas. 3 people now under arrest, the youngest only 15 years old. President Trump warning, quote, there won't be anything left of Iran if its leaders don't move quickly to agree to a peace deal. This is ABC News.
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8: The Brewers are looking for their 4th straight division title in a competitive NL Central. We're talking baseball on The Fan. 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
8: Tom Cruise.

0: you were talking about the Cavaliers' win over the Pistons last night in Game 7. Third largest margin of victory by a road team in a Game 7 in the history of the NBA. 31 points.
1: Well, didn't the Spurs just beat the Timberwolves by 30-plus, too, just a couple weeks ago, wasn't it?
0: Did they? Well, it'd just be a few days ago.
1: A week or so ago, yeah. 131 by 30, 139 to 109.
0: Oh, it said 31 on the clip there.
1: No, that was the Spurs win.
0: Oh, okay, the Spurs. Cleveland won by 31 last night.
1: Yeah. And it wasn't that close. It was,
0: and that was the Game 7, the Wolves and the Spurs?
1: Yep.
0: Okay.
1: That was Game 7.
0: So that'd probably be like the fourth largest. Well, that was a home win, though, for the Spurs.
1: No. It was at Minnesota.
0: It was?
1: Yeah.
0: Game 7 was at Minnesota?
1: Yes.
0: Okay. Wow.
1: Yes, it was. The
0: by the way, that was Game 6. That was not Game 7.
1: Oh, you're right. Game 6, it was 4-2.
0: So that doesn't count.
1: Yeah, you're right. My bad. Elimination game, but not a Game 7.
0: Okay, yeah, the Cavaliers' road win is the third largest Game 7.
1: Game 7, okay.
0: Margin of victory by a road team.
1: Well, it started
0: but
1: out...
0: But still, I mean, you're talking about a 30-point victory in a
1: quarter.
0: I mean,
1: it was unbelievable. It started out like 8-2. I mean, was the quick start by Cleveland, and you're like, okay, well, that's... Then it was 8-7, next thing you knew. But then, from then on, I don't know if the... I don't know if they ever had the lead at all. But if Detroit ever had the lead, I don't think they did. They made it 8-7, but Cleveland... For the first half, they were shooting light. They couldn't miss. And just to add insult to injury at the end of the first half, or first quarter, rather, Donovan Mitchell hits, like, I mean, he was one step inside the half-court line at the buzzer the first quarter, and he buried a three from half-court just to add insult to injury. And it was ugly. Unless, of course, you're a Cavaliers fan.
0: Right.
1: But the number one seed gets blown out like that in a Game 7.
0: That's crazy. All right, it is 707 Sports Radio, 107.5, 1400, The Fan. Some other headlines here. Brewers lose to the Twins yesterday, but take 2 out of 3. Big series with Chicago beginning tonight down at Wrigley's Field. 3 games with the Cubs, currently a game and a half up on the Brewers in the National League Central Division standings.
1: Sproat versus Imanaga tonight in Game 1.
0: Well, I look forward to that.
1: Lefty matchup.
0: Brewers are 26-18 on the season. And compared to... what's 26-18? 44 games, if my math is good?
1: That's correct.
0: 44 games into the season last year, in which they won a... franchise record 97 games, 21-23. Which is kind of going to be the way it goes for a while, because let me look at this from last year. 44 games in, 21-23. At that time, bear with me, I'm doing this on the fly, they didn't get to 500 until Game 56, 28-28. Went to one game over 500 on May 28th, their 57th game. And then, if I'm not mistaken, they were never under 500 again.
1: Yeah.
0: Because then, and we haven't even gotten to their two long streaks yet.
1: Right.
0: Yeah. So they didn't, they got to, they got to 500 on, like I said, they got to over 500 on their 57th game and never were under 500 again. So May 28th, so we'll see how that goes with the Brewers. But right now, trending ahead of where they were a year ago when they won 97 games. So you got that going for you, which is nice.
1: Yeah, who was it the other day? It was Ken, what's his name, Rosenthal?
0: Yeah, the writer.
1: He was saying, if you're sleeping on the Brewers, then you aren't paying attention.
0: They get slept on every year, it seems like. And they do this, what they're doing right now, which is a good thing. All right, your fan forecast brought to you by Sure Dry. Few showers this morning, then clouds giving way to some sunshine. We'll top out at 80. And then cloudy skies early, thunderstorms developing late. Some could be severe. Overnight low 65, and then some a little bit of sunshine tomorrow on Tuesday, and 69 for your high. There you go. That's your weather forecast on the fan.
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13: Good morning, Fan Nation. Of Major League Baseball, Ryan Jeffers hit a tie-breaking home run. Cody Clemens had two doubles and two RBIs. And the Twins beat the Brewers 5-4 to avoid a three-game sweep. Garrett Mitchell and Christian Yelich homered for the Brewers, who had won each of the first two games of the series by one run. Jake Bauer's RBI single with two outs in the ninth cut Minnesota's lead to 5-4, but Sal Frelick popped up for the final out. Robert Gasser was called up from AAA Nashville to make the start. He gave up three runs, two earned on three hits and four innings. Manager Pat Murphy says he was hoping for a little more from Gasser.
14: Gasser wasn't sharp, obviously, with all the free bases, hit by pitches. How many did he hit? Three. So five free bases in four innings, that's not it. You can't give up five free bases and pitch in big leagues in four innings. He knows better, and hopefully it'll be better.
13: Milwaukee will send right-hander Brandon Sproat to the mound as they open up a three-game series at Wrigley Field against the Cubs tonight. The Cubs will counter with lefty Shota Imanaga. Elsewhere in the Central, everybody else lost on Sunday as well. Edgar Cuero hit a game-winning two-run homer in the bottom of the 10th to lift the White Sox to a 9-8 win over the Cubs in 10 innings. White Sox close out a 7-2 homestand. Philadelphia completes a sweep with a 6-0 win over the Pirates. Phillies now 15-4 since firing manager Rob Thompson. Cleveland hit 6 home runs on the day, becoming the third team this year to hit 6 homers in a game. They hammered the Reds 10-3. And the Royals snap a 6-game skid, beating the Cardinals 2-0 in St. Louis. In minor league baseball, the Timber Rattlers and the South Bend Cubs rained out Sunday in the series finale in Appleton. They will not make this game up. Wisconsin will hit the road tomorrow to begin a series against the Great Lakes Loons. In college softball, the Wisconsin Badgers out of the Austin Regional after the first weekend of the NCAA tournament. They opened the weekend with a win over Baylor before losing to Texas on Saturday. The Longhorns went on to win the regional. In NFL news, Aaron Rodgers is headed back to Pittsburgh. It's official now as he signed a one-year deal worth estimated $22 million potentially as he reunites with his former Packer coach Mike McCarthy in Pittsburgh. In indoor football, the Green Bay Blizzard now 8-1. That's a league best record. After beating the Tulsa Oilers 41-35 over the weekend, they will return home after a bye week this week. They'll be back at the Rush Center May 29th when they take on San Antonio on Derry Night. In the NBA playoffs, the Cleveland Cavaliers go on the road to Detroit and hammer the Pistons 125-94 in Game 7 at Little Caesars Arena. Donovan Mitchell led all scorers with 26 as the Cavs led by as many as 35 in this one. They'll now travel to New York to take on the Knicks in Game 1 of the Eastern Conference Final on Tuesday. Meanwhile, the Western Conference Final gets underway tonight in Oklahoma City as the defending champion Thunder play host to the San Antonio Spurs in Game 1. In the Stanley Cup playoffs, Round 2 will conclude tonight. Game 7 between the Buffalo Sabres and the Montreal Canadiens in Buffalo in the Eastern Conference Semifinal. The winner heads to Carolina for the Eastern Conference Final starting Thursday. While out west, the Colorado Avalanche will host the Golden Knights of Vegas in the Western Conference Final beginning on Wednesday in Denver. In golf, Aaron Rye wins the PGA Championship as he finished 9 under par, 3 shots better than John Rahm and Alex Smalley for his first major championship. And that is your latest Sports Flash. I'm Bill Rabior, Sports Radio 107.5 and 1400, The Fan.
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10: It is 7:18 on the BRX. Good to have you along on a Monday, kicking off a brand new week of the Bill and Rookie Experience here on the Fan and the Free Fan app. So, Bill, what did you say Aaron Rodgers' one-year deal with the Steelers is? $15 million? $22
15: million?
10: What did you say?
15: It could be up to $22 million, I guess, is what the deal, what the story
10: okay,
15: is.
10: Okay, but what is, like, the base? Does it say, like, 15 with incentives up to 22 or whatever?
15: No, I didn't see the base. I have to look that up.
10: Let's just put it at $22 million just because we can. For 1 year. Are you a little surprised? I got to be honest with you. I'm a little surprised that he signed for that. I mean, should he be paid like the best quarterbacks in the league? Probably not. But it kind of puts him at the very bottom of the veterans. You know what I mean? Because I looked that up after you mentioned his salary. Like, Dak Prescott is the highest paid quarterback in the league. His contract averages $60 million per year. Followed by Trevor Lawrence and Jordan Love at $55 million each, along with Josh Allen and Joe Burrow. Brock Purdy is over $50 million. Jared Goff's over $50 million. Justin Herbert, Lamar Jackson, Jalen Hurts, all over $50 million.
15: Okay.
10: The Browns, being the Browns, are still paying Deshaun Watson. His contract is worth $46 million per year. Patrick Mahomes, 45. Daniel Jones, 44, with that new deal he just signed with the Colts, a two-year, $88 million deal. Matthew Stafford, $40 million with the Rams. Sam Darnold, 33. Baker Mayfield, 33. Malik Willis, 22.5. And then Aaron Rodgers in there as well. We'll just put him at 22, like you say, upwards of $22 million in the story.
15: They say the base is 22 to 23, up to $25 million,
10: okay,
15: possibly.
10: So my whole point, though, is it kind of puts him at the bottom of the barrel of all the veterans.
15: Well, he's 42 years old.
10: I know. I'm just a little surprised,
15: I'm
10: I
15: not,
10: guess. Because I think, because he could still, I mean, will he have, where does that put him in rank? 1, 2, 3, 4, 5, 6, 7, I'm doing this on the fly, if you can't tell, 8, 9, 10, 11, 12, 13, 14, 15, 16, 17, like the 18th highest paid quarterback in the NFL. Do you think he'll have the worse than the 18th best stats in the NFL this year?
15: Well, and he did last year.
10: Did he really?
15: Yeah, he was like at the bottom of QB rating, I think.
10: Well, I mean, what did he throw for touchdowns and interceptions?
15: He ranked near the bottom of the league in quarterback rating last year.
10: Okay. I don't know. I just kind of find it interesting that it was that low. But, you know, he's not hurting for money.
15: Well, that's for sure.
10: Because then most everybody else under him are, like, working on rookie contracts. Fernando Mendoza, Cam Ward. Kirk Cousins is not. Caleb William, Bryce Young, Jaden Daniels, Drake May. You get the idea.
15: I'm more surprised that he's playing than what he's playing for.
10: Really?
15: Yeah. Because I watched him play probably half of the games last year. As much as I could. And it just seemed like every time he got hit and was on the ground and had to pull himself off the turf, he's thinking, what the hell am I doing? He just looked like an older guy that was like, what am I even doing out here? So I'm a little bit surprised that he's even playing still.
10: Okay. Where did he rank in touchdown passes thrown last year? What did he have? Did he play? How many games did he play in last year?
15: I don't know for sure. I think, I don't know.
10: There he is. Aaron Rodgers, who's 24 touchdowns to 7 interceptions. He played in 16 games.
15: Okay.
10: He
15: only missed one game.
10: 1, 2, 3, 4, 5, 6, 7, 8, 9, 10, 11. Only 12 players threw more touchdowns.
15: What was his QBR or quarterback rating?
10: Okay. I mean, I'll do that as QBR. If you say it was at the bottom, quarterback rating 100.2. He was the last quarterback. Nope, that's not it. Hold on, where'd it go? Aaron Rodgers, nope, 94.8. 1, 2, 3, 4, 5, 6, 7, 8, 9, 10, 11, 12, 13 guys had a better quarterback rating than him.
15: Okay, so more in the middle of the pack than
10: at
15: the bottom.
10: Yeah, pretty much. You know, and if you take a look at interceptions, he only threw 7.
15: Yeah.
10: So that would put him at the, you know, pretty much at the top of the pecking order there. When you talk about interceptions, I don't know. I just find it interesting that he's playing for that little. But he's back for another year. Probably this has got to be his last year too, right?
15: I would think he was in quarterback in QBR, not the. You know,
10: It's a different statistic.
15: Different stat. He is 23rd.
10: Okay.
15: Last year. His QBR 40. He was just above Jacoby Brissett, Joe Flacco, Tua Tagovailoa, Geno Smith, and Cam Ward. Behind
10: That's fine, but
15: Tyler Shuck.
10: That's fine, but at the end of the day, he threw 24 touchdowns, 7 interceptions. Steelers went to the postseason, right?
15: They did. And considering who he had to work with.
10: That's a big thing, too.
15: Yeah.
10: It's a big thing, too.
15: Now he's back with McCarthy. Look out.
10: Maybe it'll resurrect his career and he'll get another 2-3 years out of him.
15: That would be amazing. I doubt it, but that would be incredible.
10: All right, let's go to the talk and text line. Old-timey Packer fan, you can explain this to him. It's a baseball question. Old-timey Packer fan says, okay, I'm likely showing my lack of baseball knowledge, but how can the Brewers be a game and a half back of the Cubs when they've won 3 games less but have the same amount of games or losses. Not same amount of games, same amount of losses. So the Cubs are 29-18 on the season, and the Brewers are 26-18 on the season. So how are they've played 3 games less. How are they game and a half back? Go.
15: Well, it's easy. You just go by the record. You take the number of losses or the difference between the wins and losses and then divide it by 2. Cubs have won 29, the Brewers have won 26.
10: So essentially
15: they have the same number of losses. So half of three is 1.5. There's your games back.
10: The point being is three games back. So let's just assume the Cubs did not play for the next 3 days. Okay, the Cubs were off for the next 3 days, and the Brewers played the next 3 days.
15: Mm-hmm.
10: If the Brewers won, then they'd be one game back, right? Because they'd have each game would be worth a half because they'd gain them until they got.
15: If they won all three, yeah.
10: Then they'd catch up.
15: Right.
10: Then they'd be even. It's a half a game. It's a half a game when the team isn't playing. If the Cubs and the Brewers are playing, it'd be a full game. And whether right. they win,
15: you can only gain a half game if the other team is doesn't not playing. Play.
10: Let's see. Artie from Duck Creek says Aaron Rodgers is playing for the love of the game. Hold on, I got caught off guard on that one. For the love of the game, he says.
15: Well, why would you say that? Why do you hit that? Why do you have to have the rim shot?
10: Because he's playing for the money.
15: Why? He doesn't need the money.
10: He doesn't. But everybody, well, you always sure need more money.
15: He sure as hell doesn't need the.
10: You need more money. You never have enough.
15: And the abuse that he's going to likely have to take.
10: Compare Rodgers' stats to Love's stats from last year. Very similar. All right, let me see if I can pull those up. Let's go to touchdowns. Let's do this. Let me find Jordan Love. Maybe I can get him on the same page. Where's Jordan Love on this? Okay, here we go. Jordan Love had 23 touchdown passes. Rodgers had 24. Jordan Love had 6 interceptions. Aaron Rodgers had 7. Jordan Love's quarterback rating, 101.2. Aaron Rodgers, 94.8. Completion percentage, Jordan Love 66.3, Aaron Rodgers 65.7. Yards, Jordan Love had 3,381, Aaron Rodgers had 3,322. Yeah, Rodgers played 15 games, Rodgers played 16 games, Love played 15. Very similar. Yeah.
15: Nearly identical.
10: Yeah.
15: What? Identical.
10: Yeah. Well, and Jordan Love was making $55 million last year. Yeah, very interesting. So Aaron Rodgers' bad season was comparable to Jordan Love's good season.
15: Do you have all their stats up? Look at rushing yards.
10: For who?
15: Both guys.
10: Oh, I don't have those up. I only have passing.
15: Did Rodgers have any?
10: I don't know.
15: He probably had a handful, but so did Love only had a handful.
10: Yeah, and there's a couple times last year where you're screaming at the TV, tuck it and run, tuck it and run. Tuck it and run, big fella. And he didn't. All right, it is 729 Sports Radio 107.5 and 1400, the Fan, the Bill and Rookie Experience. 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
13: Good morning, Fan Nation and Major League Baseball. The Brewers could not complete a road sweep as they fall 5-4 to the Twins in the series finale yesterday. Christian Yelich and Garrett Mitchell each homered in the setback. Grant Anderson allowed a run over 1 2/3 innings of relief. He takes the loss. The Brewers had 10 hits on the day. But manager Pat Murphy says they didn't necessarily come at the right time.
14: We were definitely in the game. We just didn't get the big hit with two offs. Plenty of chances. What were we, runners in scoring position? 1-for-14. And we lead the league in that, right? Yeah, and guys like Bowers, I mean, those two balls are out of most days at 105, and whatever the thing is usually homers. So we hit some balls good and got nothing for it.
13: Minnesota's Ryan Jeffers broke a 3-3 tie in the fifth with a solo home run off Anderson. The Twins added a run in the eighth when Luke Keyshaw tripled, scored on Victor Caratini's sack fly. Brewers continue their road trip tonight. They head to Chicago to face the Cubs. Brandon Sproat scheduled to start for Milwaukee against lefty Shota Imanaga for the Cubs. In the Central Division yesterday, the Cubs fell to the White Sox 9-8 in 10. Edgar Cuero hit a game-winning two-run homer in the bottom of the 10th to win it. For the White Sox, they take 2 out of 3. Philadelphia blanked Pittsburgh 6-0 as Zach Wheeler tossed 7 scoreless, and Bryce Harper homered off Pittsburgh ace Paul Skenes. Kyle Manzardo homered twice, part of a 6-home-run day for Cleveland as they hammered the Reds 10-3. And Salvador Perez homered and drove in both Kansas City runs. The Royals shut out the Cardinals 2-0. In minor league baseball, the series finale between the Timber Rattlers and the South Bend Cubs rained out yesterday in Appleton. They will not make it up since two teams are not scheduled to play again in the first half. Wisconsin hits the road tomorrow to start a series with the Great Lakes Loons. In college softball, the Badgers softball season came to an end as they lost in the Austin Regional in the first weekend of the NCAA tournament. Badgers opened with a win over Baylor before losing to Texas. In NFL news, ESPN reports Aaron Rodgers is returning to the Steelers, signing a one-year contract and including a base salary could be worth as much as $22 million. 42-year-old will rejoin his former Packers head coach Mike McCarthy in Pittsburgh. In indoor football, the Blizzard continued to roll. They went on the road and beat the Tulsa Oilers 41-35 to move to a league-best 8-1 record. Green Bay has a bye week this week. They'll return back home to the Rec Center on May 29th. They take on the San Antonio Gunslingers on Derry Night. Now to the NBA playoffs, the Cleveland Cavaliers headed back to the Eastern Conference Final for the first time since 2018. Donovan Mitchell led all scorers with 26. The Cavs dominated the top-seeded Pistons, 125-94 in Game 7. Cleveland now travels to New York to take on the Knicks in Game 1 of the Eastern Conference Final Tuesday. Tonight, the Western Conference Final gets underway in Oklahoma City. The defending champ Thunder play host to the Spurs in Game 1. In the Stanley Cup playoffs, the second round will come to a close tonight. The Sabres host the Canadiens in Game 7 of the Eastern Conference semis. The winner will move on to face the Carolina Hurricanes. And out west, the Colorado Avalanche will host the Vegas Golden Knights in the Western Conference Final. That series begins Wednesday in Denver. And in golf, Aaron Rye celebrating his first major win. After finishing atop the leaderboard at the PGA Championship, Rye won the tournament by 3 shots after finishing 9 under par. And that is your latest Sports Flash. 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
10: And your daily trip around the NFL brought to you by Pep's Draft House Pizza. Make your house a draft house, made right here in Northeast Wisconsin. Nearly a half a pound of real Wisconsin cheese on each draft house pizza, and each one tipping the scales at nearly 2 pounds. Make your house a draft house. Well, it took 22 years, but Eli Manning is coming clean as to why he did not want to play for the San Diego Chargers at the time, going back to the 2004 NFL draft. Over the past two decades, Manning had never really explained why he didn't want to play for the Chargers, but that changed this week. During an interview on the Bussin' with the Boys podcast, Manning offered new details. So apparently the reason had nothing to do with the Chargers. So during the lead up to the draft in 04, the Chargers sent every top person in their organization out to New Orleans to meet with Manning and his family. At that time, the team's head coach was Marty Schottenheimer and the general manager was A.J. Smith, and they both went on this trip. The Chargers were owned by the Spanos family, and several of them were also in New Orleans to meet with Manning, who had just finished his final year playing at Ole Miss. At one point during the visit, Manning had dinner with the Chargers brass, and that's when he seemed to have a realization. Quote, "I just didn't feel like they were the most committed team to winning at the time." Marty Schottenheimer was the head coach, who was awesome, had great respect for him. Now, over the course of the night, the Chargers came off as an organization that was in total disarray, with members of the front office yelling at each other at dinner. So they came to work me out in New Orleans, went to dinner, and there was just friction between the head coach, general manager, and the owners, Manning said. They were all yelling, kind of like fighting. We're at a Marriott restaurant. Schottenheimer's mad. He's like, we're in New Orleans and we're eating at a Marriott? He's pissed. They're kind of bickering. It just didn't seem there was a lot of agreement on things, and didn't seem they were committed to building a great winning franchise at that moment. After the visit is when Manning apparently decided that he would rather not play football than play for the Chargers. Now, to his credit, Manning did a good job of reading the room, because there was definitely some friction between Schottenheimer and the front office. In 2006, the Chargers fired Schottenheimer after a season where he led them to a 14-2 record. Manning also cleared up a misunderstanding that's been floating out there for about 22 years. The former Giants quarterback said his dad had nothing to do with his decision. It was that his dad, Archie Manning, talked him out of going to the Chargers, but Eli said that simply was not the case. So, there you go. He went to dinner with them, and Marty Schottenheimer's pissed because they're in New Orleans and they're eating at a Marriott instead of going out for some gumbo and some hurricanes or something.

0: the Tennessee Titans. And as you might expect, when you build a new stadium, you're going to get a Super Bowl. And that's what's going to happen in Nashville. It looks like Nashville is expected to be named a host of Super Bowl LXIV. What is that, 64 in 2030? By the NFL owners who will vote on for the city tomorrow during the Spring League meeting. So sources told that to NFL Network's Ian Rappaport and Mike Garofalo. This would be the first time that Nashville will host the Super Bowl, the event showcasing the Titans' new stadium, which is expected to open in 2027. Super Bowl 61 set for SoFi in Inglewood, Valentine's Day. The 2028 Super Bowl will be played at the Atlanta Falcons Stadium. And in March, ESPN's Adam Schefter reported that the NFL owners are expected to select Las Vegas as the host for Super Bowl 68, right? Is that? No, what, no, I'm not good at LXIII 63 following the 2028 season. So there you go. So, okay, so that would make then Nashville up next. So there you go. So the next four Super Bowls: California, LA, Atlanta, Las Vegas, and Nashville. Okay. Send me to the one in. I'll go to this. I'll go to any of them. I don't know if I really want to go to Atlanta. So if the Packers don't make the Super Bowl and go to LA this year, okay, I'm fine with that. I don't want to go to LA. Would I go to Atlanta? I'd go. Do I really want to? No. Vegas, for sure. And I'd go to Nashville, for sure. So maybe in 3 years down the road, maybe that's their window that they could do that. That'd be all right. But anyway, yeah, you build a new stadium. You build a new stadium, and you get the Super Bowl. Here's a headline for you. The NFL is pushing back on criticism of streaming games. So the NFL is defending its expanded lineup of games on streaming platforms amid criticism from President Donald Trump and scrutiny from the U.S. Justice Department. While discussing this week's schedule release with reporters, NFL Executive Vice President of Media Distribution Hans Schroeder on Friday suggested the league has no intention of pulling back from its partnerships with streaming services. Quote, "We love our model. We think we have the most fan-friendly model there is of any sport or any entertainment business as far as distribution." Now, the NFL airs 87% of its games on free broadcast networks, CBS, NBC, Fox, and ABC, according to league officials. But Schrader argued that the league is actually meeting consumers where they are in an era of cord-cutting by adding games on platforms such as Netflix. Quote, "We think broadcast networks have been an incredible home, and now we also know fans are increasingly spending their time on other platforms as well. They tune into broadcasts for the NFL, and that's where they want to be. But we also want to be on these platforms with a limited amount of games where we know our NFL fans already are." So we talked about this after the schedule came out. And that's where the younger generation is, right? The younger generations. That's where they're new. That's where their fans in, you know, maybe their 20s and 30s, teens, 20s and 30s, are hanging out on their phones, whatever it may be, mobile device, streaming and watching. So it's not a bad place to be. We do talk about how many different subscriptions you have to have if you want to watch all the games. That's if you want to watch all the games, right? As long as the NFL continues to put the home market, you know, the home market teams that are streaming on free TV, they should be okay.
1: Yeah.
0: Now, oh, hey, Bill. How you doing? Where'd you go? I thought you walked off.
2: Don't, Matt. I don't have time. What do you got?
0: So, I will say this, though. Maybe they would need to expand that. If you're going to have, if you're going to put more and more games on streaming, and we'll just use Packer fans as an example, maybe you need to include not just the home markets. Maybe you need to include the entire state, let's say. You know, if a Packer game is on Netflix, rather than just Milwaukee and Green Bay getting it on over-the-air TV, free TV, because if you live in Wausau or La Crosse, you know, outside that radius, you're going to have Netflix, let's say. So maybe the way to address it is the entire state gets the game over the

0: over the air. You know what I mean?
1: Maybe. I don't know. Maybe they won't have to address it at all.
0: But as long as
1: I can do it.
0: But as long as you keep the home markets at least on free TV, there's probably not a problem with it, right? I'm just saying.
1: The Packers experience. Did you do this Zaire Franklin story?
0: I did not,
1: okay,
0: Bill. I was going to get to that, but go ahead.
1: The Packers experience.
0: Just jump in the middle.
1: Well, I can walk off if you want. I do have other things to do.
0: I thought you did, but...
1: The experience and the exodus of talent in the offseason, losing two key contributors, wide receiver, two offensive linemen, a couple of long-time pieces on defense, and they countered with a couple of shrewd moves, including the addition of Zaire Franklin from the Colts. Franklin, who detailed on Friday's episode of The Insiders that Colts general manager Chris Ballard provided him a choice of his landing spot ahead of the March trade deadline, or the March trade that they made, I should say. And he said plenty drew him to Green Bay. He said, it starts with the quarterback, Jordan Love. I told him he was the main reason I came to Green Bay.
0: With Aaron Rodgers-like numbers?
1: Yeah. I wasn't coming to Green Bay or going to an organization without a proven franchise QB. He is that. He's the type of QB you want to be around. Great manner in the locker room, competes his ass off, constantly working to get better. It's been a long time since I've seen a QB1 just really raising the level of everybody by his work ethic like that. It's really dope to see.
0: Really hasn't seen that out of Josh Allen, Joe Burrow, and all these other top-notch quarterbacks.
1: Not in person.
0: NFL.
1: He hasn't played for all those teams.
0: Well, Daniel Jones didn't do that last
1: Apparently
0: year.
1: Apparently not. But remember all the people that used to say, the reason I came here is Aaron Rodgers.
0: Yeah.
1: Maybe they got that guy in Jordan Love now.
0: Okay. If they say so. All right, we will leave it there. That is your daily trip around the NFL, brought to you by Pep's Draft House Pizza. Make your house a draft house. Pick one up at your favorite grocery store today. It's 7:49 on the Bill and Rookie Experience.
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1: Good morning, Fan Nation. Of Major League Baseball, Ryan Jeffers hit a tie-breaking home run. Cody Clemens had two doubles and two RBIs. And the Twins beat the Brewers 5-4 to avoid a three-game sweep. Garrett Mitchell and Christian Yelich homered for the Brewers, who'd won each of the first two games of the series by one run. Jake Bauer's RBI single with two outs in the ninth cut Minnesota's lead to 5-4, but Sal Frelick popped up for the final out. Robert Gasser was called up from AAA Nashville to make the start. He gave up three runs, two earned on three hits and four innings. Manager Pat Murphy says he was hoping for a little more from Gasser.
15: Gasser wasn't sharp, obviously, with all the free bases hit by pitches. How many did he hit? Three? So five free bases in four innings, that's not it. You can't give up five free bases and pitch in the big leagues in four innings. He knows better, and hopefully it'll be better.
1: Milwaukee will send right-hander Brandon Sproat to the mound as they open up a three-game series at Wrigley Field against the Cubs tonight. The Cubs will counter with lefty Shota Imanaga. Elsewhere in the Central, everybody else lost on Sunday as well. Edgar Cuero hit a game-winning two-run homer in the bottom of the 10th to lift the White Sox to a 9-8 win over the Cubs in 10 innings. White Sox close out a 7-2 homestand. Philadelphia completes a sweep with a 6-0 win over the Pirates. Philly's now 15-4 since firing manager Rob Thompson. Cleveland hit six home runs on the day, becoming the third team this year to hit six homers in a game. They hammered the Reds 10-3. And the Royals snap a six-game skid, beating the Cardinals 2-0 in St. Louis. In minor league baseball, the Timber Rattlers and the South Bend Cubs rained out Sunday in the series finale in Appleton. They will not make this game up. Wisconsin will hit the road tomorrow to begin a series against the Great Lakes Loons. In college softball, the Wisconsin Badgers out of the Austin Regional after the first weekend of the NCAA tournament. They opened the weekend with a win over Baylor before losing to Texas on Saturday. The Longhorns went on to win the regional. In NFL news, Aaron Rodgers is headed back to Pittsburgh. It's official now as he signed a one-year deal worth estimated $22 million potentially as he reunites with his former Packer coach Mike McCarthy in Pittsburgh. Pittsburgh. In indoor football, the Green Bay Blizzard now 8-1. That's a league best record. After beating the Tulsa Oilers 41-35 over the weekend, they will return home after a bye week this week. They'll be back at the Rec Center May 29th when they take on San Antonio on Derry Night. In the NBA playoffs, the Cleveland Cavaliers go on the road to Detroit and hammer the Pistons 125-94 in Game 7 at Little Caesars Arena. Donovan Mitchell led all scorers with 26 as the Cavs led by as many as 35 in this one. They'll now travel to New York to take on the Knicks in Game 1 of the Eastern Conference Final on Tuesday. Meanwhile, the Western Conference Final gets underway tonight in Oklahoma City as the defending champion Thunder play host to the San Antonio Spurs in Game 1. In the Stanley Cup playoffs, Round 2 will conclude tonight, Game 7 between the Buffalo Sabres and the Montreal Canadiens in Buffalo in the Eastern Conference Semifinal. The winner heads to Carolina for the Eastern Conference Final starting Thursday, while out west, the Colorado Avalanche will host the Golden Knights of Vegas in the Western Conference Final beginning on Wednesday in Denver. In golf, Aaron Rye wins the PGA Championship as he finished 9 under par, 3 shots better than John Rahm and Alex Smalley for his first major championship. And that is your latest Sports Flash. I'm Bill Rabior, Sports Radio 107.5 and 1400, The Fan.
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0: We are closing in on 8 o'clock here on the Bill and Rookie Experience. I say good morning to Bob Lemieux, Lemieux Toyota, South Oneida Street, Green Bay. And Bob, there's only 2 weeks left for Lemieux's Summer Starts Here savings event. So what's going on?
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0: So it sounds like you have a couple of Tacomas on the lot. You got a bronze oxide or the supersonic red. 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Which one do you think?
16: 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It's just a great time to be one of the buying the best Tacoma ever built here at Lemieux.
0: You know, Bob, I want to be the guy that has that job of naming the colors, not just, you know, it's not just red or bronze. It's supersonic red and bronze oxide. I want to be the guy to come up with the name colors.
16: Yeah, they are kind of cool, catchy names, but the colors are really cool. They're really vibrant and really cool. So Toyota's really done a great job with their color palette. So we do have really cool colors on our cars and trucks, and I guess the names are kind of catchy too.
0: Yeah.
16: But the colors are cool.
0: I like that. You also have a few hard-to-find models over on the lot right now.
16: Yeah, we really do. People come from far and wide and UP and all over the place to buy from our great inventory. So if you don't actually see it on the ground, we got hard-to-find models on the ground right now, but if you don't see it, there's probably something doing soon that you're looking for. So make sure you talk to one of our salespeople. But we have Highlander and Grand Highlander available right now on the ground. We have some more coming. How about Sienna Van? We haven't been able to talk about it in a long time. We actually have some Sienna Vans coming that are available on the ground right now. We have the next generation 4Runner available. We got more coming. We got the next generation Land Cruiser here on the ground. We have hard-to-find miles in stock, ready to go here at Lemieux. And, of course, you get to take advantage of all those great lease rates and finance rates and top trading value, too. So it's a great time to be buying one of them here at Lemieux.
0: Bob, appreciate it. Bill, we'll talk to you next hour.
16: Okay, can't wait.
0: Thanks, Bob. Bob Lemieux, Lemieux Toyota, South Oneida Street, Green Bay. It's 8 o'clock here on the BRX.
17: Hey, ABC News. I'm Sherry Preston. The president warning Iran time is running out to reach a peace deal. In a Weekend Post, the president says Iran's leaders, quote, better get moving fast or there won't be anything left. That helping to push oil prices up this morning, with Brent crude at one point topping $110 a barrel. An investigation is now underway after two Navy fighter jets collided during an air show in Idaho over the weekend. ABC's Hannah Batah.
18: The two modified F-18s were performing an aerial demonstration when they appeared to touch and get tangled together. The jets hanging in the air for a few moments before the crew ejects, their parachutes opening, before the planes plunge to the ground, exploding on impact. The base was briefly locked down, but no one on the ground was injured.
17: No rushing at all this morning for hundreds of thousands of commuters who would normally be using the busiest rail system in the country. A strike stopping the Long Island Railroad completely. Negotiations underway now. This is ABC News.
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24: You know when someone asks you a question and then tells you how they'd answer the question before actually giving you a chance to answer it? I absolutely hate that, but that's exactly what I'm going to do. Talking to Andrew Kramer, Vikings beat reporter from the Star Tribune. I find the Vikings really interesting this year because I kind of feel like they're undervalued, right? You look at the current odds to win the North, they've got the longest odds by far at plus 600. You got the Lions at plus 165. The Packers are plus 210. I think that makes sense. Like, I still think the Packers and Lions are the two most talented teams in the division. The Bears are plus 320, and the Vikings are way down at plus 600. I think that is out of whack. Like, are we sure that there's that big of a gap between them and the Vikings? Last year felt like the Vikings had a terrible year, but they still won 9 games. They had terrible quarterback play from 9 and anyone else they farted out there. So they bring in Kyler Murray at quarterback. Defensively, they keep Brian Flores. On the other hand, yeah, they lost Jonathan Grenard, Javon Hargrave, the guys we talked about. But if Kyler's just okay, the Vikings are probably a playoff team. They were a game out of it last year, maybe a play out of it. Now, winning a playoff game is another story because Kevin O'Connell still doesn't know what that's like. But I don't know. The 2026 Vikings are oddly interesting to me. Now, please answer whatever question I asked in there.
16: I completely agree, though. These things are cyclical.
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0: 8:05 on the BRX. Second half of the program begins right now. Good to have you along on a Monday. I hope your weekend was a good one. I hope you enjoyed the weather on Saturday before we got to spend indoor, you know, all day Sunday indoors because of the weather. But once we get to maybe tomorrow, we'll see a little bit of a break. I don't know. I'm tired of guessing what this weather is going to do.
1: Who knows?
0: Almost had to have the furnace on over the weekend at one point.
1: It's funny you mention that because I turned mine off. And I was like, do I need to turn it? No, I'm going to leave it. I'm going to leave it off.
0: Yeah.
1: So mine's just off. And I didn't turn the AC on or anything, but that crossed my mind for a minute too. But I just opened some windows. I had a nice little breeze going, nice little cross breeze.
0: Bill from Dixon, Illinois writes, and love listening to you guys. Hate having to use this stupid app. Yeah, apps are finicky at best, let's say. I don't know. Which app are you using? Try downloading the Fan app. That one might be better. And if the Fan app is acting up, download a different app, and that one might act better. Anyway, you had a really good story about Peyton Manning on the trip around the NFL, and right in the middle of it, it sends to one of their stupid commercials. I know I have to use it. My only option is to move closer thinking about it. Would be to move closer thinking about it. Would love to live near Green Bay. Well, it was about Eli Manning, not Peyton Manning. Eli Manning finally came clean about why he didn't want to play for San Diego back when he was drafted by the Chargers in 2004. And he says, essentially, because when they came to New Orleans, the whole entourage, Marty Schottenheimer, the coach, the front office staff, the owner, everybody came to New Orleans and took him out to dinner. And he said there was bickering at dinner. The team was fighting. They didn't really seem to be committed to winning. The team, the coach, general manager, front office were fighting. Marty Schottenheimer was complaining because they were in New Orleans and they went to a Marriott for dinner, you know, instead of to a fine restaurant or what have you. And he's like, whoa, this organization's in disarray.
1: So
0: they're not committed to winning.
1: That was all going on while they took him out to dinner?
0: Yeah, that's what Eli said.
1: They couldn't put a good face on for
0: not according to Eli.
1: An hour or two.
0: And he said, at that moment, he goes, that's where I kind of like, yeah, these guys aren't really committed.
1: Yeah.
0: I don't want to be here. And he says, because the long-standing belief is that his dad, Archie Manning, got involved and said, you're not going there.
1: Right.
0: And he says that's not the case.
1: Okay.
0: You know, who knows what's true or not. But, you know, as the story I read during the Daily Trip around the NFL said, you know, probably pretty good insight because Marty Schottenheimer got fired after a 14-2 season. Now, Marty Schottenheimer The deal with Marty Schottenheimer is he won a lot of regular season games. He didn't win a lot of playoff games.
1: That was the knockout.
0: Wherever he went, Cleveland, Kansas City, San Diego.
1: He was well-liked by most fans and everything, as far as I can tell. At least I know the Kansas City fans liked him when he was there.
0: So even though they went 14-2 and didn't do anything in the playoffs, was that what caused him to get fired? Possibly. I mean, you know, hey, you can win all the regular season games you want, but you don't win in the postseason. It's doing us no good. So it could have been part of that. But anyway, that's the story with Eli Manning.
1: How Eli became a Giant.
0: Yep. Kyle says you get to build a new stadium and you get a Super Bowl unless you're Buffalo. At least they will probably get an NFL draft in the future. Yeah, I mean, that's a given, right? If you build a new stadium, it's got to have a roof on it.
1: I was going to say, if they had a roof, they'd get one.
0: Absolutely, 100%. They're not going to get a Super Bowl, but, I mean, I thought that's a given. You build it with a roof, you're going to get one. Now, would they ever go back to Nashville? I'm not sure what the weather's like in February in Nashville. Would they have gotten one without a roof? I doubt it. I don't know if that's far enough south to have one. And the question would be too, will they get another one even with a roof if the weather's not ideal? Because you remember when the Super Bowl went to Indianapolis? What is that, 15 years ago that it went to?
1: I remember.
0: Isn't that 15 years ago roughly that it went to Indy?
1: Was it that long ago?
0: And everybody said it was great. The city did a great job. They blocked off like downtown blocks and just had this whole thing was condensed right there. And everybody loved it. Said they did a fantastic job. One of the best Super Bowls ever put on.
1: 2012,
0: yeah. Has it ever gone back?
1: No. Of course not.
0: So, now Nashville is a different kind of city than Indianapolis. Nashville is a destination city now, but I don't know what the weather is like. I don't know. Here's your answer.
1: Okay. I just did a Google search. February weather in Nashville is highly unpredictable, featuring significant temperature swings. Average daily highs range from 49 to 57, while average lows drop to 32 to 38.
0: Yeah.
1: Expect a mix of brisk, sunny days, freezing nights, and occasional rain or winter storms.
0: See, I don't know if that'll factor.
1: In the 50s.
0: Yeah. I don't know if that factors into the mix then.
1: On a regular basis?
0: Yeah.
1: No, I doubt it.
0: You know, even though it's a great city, it's a destination city, it's not warm enough, sunny enough.
1: It's just a bone that they throw to those teams.
0: It is.
1: You know?
0: It is.
1: The staples, the benchmark, you know, New Orleans, L.A., warm weather cities are going to always be the rotation, I think. Florida and California.
0: They might be there one and done. Florida, Arizona, California.
1: Arizona, too, right?
0: Everybody loves New Orleans. Atlanta keeps working into the mix somehow. Like I said, Atlanta gets the Super Bowl in a couple of years. It goes to L.A. this year, then Atlanta, then Las Vegas.
1: Arlington Heights will get theirs.
0: And then Nashville.
1: There.
0: The Hammond Butchers. Hammond, Indiana. Big Super Bowl city. It's going to be big.
1: Never.
0: Big.
1: Be a damn fool to let that happen. It ain't going to happen.
0: Paul from the OS8 says, I don't know if you guys saw the box score from the Timber Rattlers game on Saturday. Our boy Priester looked ugly. Ugly. I hope he finds his form soon. He was ugly, but the whole homestand for the Timber Rattlers was ugly. We looked a little bit deeper than that, just the box score for Quinn Priester. The Timber Rattlers gave up 24 runs on Saturday after giving up 25 on Thursday, right? Thursday,
1: 25, right. Because we talked about it Friday morning.
0: 25 on Thursday, then they gave up like 9 on Friday, and then 24 on Saturday, and thank God they got rained out yesterday. The Timber Rattlers gave up 74 runs in that 5-game series because yesterday was rained out. You do the sports math and how many runs per game average that is. 74 runs in 5 games.
1: Yikes. So here's what Quinn Priester did in his 2 rehab starts so far. His first one was at AAA Nashville. Okay? AAA Nashville. Gave up 9 earned runs on 7 hits, walked 8, hit 2 batters, threw a wild pitch in 3 starts from April 22nd to May 1st.
0: Yeah.
1: Then he gets 1 start with the single A Wisconsin Timber Rattlers, gave up more hits and earned runs than he recorded outs. He gave up 5 hits, 7 earned runs, only recorded 4 outs.
0: Yeah.
1: All the runs coming in a long top of the second inning, which he gave up 4 singles, issued a pair of run scoring walks, and threw a wild pitch just for good measure.
0: Yeah. Well, at least the weather was nice on Saturday. So you could sit at the ballpark and have a beer and a hot dog. By the way, yesterday, wasn't that supposed to be Jesus Made bobblehead day?
1: I believe so, yeah.
0: Wonder what they're going to do with all those bobbleheads another day, perhaps.
1: Yeah. So manager Pat Murphy watched Priester's outing on Saturday. He said, what did I tell you guys? It's going to be a while.
0: Yeah.
1: The injury itself, it's nerve-based, and you don't just come back from that like, oh, I've got everything. So, for instance, he can't consistently get to the glove side right now and have that same 2-seamer movement that was so effective. It's a feel thing. It's going to be some time. Okay, I hope you're right.
0: Yeah, not good. All right, your fan forecast real quick, like brought to you by SureDry. We're going to have some morning rain showers clouding up right now. And then cloudy skies tonight. Thunderstorms developing late. 80 for the high, 65 for the low. Mostly cloudy on Tuesday, 69 for your high tomorrow. That's weather on the fan.
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10: Good morning, Fan Nation. In Major League Baseball, the Brewers could not complete a road sweep as they fall 5-4 to the Twins in the series finale yesterday. Christian Yelich and Garrett Mitchell each homered in the setback. Grant Anderson allowed a run over 1 2/3 innings of relief. He takes the loss. The Brewers had 10 hits on the day. The manager, Pat Murphy, says they didn't necessarily come at the right time.
21: We were definitely in the game. We just didn't get the big hit with two outs. Plenty of chances. What were we, runners scoring position? 1-for-14. And we lead the league in that, right? And guys, again, like guys like Bowers, I mean, those two balls are out of most days at 105, and whatever the thing is usually homers. So we hit some balls good and got nothing for it.
10: Minnesota's Ryan Jeffers broke a 3-3 tie in the fifth with a solo home run off Anderson. The Twins added a run in the eighth when Luke Keyshaw tripled, scored on Victor Caratini's sack fly. Brewers continue their road trip tonight. They head to Chicago to face the Cubs. Brandon Sproat scheduled to start for Milwaukee against lefty Shota Imanaga for the Cubs. In the Central Division yesterday, the Cubs fell to the White Sox 9-8 in 10. Edgar Cuero hit a game-winning two-run homer in the bottom of the 10th to win it. For the White Sox, they take 2 out of 3. Philadelphia blanked Pittsburgh 6-0 as Zach Wheeler tossed 7 scoreless, and Bryce Harper homered off Pittsburgh ace Paul Skenes. Kyle Manzardo homered twice, part of a 6-home-run day for Cleveland as they hammered the Reds 10-3. And Salvador Perez homered and drove in both Kansas City runs. The Royals shut out the Cardinals 2-0. In minor league baseball, the series finale between the Timber Rattlers and the South Bend Cubs rained out yesterday in Appleton. They will not make it up since two teams are not scheduled to play again in the first half. Wisconsin hits the road tomorrow to start a series with the Great Lakes Loons. In college softball, the Badgers softball season came to an end as they lost in the Austin Regional in the first weekend of the NCAA tournament. Badgers opened with a win over Baylor before losing to Texas. In NFL news, ESPN reports Aaron Rodgers is returning to the Steelers, signing a one-year contract and including a base salary could be worth as much as $22 million. 42-year-old will rejoin his former Packers head coach Mike McCarthy in Pittsburgh. In indoor football, the Blizzard continued to roll. They went on the road and beat the Tulsa Oilers 41-35 to move to a league-best 8-1 record. Green Bay has a bye week this week. They'll return back home to the Rec Center on May 29th. They take on the San Antonio Gunslingers on Derry Night. Not at the NBA playoffs, the Cleveland Cavaliers headed back to the Eastern Conference Final for the first time since 2018. Donovan Mitchell led all scorers with 26. The Cavs dominated the top-seeded Pistons 125-94 in Game 7. Cleveland now travels to New York to take on the Knicks in Game 1 of the Eastern Conference Final Tuesday. Tonight, the Western Conference Final gets underway in Oklahoma City. Had the defending champ Thunder play host to the Spurs in Game 1. In the Stanley Cup playoffs, the second round will come to a close tonight. The Sabres host the Canadiens in Game 7 of the Eastern Conference semis. The winner will move on to face the Carolina Hurricanes. And out west, the Colorado Avalanche will host the Vegas Golden Knights in the Western Conference Final. That series begins Wednesday in Denver. And in golf, Aaron Rye celebrating his first major win. After finishing atop the leaderboard at the PGA Championship, Rye won the tournament by 3 shots after finishing 9 under par. And that is your latest Sports Flash. 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
0: It is 824 already, 824 already on the Bill and Rookie Experience. Where is this morning going?
1: Nowhere fast.
0: Speaking to your microphone.
1: Nowhere fast.
0: Probably a good answer? Point. Probably a pretty good point. This one comes in. Oh, this is about the colors I was talking about. Supersonic red and bronze oxide or whatever it's called. Ask Bob next time if Voodoo Blue is still an available color. Well, that'll be up to you. You'll have to ask Bob at Voodoo
1: Blue.
0: When
1: you go down and visit him in person. South Oneida Street, Green Bay.
0: Bob, is Voodoo Blue still a thing? Good morning, you're on the BRX.
5: Good morning, guys. Doug.
0: What's up, Doug?
1: Hi, Doug.
5: Got to ask you guys a question.
0: Sure.
5: I was watching golf yesterday, shocking in itself, but I was kind of watching it. Okay. And does the PGA and the network find it necessary to have some yahoo in the audience scream get in the hole on every par 565 yard?
1: I know.
5: Hole,
1: it's ridiculous.
5: You know what I mean?
0: Well, there's just knuckleheads. There's just knuckleheads wherever you go, Doug. That's the simple answer.
5: Yeah, but one thing I did like, I don't know, it might have been the same guy. Rory McIlroy was struggling a little bit, and he had just two shots back-to-back, one out of the bunker, and then the other one landed on the edge and then rolled back down the hill. And the same guy, I think he goes, USA! And Rory turns around and goes, F off.
0: Yeah. I saw that. I saw that, and then it looked like he may have had the guy removed because he started pointing the guy out to security. But, yeah, I saw that.
5: Yeah, like, I don't know. Do they think they're bringing something positive to the television audience?
0: No, they're just idiots. No, they're just dumb.
1: They can tell your friends, yeah. Did you hear that guy on number six? That was me.
0: That was me. Y'all get in the hole. I mean, they're just knuckleheads, Doug, knuckleheads.
5: Yeah, but you think they kind of monitor that after a guy hollers it enough times, just tell him to shut up.
0: Well,
5: you know,
0: I'm sure there are, but all right. The fact that
5: maybe they think they're doing us a favor. Who knows? Making it more fan friendly.
1: No, irritating. It's annoying,
0: and they know it. They should be at the live golf event.
1: It can't be seen as anything but that. Yeah. I don't think.
0: Doug, appreciate the phone call. Can't believe Doug was watching golf. Actually, that in itself. By the way, did you see Pete Crow Armstrong get into it with a lady out in?
1: I saw that
0: in right field. Were the Cubs at home or no? They were at the White Sox.
1: Yeah.
0: So the White Sox apparently have one of those party areas, ground level, field level party areas, like the Brewers do out at right field.
1: Yeah, they've right? always
0: sit,
1: had that.
0: You sit there behind a screen, you know, a screen fence, and party and drink beer and eat, and you got that field level suite out there, whatever you want to call it. They have one in Chicago at the White Sox Stadium, And Pete Crow Armstrong goes crashing into the fence, falls out, all this. And this blonde-headed woman in a tight dress is getting up all in his grill. And he says something back to her, which I don't think I could repeat on the radio. Very interesting. It was kind of comical, if you want to know the truth.
1: Well, I mean, everybody has a tipping point, right?
0: I'd like to know what she said. She is going, and she's got the finger pointing, you know, and somebody's trying to hold her back. Pretty comical.
1: I don't know what she said. I saw the video, but I didn't listen to it. I have it queued up. I'm going to listen to it.
0: What he said back.
1: Because you can't play it on the radio, I'm sure.
0: Cannot.
1: Especially if he said what this says he said.
0: Nope. Will not do it. Mike and Manasha says, hey, good morning, Ben. It's a great day for golf. I'd keep playing. I don't think the heavy stuff is coming down for quite some time. # stay mediocre.
1: Nice reference to Caddyshack. Yeah.
0: Is it raining in the south of us? Eric says, when Jacksonville gets their stadium, I would expect them to host the Super Bowl. Also, after they get their stadium, is the NFL going to keep sending them to London twice a year? First of all, it's kind of interesting. They're not getting a new stadium. They're renovating their current stadium.
1: Right.
0: So I don't know if that will qualify for getting a Super Bowl. They did get the Super Bowl the one time that they – didn't they get a new stadium or years ago or renovated it and they had the Super Bowl? Remember, yachts came docked outside and that was hotel space. Jacksonville got one Super Bowl probably 20 years ago, and they haven't had one since. I don't know –
1: 2005.
0: I don't know if this will
1: Super Bowl 39. Wow, I was 39 in 2005. Wow, those are the days.
0: So was I. Boy.
1: Well, I wasn't yet. I was going
0: to
1: be.
0: A young whippersnapper. But they haven't had one since. But to answer your question, so I did this AI overview. Jacksonville does not have a standard multi-year contract with London right now. That agreement ended after the 2025 season last year. Instead, they are operating under a specific stadium renovation agreement that allows them to play multiple games in the UK through the 2027 season. So, like this year, they're playing their home games at their current stadium while there's renovation. They're shrinking the capacity. Next year, they're going to play in Orlando while they finish the project and then probably play more games overseas in London. Like, they're playing back-to-back games in London this year. Now, for the 2027 season, under the City Stadium agreement, the team is permitted to host up to three additional home games in London as the stadium undergoes further construction and they play away from Jacksonville. They're going to play in Orlando. So you could see them playing three games in London next year. As for the future, the Jaguars are negotiating an extension for a new long-term London commitment as the franchise looks to lock in their international revenue. So we'll see where it goes. I'll still say this. They could be playing three games in London next year. The NFL blew an opportunity to use Jacksonville as a guinea pig to see what it would be like to have a team overseas for an entire year. They should have done that with London in 2020, or should have done it with Jacksonville in London in 2027. Because if people believe, if you believe that the NFL is strongly considering putting a team over there, and I think a lot of people believe that, I think I kind of believe that, this would have been the ideal guinea pig to do it in 2027, but they're not doing that.
1: I don't like that idea at all.
0: You may not like it, but doesn't mean it's not coming.
1: If they want a team over
0: there,
1: start one. Don't take one from here and take it over there.
0: Well, I'm not saying take one and expand it. I'm saying for 1 year, they're getting displaced from their home stadium in Jacksonville. I'm not saying you take Jacksonville and you move them over there forever. They're moving out of their stadium for 2027.
1: Still, you
0: that would have been the ideal time to take them over to London for a year just to see how it would work.
1: Yeah.
0: But then again, I'm a thinker. I have the solution to everything. I think outside the box. I'm the answer guy. But nobody ever asks.
1: I'm glad.
0: Nobody ever asks.
1: I'm glad no one asks you.
0: Rich in Hortonville says, can we get an update on the family Stanley? You can. My only, if Colorado doesn't make it to the Stanley Cup Finals, I probably won't win. But if they do make it to the Finals, I'm probably going to win. I'm leading right now. I've got a substantial lead in the family Stanley.
1: Well, I'm rooting for you.
0: Mike, and see, I don't believe you. Mike and Cecil says, happy Monday, fellas. Rookie, can you let T-Bone know it's easier to say the White Sox walked off the Cub? There you go. It's easier to say the White Sox walked off the Cub. And Spencer says, it was good to see White Sox and Fib fans come together and chant Green Bay sucks at the game the other night. I'm glad Chicago fans could put the homicides on hold for 30 seconds to chant about Green Bay during a baseball game. Yeah, that they're doing that all the time now. Channing Green Bay sucks. Kevin in West Appear says, good morning, guys. I heard a rumor that Matt LaFail didn't have a full beer to shotgun with Luke Combs. Probably a quarter of a beer, maybe. LOL. See what he did there?
1: Well, I heard he couldn't finish it. They only got like half down.
0: Wouldn't it be more like three quarters?
1: Probably,
0: you got three quarters down and couldn't finish.
1: By the way, it was
0: the jokes just write themselves.
1: It was an interesting weekend in that regard because there were a couple of players that showed up on Friday nights. I don't know who it was.
0: The offensive line.
1: Obviously, I didn't go to the concert, okay? But secondly, traffic in the area was just nuts on Friday afternoon, like in the middle of the afternoon, and it was probably that way on Saturday. I had to go over to Kemp's on Friday afternoon, and it was
0: what,
1: like 3 o'clock in the afternoon, and it was crazy.
0: Yeah, I heard people are out tailgating early,
1: man.
0: So,
1: and then Saturday night, I swear I could really hear it Saturday night. I'm a mile away from the stadium,
0: mm-hmm.
1: But the wind must have been blowing my direction or something because I could hear it. I had the windows open in the house.
0: Were you jamming?
1: And I could hear
0: Luke Combs.
1: No, first of all, I wouldn't recognize any of his songs, and it wasn't to the point where I could understand the lyrics or anything. But, I mean, the noise level. And then when the crowd would roar, I could hear that, too. It was pretty wild. I'm never at home for Packer games, so I don't really know what it's like, you know, because I'm always at the games.
0: Yeah.
1: So I don't know how loud it gets over there on game day, but I was surprised at how much
0: you were able to
1: noise,
0: hear that.
1: Yeah, okay. How much noise is being made.
0: Interesting. All right, it's 8:35 on the BRX.
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0: right, let's get back to some fan feedback here. Some emails have come in, Bill.
1: Yeah.
0: Michael in Green Bay says,
1: Cumulus.com.
0: Yeah, says, happy Monday, BNR. Brett Favre's last NFL game was in December of 2010. Packers didn't add him to Lambeau's Ring of Honor until November of 2015. Maybe the Packers took 5 years for Favre because they thought he might play again in the NFL, or maybe it was because he played for an arch rival. Do you think the Packers will wait 5 years to add Aaron Rodgers after he retires? That seems like a long wait for fans. Well, is that a rule?
1: I don't believe so.
0: Is there a time frame that the Packers want people to wait before they go into the Ring of Honor? Or, well, hold on. Let me ask you this. Is the Ring of Honor, for all practical purposes, for guys that went into the Hall of Fame? Do you not go into the Packers Ring of Honor until you go into the Pro Football Hall of Fame?
1: I don't know.
0: I'm just throwing that out there because I don't know the answer.
1: I think it took that long for fans to get over the fact that he went to Minnesota. That was not a popular decision on his part.
0: You think?
1: Yes. Now, according to this AI overview I just did, to be placed in the Lambeau Field facade, the Packers equivalent of the Ring of Honor, mm-hmm. a player must be enshrined in the Pro Football Hall of Fame in Canton, Ohio, and have spent a significant portion of their career with Green Bay.
0: There you go.
1: So those are the only rules, apparently.
0: Okay. So he's got
1: to
0: be
1: the AI.
0: I believe that. So he's got to be into the Pro Football Hall of Fame. So 5 years would be the wait for Aaron Rodgers as well. Because Aaron Rodgers will go into the Hall of Fame. He's a first ballot Hall of Famer.
1: No question.
0: So it will be a five-year wait.
1: Yep.
0: Derek in 12345 says, the NFL's 2026 primetime snub of the Dolphins. The Miami Dolphins were left out of the NFL's 2026 primetime schedule, joining Las Vegas, New York, Tennessee, Arizona as the only five teams without a single primetime game that season. Why are you sending me? Well, what is this, Friday's show? We talked about that on Friday. That was the story after the schedule got released. But thank you.

0: Yeah, who wants to watch him anyway? They have a new. Did you see they have a new slogan, the Dolphins this year?
1: I did not.
0: Dolphins football. We stinks.
1: Now, how could you have that without knowing whether you we stinks or not yet?
0: Well, they know.
1: Okay.
0: They know.
1: I like it. Scott Appleton says, I was listening to the Big Dog this weekend and the extravaganza was dope. Also, earlier, Sweet Emotions came on and I said to myself, is this the greatest intro to a song ever? I know how Bill feels about that. So, Rookie, what is your opinion? Sweet Emotions, the greatest intro into a song ever. I don't know about that. Everybody would also talk about, Eruption by Van Halen.
0: Well, no, is that an intro or is that just a standalone?
1: Well, they
0: kind of
1: go to the side. They kind of go hand in hand, I think. You know, I think that kind of goes hand in hand.
0: The greatest intro to a song, in my opinion, is a song called In the Stone by Earth, Wind, and Fire.
1: Okay.
0: I mean, it's pretty darn obvious and clear. In the Stone.
1: In the Stone.
0: Yep.
1: Okay. I'm not sure I'm familiar with that, but if you say so.
0: I do. It's a true.
1: Is it a true?
0: I have it in there, actually. It's in the system. Because I use it on occasion.
1: How about this for an intro? Where do you think this one would rate?

0: How would you rate that one?
1: Not very high.
0: No?
1: How about, no.
0: Hmm. How about this one? Where would you rate that one? How high would that one be?
1: Not very.
0: Not very high?
1: Mm-mm.
0: Let me try one more. Let's see if you can, what about this one? Where'd you rate this one?
1: About with the other two.
0: Yeah.
1: Down near the bottom.
0: Maybe it starts thumping a little bit here. There you go. Now, is it better now?
1: Pretty basic. No. Drum and a guitar. That's it.
0: Okay. Just wondering.
1: Big whoop.
0: Okay. Just wondering. Scott is right, though. The extravaganza was dope on Saturday night. It was lit.
1: Who was the dope? You or Rev?
0: Wow. That's not very nice.
1: Because that's a flip of a coin right there.
0: Huh.
1: Just kidding, Rev. He can't hear me.
0: Mike in Tennessee says, enter Sandman. You know, that's what the Virginia Tech football team comes out to. Is enter Sandman.
1: Okay. Well, that's a popular one.
0: Mike in Menasha says, YYZ in the Limelight by Rush.
1: Nah.
0: Okay. Grumpy Old Man says, it's nice that the Packers are living rent-free in Chicagoans' head since they're so obsessed with Green Bay. Look, let's pretend that Green Bay fans don't do it about Chicago, okay?
1: Well, they had a,
0: let's pretend.
1: Right. They had a lot of downtime in that particular instance that was referred to earlier where the crowd at the Cubs-White Sox game at Comiskey Park, not Comiskey, whatever they call it, Rate Field.
0: White Sox Stadium.
1: Rate Field. There was a break in the action. It turned out to be like a 17-minute delay because the umpire took one off the face mask and knocked him goofy. And he had to leave the game with concussion symptoms, so they had to take one of the base umpires and put the gear on and get him behind the plate. So okay. There was some downtime. So the two fan bases, which was, I mean, they sold out, I think, all three of those games. So there was a lot of Cub fans there. And they came together in a kumbaya moment.
0: A kumbaya moment.
1: So we may disagree about our baseball, but we come together when it comes to our football. And that's the way it is there. Come together for football and hockey and basketball, but split, certainly divided when it comes to baseball.
0: This one comes in from...

0: The 920, I believe, says, I'm sure it was a White Claw or a Carbless for LaFluette. I'm just reading the LaFluette. That's what it was. For
1: a White Claw?
0: A White Claw or a Carbless.
1: You think he's drinking
0: for slamming
1: one?
0: That at the
1: What's wrong
0: Luke
1: with that?
0: Combs concert.
1: What's wrong with the White Claw?
0: I don't know.
1: I don't drink that stuff.
0: Is that a sissy drink or something? I don't know.
1: I don't know. Why would he be drinking that then? You calling him a sissy?
0: Maybe he is. Money for nothing, Dire Straits, says Robert. Boy, remember when that was a huge song? Promptly, made huge by MTV, actually.
1: Oh, yeah. It's in the name. I want my MTV.
0: Yep.
1: Who did that little line?
0: What do you mean?
1: Sting.
0: Did he?
1: Uh-huh.
0: For Dire Straits?
1: Uh-huh.
0: Paul says, Morning Men intros Layla, Smells Like Teen Spirit, Rock and Roll, Led Zeppelin. Okay.
1: No, and no.
0: Wow.
1: How about that?
0: Oh, my goodness. All right. Wow. What a segment. Unbelievable.
1: Hey,
0: but
1: man.
0: You know what? We talked about what Fan Nation wants to talk
1: That's
0: about.
1: Right.
0: They brought it all up. It's not like we were. It's not
1: by
0: like
1: the
0: we brought it
1: for
0: up.
1: The people, right?
0: That's what we always say, a show by the people for the people. And that's what you want to talk about. I have no problem with that.
1: Me either.
0: A couple of sports, movie, and music connoisseurs right here on your radio dial. 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
0: By the way, I spent $168 at Kemp's this weekend.
1: Did you?
0: I did.
1: I went to Kemp's, too. I spent about $8.50.
0: I bought Weed Killer. Trying to think what I bought. I bought Weed Killer out of that. Did I buy anything else with it?
1: Weed Killer. You better
0: get
1: everything.
0: Well,
1: done.
0: Roundup is like $30. For a jug,
1: really?
0: I bought a refill, a big refill bottle.
1: Oh.
0: So I bought that. I bought Weed Killer. Did I buy anything else over there? I can't remember.
1: Well,
0: then I had to buy
1: $160.
0: I bought a bunch of painting supplies. I bought some new brushes, some new rollers, some new trays. I had to buy a little wood filler.
1: Mm-hmm.
0: What else? I had to get other things. I bought super glue. I bought tape, Frogger tape.
1: Mm-hmm.
0: 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Worth every penny.
1: I bought a heavy-duty piece for my storm door. That thing's not breaking again. And a spring, a little tiny spring for my pooper scooper.
0: I'll come over and hang. I'll hang on the door, see if it holds up.
1: No.
0: All right. We said it's never coming off. I thought I'd test it. 8:52 on the Bill and Rookie Experience.
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3: 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The Cleveland Cavaliers are moving on to the Eastern Conference Finals after dominating the Detroit Pistons 125-94. In Detroit in Game 7 in the Eastern Conference semifinals. 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
1: Good morning, Fan Nation. Major League Baseball. Ryan Jeffers hit a tie-breaking home run. Cody Clemens had two doubles and two RBIs. And the Twins beat the Brewers 5-4 to avoid a three-game sweep. Garrett Mitchell and Christian Yelich homered for the Brewers, who'd won each of the first two games of the series by one run. Jake Bauer's RBI single with two outs in the ninth cut Minnesota's lead to 5-4, but Sal Frelick popped up for the final out. Robert Gasser was called up from AAA Nashville to make the start. He gave up three runs, two earned on three hits and four innings. Manager Pat Murphy says he was hoping for a little more from Gasser.
14: Gasser wasn't sharp, obviously, with all the free bases, hit by pitches. How many did he hit? Three? So five free bases in four innings. That's not it. You can't give up five free bases and pitch in big leagues in four innings. He knows better, and hopefully it'll be better.
1: Milwaukee will send right-hander Brandon Sproat to the mound as they open up a three-game series at Wrigley Field against the Cubs tonight. The Cubs will counter with lefty Shota Imanaga. Elsewhere in the Central, everybody else lost on Sunday as well. Edgar Cuero hit a game-winning two-run homer in the bottom of the 10th to lift the White Sox to a 9-8 win over the Cubs in 10 innings. White Sox close out a 7-2 homestand. Philadelphia completes a sweep with a 6-0 win over the Pirates. Philly's now 15-4 since firing manager Rob Thompson. Cleveland hit 6 home runs on the day, becoming the third team this year to hit 6 homers in a game. They hammered the Reds 10-3, and the Royals snap a 6-game skid, beating the Cardinals 2-0 in St. Louis. In minor league baseball, the Timber Rattlers and the South Bend Cubs rained out Sunday in the series finale in Appleton. They will not make this game up. Wisconsin will hit the road tomorrow to begin a series against the Great Lakes Loons. In college softball, the Wisconsin Badgers out of the Austin Regional after the first weekend of the NCAA tournament. They opened the weekend with a win over Baylor before losing to Texas on Saturday. The Longhorns went on to win the regional. In NFL news, Aaron Rodgers is headed back to Pittsburgh. It's official now as he signed a one-year deal worth estimated $22 million potentially as he reunites with his former Packer coach Mike McCarthy in Pittsburgh. In indoor football, the Green Bay Blizzard now 8-1. That's a league best record. After beating the Tulsa Oilers 41-35 over the weekend, they will return home after a bye week this week. They'll be back at the Rec Center May 29th when they take on San Antonio on Derry Night. In the NBA playoffs, the Cleveland Cavaliers go on the road to Detroit and hammer the Pistons 125-94 in Game 7 at Little Caesars Arena. Donovan Mitchell led all scorers with 26 as the Cavs led by as many as 35 in this one. They'll now travel to New York to take on the Knicks in game one of the Eastern Conference Final on Tuesday. Meanwhile, the Western Conference Final gets underway tonight in Oklahoma City as the defending champion Thunder play host to the San Antonio Spurs in Game 1. In the Stanley Cup playoffs, Round 2 will conclude tonight. Game 7 between the Buffalo Sabres and the Montreal Canadiens in Buffalo in the Eastern Conference semifinal. The winner heads to Carolina for the Eastern Conference Final starting Thursday. While out west, the Colorado Avalanche will host the Golden Knights of Vegas in the Western Conference Final beginning on Wednesday in Denver. In golf, Aaron Rye wins the PGA Championship as he finished 9 under par, 3 shots better than John Rahm and Alex Smalley for his first major championship. And that is your latest Sports Flash. I'm Bill Rabior, Sports Radio 107.5 and 1400, The Fan.
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6: 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Drive this Tacoma. 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And yes, the hardest part is just what color I pick. They're all cool here at Lemieux.
1: All right. 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
6: Well, we really, really do. We have Santas that are inbound here that are available. consumables are hard to find, and they've been sold for years, and we have actually have some availability of those in here soon. So get your name one of those. Grand Highlanders are pretty much sold out across the country, but we have some on the ground right now and more coming. So talk to our salespeople. We'll line you up with one of those great Grand Highlanders. It is a great time to be in the market. Do your homework. Do your research. Everything leads to Toyota here at Lemieux.
1: All right, Bob. Thanks very much. You'll find it all at LemieuxToyota.com. Then you go pick up your new ride, South Oneida Street, Green Bay.
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15: ABC News, I'm Sherry Preston. Oil prices this morning pulling back just a bit after hitting $110 a barrel earlier this morning. Here's ABC's Lana Moise.
16: Oil prices rising overnight after a drone strike on a nuclear plant in the United Arab Emirates. Gas prices here at home now averaging around $4.50 a gallon. Republicans acknowledging little can be done to lower prices beyond reopening the Strait of Hormuz. The war and its economic toll have damaged the president's approval ratings, but his sway within the Republican Party remains strong.
15: President Trump over the weekend demanding that Iran, in his words, quote, get moving fast to reach a peace deal. New court filings show the president is dropping his $10 billion lawsuit against the IRS over the leak of his tax returns. Not mentioned in the filing any reason why, but sources have told ABC News the Trump administration is settling the case in exchange for a nearly $1.8 billion fund to pay claims to people who say they were targeted. This is ABC News.
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0: 9:06 on the BRX. Final hour of mediocrity begins right now. Let's see. Paul says no, no, and no. That you said no, no, and no to Layla Smells Like Teen Spirit and Rock and Roll by Led Zeppelin. No wonder Billy doesn't appreciate G-Force. It's true. Billy does not appreciate G-Force.
1: I've said it many times, and I'll say it again. I don't hate the song. I hate the singer. It's not the song, it's the singer.
0: Mm-hmm.
1: When he does it.
0: Well, maybe, like, if you don't appreciate Led Zeppelin and Nirvana and stuff like that, maybe you're not appreciating the singer properly like you should for G-Force, too. You know what I mean?
1: I don't.
0: B.R. and Kimberly says that Wild Thing is a great entry song.
1: It is.
0: Especially in the movie.
1: Well, that's... Yeah, that's... We were just talking intros, not entry songs, though, necessarily.
0: Intros, that's true. We weren't talking about walk-up songs, so to speak. Grumpy Old Man from the 1890s says, is it that big of a deal Matt LaFleur couldn't finish his beer? Nothing new. I remember when Elton John played at Lambeau, LaFleur was also struggling with shotgunning his beer. I said struggling. Okay.
1: Right. Is it that big a deal? I mean, should...
0: Well, a real man should be able to finish
1: should
0: his beer.
1: Should a 46-year-old man be able to shotgun a beer?
0: Yes.
1: Really?
0: Yes.
1: Okay.
0: Yes. You should be able to. Or you might lose your man card.
1: Please. Give me a break.
0: All right. Now, we got to keep it going because we have to talk with Corey Roberson, head coach of the Green Bay Blizzard. Blizzard win again. Again.
1: That's all they do.
0: Right? Now they'll have a week off to sit and bask in their glory after knocking off Tulsa this past week.
1: Well,
0: and we'll
1: deserved.
0: Talk to the coach coming up here momentarily. Quickly, your weather forecast brought to you by SureDry. We could see some showers this morning, then clouds giving away to some sunshine. 80 for the high. Cloudy skies early, then thunderstorms developing late. A few could be severe, apparently. 65 for the low. And then on Tuesday, considerable cloudiness and a high near 69. All right? That is your weather forecast on The Fan.
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9: In case you missed it.
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5: Bill Rabior has got you covered.
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26: Take that for data.
9: How about that? How about that indeed? Well, in case you missed it, Oklahoma City Thunder star Shai Gilgeous-Alexander is the NBA's MVP for the second year in a row. He becomes just the 14th player in league history to win the MVP in back-to-back years. The Thunder take on the Spurs tonight. Should be a heck of a game. In case you missed it, the Astros are going to be without their star second baseman. They placed Jose Altuve on the injured list because of a grade 2 left oblique strain. Sat out Sunday after undergoing an MRI following an awkward swing on Saturday. In case you missed it, the Rangers are going to be without one of their stars too. All-star shortstop Corey Seager having back spasms. He's going to be out for a little bit. Skip Schumacher, the manager, said he had an MRI yesterday to determine if it was only back spasms that were causing the problems. He will not travel with the team to Denver. He's in the midst of a career-worst 0-for-27 slump. In case you missed it, Denny Hamlin is $1 million richer after taking home the checkered flag in the NASCAR Cup Series All-Star Race from the Dover Motor Speedway over the weekend. The driver of the number 11 car outlasted Chase Briscoe for the ultimate prize. Eric Jones, Austin Dillon, Connor Zillish rounded out the top five finishers. Back to the regular season this weekend in the Coca-Cola 600 at Charlotte on Sunday. Today is the 18th day of May. On this day, this is a great story. On this date, 1912, the Tigers, the Detroit Tigers, fielded a ragtag squad of amateur and local sandlot players at Shibe Park after 19 regular players went on strike to protest Ty Cobb's indefinite suspension. Now, 3 days prior to this, Ty Cobb charged into the stands at Hilltop Park in New York and attacked a fan, a guy called Claude Luker, who had been heckling him, shouting vicious and racially charged insults at him. And Cobb had had enough, and he went after him. And he got suspended indefinitely. And his teammates said, that's bull. We're sitting out, too. And they lost. Like 22-2 or something like that. Now, the protest lasted only one game. Cobb himself intervened and urged his teammates to resume playing to avoid a permanent ban. And the suspension, his suspension, was lifted just a few days later. So it worked. On this date in 1942, New York City ends night baseball for the rest of World War II. They did this to prevent stadium lights from illuminating city skylines and coastal harbors, which would have made them easy targets for enemy U-boats. While this ban affected the Eastern Seaboard, other cities maintained night games or attempted to install night games to boost the morale and the defense workers' morale as well. Interesting story there. I'd never heard that story. In fact, it was at that time, though, speaking of lights, the Cubs were going to put lights in at Wrigley Field during that time, but when the war broke out, they donated all the
1: scrap iron and everything to the war effort. Said, well, lights can wait. This is more important. And it would be another 40 years before they finally put lights up there. On this date in 1947, the great horse race, the great racehorse, Seabiscuit, died at the age of 14. On this date in 1971, the Stanley Cup Final, Chicago Stadium, Blackhawks, Canadiens, Game 7. Canadiens beat the Hawks 4-3 for a series victory, 4-3 series victory. It was the first sort of fog game in Chicago. The un-air-conditioned Chicago Stadium featured sweltering heat that day, 85-plus degrees. That caused a thick, humid haze to hang over the ice. Momentum really shifted in the second period when Montreal's Jacques Lemaire scored on a 60-foot slap shot past Tony Esposito through the haze that he couldn't see. Not quite the 75 Stanley Cup final between the Sabres and the Flyers. We'll talk more about that in a couple days. On this date in 1980, someone pointed out earlier, the Mount St. Helens erupted. Not quite a sports story, but definitely a big story in this country at the time. It was dormant more than 100 years. 55 people died in the eruption of Mount St. Helens. On this date in 1990, Cubs second baseman Ryan Sandberg ends his record 123 errorless game streak. His incredible streak lasted 584 total chances without an error, cruising past the previous record held by Joe Morgan. I believe, if I remember correctly, he made a throwing error that broke the record, or broke the streak. Some birthdays today. I'm born on this date. There have been some baseball, some of the two of the greatest ball players ever. Born on this date in 1937, Brooks Robinson, Hall of Fame third baseman, 18-time All-Star, World Series champ twice, 16-time Gold Glover. In fact, he holds the record still for the most Gold Gloves by a position player with 16, all at third base. Also born on this date in 1946, Reginald Martinez Jackson. Reggie, turns 80 today. Second overall pick in the 1966 draft by the Kansas City A's. 21 big league seasons. His jersey's retired by two franchises. The A's and the Yankees both retired the number 44. Born on this date in 1960, Yari Curry, one of the great right wingers of all time. 66 today. There's a party at the Eversole House today. Born on this date in 1983, quarterback Vince Young. Sure, there's big doings over there at Marcus's place.
0: I'm not sure I'm aware of how or heard the story why Marcus is such a big Texas Longhorn fan.
1: It's because of him.
0: Is it all because of Vince Young?
1: Yeah, I believe so.
0: Okay.
1: And finally, born on this date in 2003, current NFL player, wide receiver slash cornerback, Heisman Trophy winner just a couple years ago out of the University of Colorado, Travis Hunter, celebrating his 23rd birthday today. And that is in case you missed it on this, the 18th day of May, 2026.
0: One note off the talk and text line here real quick, directed at you from Steve in Waupaca.
1: Yes, sir.
0: Says, is Bill ever happy? Did he repay his debt yet? Don't hold your breath if he didn't, LOL. No, Bill's never happy.
1: What do you
0: always
1: mean?
0: I'm grumbling about something.
1: I'm always happy.
0: And
1: what
0: he did not
1: about?
0: Repay his lunch debt yet. And I don't bank on
1: it.
0: I always figure it to be a bonus if I collect my
1: first of all,
0: lunch
1: Steve,
0: wagers.
1: If that is indeed your name, what do you care? Second of all, Steve, zip it. And that's it.
0: It's 9:17 on the Fan. We'll talk Green Bay Blizzard football winners again. Corey Roberson, head coach, is next on the BRX.
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1: It is 9:20 on the Bill and Rookie Experience. Time to talk Green Bay Blizzard football with head coach Corey Roberson. As, again, the Green Bay Blizzard come up winners 41-35 over Tulsa this past weekend. And 7-1, 6-1. And now is it, good morning, coach. How you doing?
2: Good morning, coach.
3: Hey, good morning. Good morning. Thanks for having me.
1: 8-1 overall, 7-1 in conference play. Another ho-hum win for you, I guess, coach. I mean, what do we say every week we talk about? A win.
3: You know, we just want to stay on that escalator, keep on going up, climbing, getting better every week. You know, we don't want to be at our ceiling already. There's always things to work on, but, you know, we found a way to win. The guys stayed together and pulled it out.
1: The luck you've had down in Tulsa over the years has not been good, right? So this was an extra special win or an extra nice win, anything like that?
3: I think we only have one loss in Tulsa.
1: Oh, okay.
3: Since they've been in the league, I think we are 4-5-1 versus Tulsa since they've been in the league, but. It was a special get back, right? Last time we went there, we lost.
1: Okay.
3: We lost pretty bad. So, you know, to go down there, hostile environment, the guys to stay together, through the ups and downs, the emotional roller coaster, it was good to see that, you know, we pulled out the victory for sure, but it was good to see how they responded to adversity.
2: Kind of by IFL standards, kind of a low scoring game, 41-35. I noticed it just looking at the box score, coach, two quarters where there was no scoring. You didn't score in the second. They didn't score in the fourth. That's pretty rare, isn't it?
3: That's rare. I mean, it depends on who you ask. And if you ask my offensive coordinator, man, that score is low. You ask me as the defensive guy, that is remarkable. That is, I love that type of score, right? But I wish it to be a little bit more lopsided with a 2 or 3 score lead for us. But, yeah, no. It was a defensive battle. Both offenses came out hot, and then we kind of, you know, we stalled out in the second quarter, then, you know, which you don't ever want to see, but they stalled out in the fourth quarter, which was great for us with the comeback from behind win.
2: But it sounds like your defense came up big on their last possession. You're up by a touchdown or 6 points, as it were, and you got a big sack.
3: Yeah. They struggled up front. Our defensive line played exceptional well the whole game, and they caused havoc. Granted, they was battling injuries just like, you know, everyone else. We are as well, but our defense came up. They played very well.
1: You know, looking at the box score, Liam Thompson threw 3 interceptions. I don't think I've seen a box score of his like that this season. Talk about that and how you were able to overcome those, because obviously stops are hard to get in indoor football, and throwing 3 interceptions obviously bogs down your offense a little bit.
3: Yeah, I mean, you know, that's uncharacteristic of Liam to throw, you know, have turnovers, period, right? You know, and then let alone to throw 3 of them in the game. I mean, that's just a testament to the guys and how they rally behind each other and how they are connected on and off the field. Liam didn't have his best performance, but the defense showed up. So, you know, we're figuring out how we're going to play a complete game, but they are connected. You know, it was no long faces throughout the process. It was, all right, we got you. We're going to go out there and we're going to get the ball back for you.
2: So you mentioned, coach, that obviously you want to be playing your best at the end of the season. How do you try to, I mean, you're playing pretty darn well right now, and you got to be playing with a lot of confidence, but how do you try to maintain that and make sure that the guys stay focused enough to try to keep ramping it up?
3: Yeah, I mean, you know, it's always an opportunity to get better, right? So you got to have a growth mindset no matter what. Every day you take the field, it's something that you could be perfecting within your craft to get better. And that's, we talk about that all the time. We're not at our peak, even as an individual performer, athlete. So what is it, that one thing that I could work on this week to get better in order to continue to gradually grow and, perfect my craft so that I can get a look at the next level. So, you know, there's always things that we're working on. There's always things that, you know, how they self-motivate themselves as well, which is great.
1: Mm-hmm. Well, you said, what's the one thing that I can work on this week to get better? You guys have a bye now. You won't play again until the 29th, the end of the month. You'll play San Antonio at the Rust Center. So what is the focus? What is the process during the bye for the next couple of weeks?
3: Well, you know, hopefully get some more guys healthy, heal up, which is a well-needed bye week. It couldn't came at a better time. So kudos to the people that did the scheduling, ownerships and all that stuff. So, but it's work to do. And we're looking at where we could get better, what we got to do. You know, I mean, when you're talking about disguise and coverages, or, you know, what are you doing that the other team is picking up on that we need to self-scout within ourselves so we can make those adjustments. So it's always a process with the guys. Some of them are gone home, you know, visiting their loved ones. Some of them are still in Green Bay. So these guys, you know, we expect them to continue to be a professional, working out, staying football ready instead of, you know, being a week away, which is a week away from the sport. That could have tremendous downside to it. So we're trying to keep these guys and encourage them guys to stay ready.
2: Well, get away a little bit, but not too far away, right?
3: Say that again.
2: So you get away a little bit, but not too far away from the game.
3: Right. Yeah. You know, you gotta get your mentals right, and you know, you gotta get your body recovering, but you still gotta stay in the game.
2: Yep.
3: So stay in football mode.
1: All right. Well, enjoy the bye. Well deserved. 9 in the book, 7 to go. Still a lot of football to be played, though, right?
3: Absolutely, yeah. We got some lucky numbers out there that we got to get, but home field advantage is what we're striving for. But you know, we'll take it one game at a time.
1: Yeah, I would say so. But it's kind of funny you say that, because it seems like every time you turn around, you've got some big battle coming up, and before too long, I know it's San Antonio next, but down the road you've got Jacksonville coming up, and that's a big one in the conference. But in the meantime, enjoy the 8-1 start and enjoy the bye week, and we'll talk to you in a couple of weeks.
3: All right, appreciate you. Thanks for having me.
1: Thanks Corey. Coach. Corey Roberson, head coach of the Green Bay Blizzard. 8-1 overall, 7-1 in conference play.
2: Best record in the league.
1: It is the best record in the league. And as I said, they will have the bye week, and then on the 29th, they are home to the San Antonio Gunslingers. Week 12, that'll be a Friday night, 7 p.m. at the Rush.
2: That'll be Dairy Night at the Rush.
1: Yeah.
2: Yep, it'd be big.
1: They don't play Jacksonville until the middle of June 12th, but they'll be here before you know it. All right, it is 928 Sports Radio, 107.5, 1400, The Fan, the Bill and Rookie Experience, a show by the people, for the people. Roger from Oshkosh says, Bill is now arguing with fans like Pete Crow Armstrong.
2: Hey, like he said, somebody wanted to talk smack, and I decided to give some back. That's all.
1: Cartwright and Brilliant sends another Bill Raby or T-Bone video. I don't know how he does it, but it's weird. Bill, idea for great bumper music.
2: Keep
1: the intro to Synchronicity by The Police.
2: That's a good one.
1: That's from Lakeside Laurie. All right. 928 Sports Radio, 107.5, 1400, The Fan, The Bill and Rookie Experience. 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We're back at it tonight. Game one between San Antonio and OKC tonight, right? Is that correct, Bill? Game one
2: correct,
1: tonight?
2: Sir.
1: Let's do a two-player pick'em in that contest. We'll take Victor Wembanyama higher, 24.5 points. And who's this dude that just won the MVP?
2: Shai Gilgeous-Alexander.
1: Yeah, I knew you would say it. We're going to go higher, 29.5 points.
2: Ooh, okay.
1: All right, so we're going to keep our eye on that for tonight. And then I'm going to put together a little two-player pick'em for hockey as well. We've got Game 7 tonight between Buffalo and Montreal, and boy, those games have been weird. Yeah. High scoring affair. So I'm gonna sift through that, but I'm thinking about going a goal for Caulfield and a goal for Tage Thompson. That worked out for me earlier in the series. So anyway, we got the two player pick 'em for higher in the NBA. We'll probably do a pick 'em for the NHL for Underdog Fantasy. Now, when it comes to Underdog Fantasy, pretty easy. I just told you how you do it. You pick whether players go higher or lower on game stats. The more you pick, the more you get right, the more you win. 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I like to do two-player pick-ems. 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
14: How about this, Billy, for an intro into a song? It's Kiss, by the way, War Machine. You probably knew that already.
15: Don't like this one.
14: Yeah. One of the best ever, probably. But what do I know? I know music. I know ball, and I know music. At Ravens 44.
15: Very little.
14: So I wanted to talk a little baseball. Let me fire up some baseball music for you here. And where is it? Pow, right there. A little crib music for you. So I'm a little surprised you didn't mention this or brag about this. Oh, never mind. It didn't help out your bet. I was going to say Christian Yelich went yard yesterday. Second home run of the season. Already his second home run of the season, Bill.
15: That is correct, sir.
14: Anyway, latest injury updates from the Brewers. The Quinn Priester thing you started to, you mentioned already earlier in this program. So he began another rehab assignment with the Wisconsin Timber Rattlers on Saturday, and it didn't go well.
15: Did not.
14: He gave up 7 runs in the second inning. And the problem was it was the same lack of command that caused the Brewers to pull the plug on his rehab assignment with AAA Nashville, in which he gave up 9 earned runs on 7 hits, 8 walks, 2 hit batters, and a wild pitch in 3 starts from April 22nd to May 1st. Pulled the plug on that, went back to the drawing board, ship him out to Wisconsin for a rehab start on Saturday, and completely shellacked. You read the quote from Pat Murphy, who actually watched the live broadcast. Maybe he was watching it from the clubhouse.
15: Right.
14: Says, what did I tell you guys? It's going to be a while. The injury itself, it's nerve-based, and you don't just come back from that like, oh, I've got everything. So, for instance, he can't consistently get to the glove side right now and have the same two-seamer movement that was so effective. It's a feel thing. It's going to take some time. So the question is, it's going to take some time. We don't know what the next step is for the Brewers, though. What are they going to do next with Quinn Priester? Does he stay with the Timber Rattlers and continue to pitch there? Do they go back to the drawing board? Whatever. I don't know, but man, that's
15: well, he's
14: not
15: throwing
14: good.
15: Somewhere, whether he throws just on the side or whatever. He's got to keep throwing somewhere. He's got to find it. He says he doesn't have it. He's got to find it. Now, that's assuming like the velo is where it's supposed to be and all that stuff. But clearly he doesn't have any command. He's walking all these guys. He had 8 walks and, I mean, hitting guys and walking guys. So whatever the ball maybe used to do when he let go is not doing it anymore. I don't know what they're going to do with him as far as...
14: We'll have to wait and see.
15: If they're going to just let him throw, you know, side sessions or BP or whatever. But he's got to keep throwing.
14: Now, here's an update on Brandon Woodruff.
15: Woody, I just like... The big woo.
14: The big woo! He had a 25-pitch bullpen session on May 14th. So that goes back to what? Thursday.
15: Yeah.
14: Thursday. So apparently it went well. So that was his first mound work since April 30th when his fastball topped out in the mid-80s and everybody's like, uh-oh, we got a problem here.
15: Yeah.
14: Now the next step would be another bullpen session today in Chicago, this time simulating multiple innings.
15: Yeah, I heard him talking about that during the game the other day.
14: So do you think he'll simulate like 7 hits, 8 walks, and oh, that's Quinn Priester, never mind. So he's got a bullpen session today simulating multiple innings. Okay?
15: Well, I can't wait to see how he does.
14: Get all the info.
15: Give up 2 simulated runs on 3 simulated hits.
14: Rob Zastrzyzny.
15: Yeah. How's he doing?
14: This was updated over the weekend. He threw a 3-up, 3-down first inning with 1 strikeout in the resumption of a rehab assignment with AAA Nashville. Expected return still on late May. So we still might be a couple of weeks out from that.
15: Okay.
14: And then Jacob Mizorowski, who they updated on Friday, the leg cramping, he was feeling good, and he is not expected to miss
15: any
14: time.
15: Had some bananas, and he's all good.
14: So he is expected to make his next scheduled start.
15: Which is this series, isn't it?
14: Which I would believe it would be this series. Let me go there real quick and pull up the probable pitchers. We get Brandon Sproat tonight, as you mentioned, and Mizorowski tomorrow.
15: Okay.
14: So we'll see if he can get through that one without cramps. So that's kind of the big
15: And then Kyle Harrison
14: news update.
15: In the series finale.
14: Yeah. So that's kind of the big news update. Now, some comments about the loss yesterday, and it doesn't sound, and you play the one soundbite in your fan sports flash, it does not sound like he was overly pleased, he being Pat Murphy, with Robert Gasser.
15: Right.
14: First, let's talk about this one. Disappointed in the performance by Gasser.
7: Gas wasn't sharp, obviously, with all the free bases, hit by pitches. How many did he hit? 3? Walked how many?
10: 2.
7: So 5 free bases in 4 innings. That's not it. You can't give up 5 free bases and pitch in the big leagues in 4 innings. He knows better, and hopefully it'll be better.
14: So that's pretty hard. I mean,
15: you got to love Murphy, though, man. He tells it like it is.
14: He does.
15: You don't hear managers say that. I mean,
14: no.
15: He's not ripping on the guy. He's just saying, this is it, man. That's not going to cut it.
14: I realize. It
15: guys
14: seem,
15: are so afraid to say that kind of thing anymore.
14: I agree.
15: And I saw an interview with him over the weekend, too, on MLB Network prior to the second game, I think, in Minnesota. And they're talking to him on the field, you know, prior to the game while they're warming up and everything. And he was just so honest and likable in this discussion that he had with these 3 guys. It was just great. I'm like, man, that you just got to love that guy.
14: One more, and then Robert Gasser apparently didn't cover home plate. Did not do his job backing up the catcher on a play, and Murphy not happy about that.
7: Again, we didn't play good defense. We didn't back up. Gasser didn't back up home. That's a run. Obviously, we didn't catch the ball in the ninth inning there that Jack didn't have to slide.

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1: Sports guy still making his snarky comments. Once again, nobody asked him what he thought. Grumpy Old Man from the 1890s says, Queen, We Will Rock You is a great intro. I don't even like that song. I'm not a huge Queen guy to begin with. A couple of songs, but that's about it. And I always thought We Will Rock You was overrated, to be honest with you. But that's just me.
2: Well, it's more of an anthem.
1: It is.
2: That's what it's turned into.
1: That and We Are the Champions.
2: Well, they were back to back. They were on the album.
1: Side release. A and Side B, I think. Weren't they on
2: were
1: the little 45?
2: Consecutive songs on the album when it came out. But they've turned into sort of anthems. I don't think makes a good intro.
1: All right. A couple of reminders here before we put this show to bed.
2: Inside joke.
1: That's an inside. Yeah. And if you guys listen overnight or early in the morning, you get that. If not, well, then you should listen a little bit more often.
2: There
1: right?
2: you go.
1: All right. Couple of reminders here. The first ever BRX Happy Hour Tour Stop is Thursday, May 28th. We're a week and a half out from that. Week not this Thursday. Thursday, a week from Thursday. Yeah. All right. We're going to be out at the Black Sheep Pub and Grill, 5 to 7 p.m. Happy hour deals, buy one domestic beer, get one free, $1 off all other drinks, $3 off pizza. We'll have some fan swag. We'll have you get registered to win that Traeger pellet grill that can do just about everything except the dishes. Might play some games like cornhole, maybe some other stuff. So mark that down on your calendar. Thursday, May 28th, 5 to 7 p.m. at the Black Sheep Pub and Grill. Now I have another note here about the Black Sheep. Summer's coming alive at the Black Sheep. 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

0: 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So they've got that going on.
1: Looking forward to it.
0: 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The proceeds benefiting the Green Bay United hockey team this year. $145 per player. We've lowered it. Still the same great fun that we've had in the years gone by. We'll add a couple of things, a couple of cheat holes, and maybe mulligans as well. But the registration form is available on the fan website, thefan1075.com. 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Wednesday, June 24th, Royal St. Patrick's Golf Links in Wrightstown. We put you on a beautiful course at a great price and have tons of fun, and you can win some big-time prizes. Somebody wins a TV before we even tee off.
1: How nice is that? I was thinking about it yesterday when it was raining so hard. I'm like, yeah, good thing we're giving out umbrellas this year.
0: Yeah.
1: But you're not going to need them.
0: All the rain is going to be gone by that time.
1: Sure.
0: We're wasting all the rainy days.
2: And now it's time for a segment called What Did We Learn Today on the Bill and Rookie Experience?
0: Well, we learned that number 8 is going back to the Pittsburgh Steelers for about $22 million. And by the way, he and Jordan Love had very similar stats a year ago.
1: They did indeed.
0: I didn't realize that until somebody brought that to our attention.
1: What else did we learn? That the Brewers took 2 out of 3 over the weekend in Minnesota, which is great. Now they head to probably their biggest series of the year so far. The only team that's in front of them in the standings, and they could overtake them in this series. Yeah.
0: Cubs and Brewers. And we learned that the Wisconsin Timber Rattlers gave up 74 runs in 5 games against South Bend, including 25 in one game and 24 on Saturday. That's a great question.
3: That is pretty awesome, isn't it?
4: Wow.
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0: Billy, do your thing.
1: See you tomorrow.
0: All right, Fan Nation, have yourself a spectacular day. Always stay humble. And the Bill Michaels Show begins right now.
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7: While the Milwaukee Brewers could not complete the sweep of the Minnesota Twins yesterday out in Minneapolis as they would fall 5-4. Starting pitcher Robert Gasser would go 4 innings, giving up 3 hits, 2 earned runs while striking out 3. And offensively, both Garrett Mitchell and Christian Yelich would homer for the Crew, but the Brewers would leave 11 men on base and go 1-4 with runners in scoring position. Here's more from manager Pat Murphy on never getting the big hit.
8: To keep us in the game, we were definitely in the game. We just didn't get the big hit with 2 outs. Plenty of chances. What were we, runners scoring position? 1-14. And we lead the league in that, right? And guys, again, like guys like Bowers, I mean, those 2 balls are out of most days at 105, and whatever the thing is usually homers. So we hit some balls good and got nothing for it.
7: It is another series win for the Brewers, moving them to 26-18 on the year. Good for second in the NL Central and a game and a half behind the Cubs for first place. Now the Brewers will head to Wrigley as they continue on with their 6-game road trip, taking on the Cubs for the first time this season. As for the Cubs, they have lost 6 out of their last 10. Tonight, the Brewers will send Brandon Sproat to the mound, while the Cubs will counter with their lefty, Shota Imanaga. First pitch will be tonight at 6:40 from Wrigley.
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7: Packers will begin phase 3 of their offseason program, OTAs, starting late May with a mandatory minicamp June 9th through the 11th. And the Bucks are still looking for clarity in the Giannis Antetokounmpo drama with the organization. For the Wisconsin Sports Zone Network, I'm Ebo.
10: Monday. Man, what a weekend it was.
4: was. Brewers get 2 out of 3. That's kind of all you can ask for. Aaron Rye is your PGA Championship winner. And kind of a cool story there, to be perfectly honest with you, if you don't know his story. And he nobody did until yesterday. And what a kind of a, man, what a back nine. Had the eagle and then 4 straight birdies and really kind of ran away with it after that. And he ends up winning the Wanamaker Trophy. You've got IndyCar qualifying for the race coming up this weekend. I got to be honest with you. I'm a little bit off. And I don't mean the sense mentally, because we all know that if you listen to the show every day, there's a mental lapse there anyway, where I'm mentally off. But I did not realize that we're creeping up on Memorial Day weekend. It's like everything's off a week. I thought we had like 2 more weeks to go, and I didn't realize we're coming up on that. So, Memorial Day, right around the corner. I was sitting there watching qualifying yesterday for the Indy 500, and I thought that's where I got my roots and my start. So there's a tug at my heart for that. So I'm flipping back and forth, and I'm watching that. I'm watching baseball. I'm watching a little bit of basketball and the golf, and just, you know, stuff all over the place. So a lot of good stuff yesterday. Had a really nice weekend as well. Really nice weekend as well. I didn't say where I was going on Friday, because I didn't want to let the cat out of the bag, but a very good friend of ours up north had a birthday party, and her kids put it together. It was a surprise party. So we had no idea who was going. We were told not to tell anybody. But our buddy Dwayne from Dwayne's Cover It All, his significant other Amy turned 50, and her kids put together this party and didn't tell anybody about it. It's like everybody got piecemealed into it. So they said, because I'm like, who's all coming? They're like, we're not telling anybody. I said, okay, no problem. So that's what we did. We went up there on Friday night, kicked around Wausau a little bit, went to dinner, and then the next day went to the party and came back home. So it was a nice weekend. Nice weekend all in all. So I had a good time. So congratulations. Amy and Dwayne are now down in Alabama on the the Florabama shores down there, I guess, living their best life with a vacation. And I guess they're trying to hook up with the people from, you know, the Jersey Shore or something. I have no idea. But nevertheless, they're down there doing that. So that was good. Brewers, like I said, get 2 out of 3 gasser yesterday. You know what? You can't throw walks, man. Just an FYI. You got to attack hitters. You can't, because after a while, they just kind of went, okay, you can't throw strikes. We're just going to come up here and watch. And they did. And they were successful doing it. You can't be putting people on and then hoping they don't score. But now... Now the Brewers head south.
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4: So welcome in to all of our cheap seats viewers today, and hopefully all the Brewers fans are heading south. 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So hoping for good things there as well. If you want to get a hold of us, here's a lot of ways. The first way to do this is obviously give us a call, 877-867-1670. You can text us. We prefer that too. 608-321-1670. 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We are on all the different social media platforms. The Bill Michaels Show. And you can find us on Instagram. Make the meter move, which some of you did over the weekend. We say thank you. We're creeping up. This week we got to hit 5,000, right? We're at 4,926 when it comes to followers on Instagram. We got to get to 5,000. Got to do that. So if you want to follow us on Instagram, please, if you haven't done so already, do it. Just look up The Bill Michaels Show. Same thing on Facebook, same thing on TikTok. We're on the Twitch app, the Kick app, the LinkedIn app as well. And thanks for watching the TV show, My24 TV in Milwaukee on Saturday nights, which we have, I mentioned a couple of weeks ago, we've been renewed. So that's always nice that people actually give a damn, pay attention to it. It's not that we don't care. We do. but we're just glad that you enjoy it. So there you go. Good stuff. What else do we have here for you? I think that's about it. Grant Bills, how the hell are you doing today? How was the weekend?
11: It was excellent. Spent a lot of time outside, did some hiking Saturday, and got back in town yesterday. I guess watched a little of the golf, listened to most of the Brewer game on the radio, driving around or hiking around, so it was a very good weekend. And now I just have a knot in my stomach and gas and stress about tonight's series. It's going to start down in Wrigley Field. I'll enjoy almost none of it.
4: The knot in the stomach I get. The gas, I don't know where that came from.
11: Well, I don't know. I had a big kale salad on Saturday. I'm still bouncing back. That was a little bit of a thing I dealt with yesterday. So some residuals, maybe aftershock. But
4: okay.
11: No, good weekend. And enjoyed watching the Brewers Friday and Saturday. I was telling Evo, I don't know that they played all that well. I think they pitched great. And because the Twins suck, and they made some mistakes on Friday, that obstruction call, which was very funny. They were able to win a couple of games, but they're going to have to hit better situationally down in Chicago if they want to take another series.
4: Yep.
11: So I think that's where my mind is today going into this Cubs series.
4: I think if I'm a Brewers fan, I'm trying to find my way to center field in the bleachers and to scream a little bit of PCA. Did you see the woman get in his grill in Chicago?
11: He threw it back.
4: He's yelling at her. I'm like, come on, man. Come on. I didn't hear what she said, nor did I care, but I just thought, come on, man. He's yelling at a girl. Come on. Not a good look. The fact that a female Sox fan, got in your head, and I'm not degrading women here. I'm more degrading PCA than I am anything else, but it's like, come on, man. That was pretty funny to see them lose 2 out of 3 down there. So the Brewers, by the way, they go into this series, ladies and gentlemen, as we all were hoping for, only a game and a half back. Cubs are 4-6 in their last 10. Brewers are 8-2 in their last 10. Everybody in the National League Central yesterday lost. Everybody. Pittsburgh's got a 3-game losing streak. Cincinnati's lost back-to-back games. The Cardinals and the Brewers both lost. So the Cardinals and the Brewers both a game and a half back. And the Brewers now put the Cubs squarely in the crosshairs. So I'm excited about that. Then over the weekend, we saw as well, speaking of teams having fun, that was the Packers. And the Packers, some of them, on stage at the Luke Combs concert, which apparently, Grant, you and I and Ebro were the only three that didn't go.
11: And so it felt like Zach was there. Yeah, I saw a lot of Packers reporters.
4: Saw Zach was there.
11: Too.
4: Kate was there. All the Packers were there. Matt LaFleur was there. Friends of mine that are country music fans, they were all there. It was all over social media. Apparently, there's 4.8 million people that attended this concert, which I thought was rather interesting. So I did not. I was okay with that, but I did not. Just an FYI.
11: You not a Luke Combs fan?
4: I don't really know a ton of his music, but I will say this. I don't dislike him. It's not destinational stuff for me.
11: That's funny.
4: I guess might be the best way to put it. You know, there's some concerts I'd go, okay, I got to go to that, you know. But for the most part, there's not many concerts that I look at and I go, okay, I really got to go.
11: Well, especially
4: very few.
11: Especially in a stadium, too. I was talking to this, talking to a friend about this on Saturday, where it's like, even bands I really like it's a production to go see a show that big. There's a lot, I sound like an old man, but there's a lot of people and it's a whole ordeal. So I need to like a band a lot to go be a part of, you know, a 50 or 60,000 person crowd like that. But it looked awesome.
4: Right. Yeah, it was, it looked great. I'm sure people are loving it. It looked like it was a lot of fun. But yeah, I'm not like going to go. I'm glad everybody had a good time. It's a lot of fun, I guess, looking at the pictures. I live vicariously through a lot of people. And I couldn't go if I wanted to. I had a really good time at the... as I was texting you. So we didn't know a lot about this party. We didn't know who was going to be there. All we knew was to show up. We didn't know if we had to bring anything. We didn't know if we had to bring food. None of it. We didn't know anything. So Kristen and I packed a little bit of a cooler. And I brought my own kind of margarita bar. So in it, I had the Jimmy Buffett Margaritaville tequila, the silver tequila. I had the strawberry margarita mix. I had a bag of ice. I had my Yeti. I had her margarita mix. And she couldn't decide whether she wanted that or wine. So I bought her a bottle of Pinot Grigio. So we had all of this in this cooler. And I sat down. at the chair outside. Beautiful day. Sat outside, put the, everything next to me on the table and on a little table next to me. And I had a thing of cigars. And Dwayne and I, once the surprise came off, sat outside. And they had family members and all that stuff. And it was not a lot of mixing and mingling going on. It was like little cliques of people. Because Kristen and I are very much like, hey, how you doing? Nice to meet you, you know? And people are like, oh, my God, they're from the city, you know, that type of thing. So we sat outside, and we were just kind of talking. And I didn't really get up. I got up at one point. Her son, Vince, is a really good cook. And he made some amazing, like, Mexican stuff, some pulled pork. And I had some black beans and all this different stuff. So I made myself, like, a small taco at one point. I sat outside. And that's when I texted you. I went to get up, and I'm like, oh, my God, I'm pretty hammered. I got to stop. That's when I texted you, because I that never happened. You know me. That never happens to me.
11: Yeah, I've never got a text like that from you before. That's
4: funny. I'm like, I got to tell Grant. You know, I didn't want to tell Kate, but I told you. I'm like, okay, I'm hammered. And Dwayne, look, he's smoking a cigar, and he don't have to drive anywhere. And me, Kristen's like, do I have to drive? And I'm like, no, I'm going to stop drinking. I'll sober up, because we were going to be there for hours. But I had to stop drinking. I'm like, okay, I'm done. I got to quit because I got to drive home. And, yeah, I had to text you. I'm like, okay, I'm pretty lit up here. I'm sitting in the sun. I got a cigar. I got the margarita. I'm just kicking back. And then they're like, do you want a beer? I had one beer. It was really cold. It was great. I had one beer, and then I was drinking water the rest of the day. But it was just, I'm pretty lit up. I got to tell Grant, you know. And then you're telling me you got stuff going on, and I'm like, okay. So we're just coming in on Monday show, just a mess.
11: Yeah, a little bit.
4: At this point. So
11: that's funny. Like,
4: yeah,
11: I was at the bar when you texted me that, but I had a gimlet. I had one drink.
4: Oh,
11: we were there for
4: okay.
11: Dinner. Which, by the way, breaking news. I've decided I used to drink a lot of them when I lived in La Crosse. I'm going to recommit myself to the gimlet this summer. I think this is good for me. Be the summer of gin gimlets. I'm looking forward to it. I'm happy with my decision that I've made. So
4: the summer of the gimlet. All right, yeah.
11: A little bit like a recruit choosing a school.
4: Sure,
11: I've chosen my drink of the summer. I think
4: I can see it happening. There you go. There you go. So what other news? Alex Palou, he is the guy that took the pole at the Indianapolis 500 in time trials. The Spanish drivers dominated race after race after race. I mean, he's been the guy, so why not win the pole? So he did. And how about the Preakness? They had a horse die once the horse crossed the finish line from a cardiac arrest. That was tragic. I love horse racing, but I'm one of those people like, I grew up around horses, and there are these gentle giants, these beasts, and they have these big eyes and these big souls, and I feel terrible. You know, when it's like Barbaro, when Barbaro went down with a broken leg and I had to kill Barbaro, after all the, you know, stuff that they did and the surgeries to try to save him, it's terrible. So anyway, a horse passed away from a cardiac event, they're calling it, after the Preakness. So.
11: Surprised that doesn't happen more often, honestly.
4: Right. All of that went on, too, so... I think that's it. I think we are completely, for the most part, caught up. Correct me if I'm wrong.
11: Dig a little bit deeper into the Packers schedule today. Look for little nooks and crannies and things. I know we're going to get into that for sure, too.
4: Yep. Here's a thought. Here's one thing I wanted to bring up. So I'm listening, and I listen every morning to different sports talk shows, nationally and locally. And I was working out this morning, and Adam Schein from the Schein on Sports, I think it's Mad Dog Sports Radio, He's going on and on about Rodgers. Aaron Rodgers is signed now with Pittsburgh. I'll be honest with you, Grant. I don't give two F's about what type of ice cream he had. Did you see that story over the weekend?
11: No, more time? What now?
4: They are following Aaron Rodgers. Aaron Rodgers was seen at a local ice cream stand with some of the Pittsburgh Steelers. He's back in town. And they're following him. And they had to find out what type of ice cream he liked. What did he order? They're interviewing people at the ice cream stand. What did he order? I don't give two. That, to me, is not reporting. That's just glomming on to anything and everything. But they had to talk about what type of ice. I'm not even going to get into it. I don't give two Fs about it. However, they started going through the schedules. And it came up that, and Adam Schein went through the schedule, looked at both sides. He said Mike McCarthy and Aaron Rodgers will win more games this year than Matt LaFleur and Jordan Love. That struck me, because I, as he's going through the schedule, I'm like, what's he smoking? They won the division last year, but they won the division by default. Baltimore's going to be better. Cincinnati's going to be better. How Cleveland's going to be better. They're going to have tough games in their own division. I mean, he's acting like Mike McCarthy and Aaron Rodgers riding back into Pittsburgh. Like, this is the cavalry, and everybody's going to be great because T.J. Watt has never won a playoff game, and Cam Hayward's going to be recommitted. I'm like, what the hell are you talking about? But that's they were talking about that this morning, so I thought that was a relatively interesting topic. I thought that was the steaming pan load myself, but hey, you know, it is what it is. So anyway, long story short, that's where we kind of start today with all this different stuff going on. So again, if you want to chime in, 877-867-1670, 877-867-1670. You want to hit us up, please feel free. Go ahead and do so. Going to go ahead and take a quick break. We got a lot more to get to. Stay tuned. 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
23: When it comes to the myriad reasons people don't get enough exercise, psychologist Diana Hill has heard them all. She's the author of a new book with a great title, I Know I Should Exercise, But. On a recent episode of my podcast, Chasing Life, Hill told me the number one reason people don't exercise is because they don't feel like they have enough time. 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So every night before I go to bed, I lay out my workout clothes next to my bathroom sink, so they are waiting there for me as a good reminder. I'm Dr. Sanjay Gupta, helping you live a better life.
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5: When I was doing it live last night before I saw the odds, I said, I don't think they will be underdogs in more than, at max, five games.
4: Mm-hmm.
5: It turned out, as we sit here, ESPN Bet came out with all the lines. They're only underdogs in four, and they are minus odds on the money line in Chicago. That is minus 1.5 for the Bears, but they're minus 102 on the money line, which means that game is a coin flip. So they're really only true underdogs in three games, at Detroit, at LA, and at New England. So if you just do the Mike McCarthy, win all your home games and split your road games, they're favored in you know, a couple of those road games. This is absolutely, if they stay relatively healthy, a schedule where you could win 12, 13 games.
0: Peter Bukowski on the program last week. Now, we're going to get into this because I got a question for you. Skipper Buds, that's where I've got my boat. I'm getting ready to get it back. It's probably going to be back this week sometime. And I'm going to have a choice to make. I don't know if I'm going to hit the water. 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I don't know. 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Tell them we sent you. Tell them we sent you. So, what Peter just said there, there are only a couple of games where they won't be favored. And remember, they've got what is considered to be the fourth or fifth toughest schedule this season. Now, here we go. I go back to last week when the schedule came out. My cousin and I sat down, went over this whole thing. He gave me all the logistics with everything statistically and reasonably why this team could be a 13-win team. And some went, you're out of your mind. And I kind of feel that too. I don't think they're a 13-win team. But most likely favored in almost every game. Vegas thinks pretty highly of what the Packers have done, what Gutekunst has done this offseason, bringing in Jonathan Gannon, bringing in new special teams coordinator, kind of mixing things up a little bit. Some of you, optimistic, hopeful. Others, pessimistic, till they get rid of LaFleur. Okay, whatever. But is there a reality here that, and again, I know it's always Super Bowl or bust. I think legitimately I'm kind of hoping for maybe this team getting through a divisional game, maybe onto an NFC championship game, okay? I don't know that they're going to be that good. We'll have to wait and see how the season transpires. But if they're favored, and if they stay relatively healthy, or at least injuries to non-force multipliers, we'll say, how good can this team be? Where should the true optimism lie? And aren't you pretty optimistic at this point going into the season? Thinking about the teams that they're going to face, when they're going to face them, the percentage of win factor in a lot of those scenarios. I don't know, man. I don't know. I get a little more optimistic about it, I guess might be the best way to put it. A little more hopeful. Now, I try to always remain a relative realist. I'm not sitting here today saying this is a team that's headed to a Super Bowl. I think there's probably a few more teams that have that capability.
4: you know, when you get right down to it. I think if I have to run through the NFC, I still think Philadelphia's going to be tough. I think, honestly, I think the Cowboys are going to be pretty tough. I don't know what to make of the division. I don't know. I still think that the Detroit Lions are there. I just don't know how they're going to remake themselves again after last year taking a step back. Remember, they were 9-8 last year. The Packers, 9-7-1. So it wasn't like, oh, Detroit was terrible. They ended up above 500. As a matter of fact, they're the only division in all of football in which every team ended up over 500. The Bears winning the division with 11 wins. Two wins more than the Packers, the Lions, and the Vikings. And as bad as the Vikings were, let's be honest, as bad as the Vikings were, they were still 9-8. So I don't. I would assume that there's going to be a team plus a wild card team that's going to come out of the NFC North. Seattle's still probably one of the top dogs, but I got this sneaky suspicion that it's going to be right there again, because don't forget, both the Rams and the 49ers had 12 wins last year. That's still, to me, a really tough division. So I think Dallas is going to be good. Philly's going to be good. I think there's three teams in the NFC North that are going to be good. I don't know what to make of Carolina and Tampa Bay and Atlanta, and I still think they're kind of toiling away in anonymity. Somebody's got to win the division, of course, as Carolina did last year, and they all were 8-9 except for the Saints, who were 6-11. But I still think Seattle, L.A., and San Francisco. So it's kind of the same as what we saw last year. It's just whether or not the Packers are going to have a home game versus a wild card road game. You know? So when you look at Vegas, and Vegas usually pretty close to the money lines. When you look at Vegas, you look at what the Packers have done, increase some of the talent, and even some of the talent that they got rid of and exchanged, I think the talent that they got, or at least on paper, historically speaking, is a little better and a little more durable. Right? So how much better are they? How much better? If you get a good, healthy Micah Parsons back, you don't lose Tucker Kraft. He's back. Devontae Wyatt is back. You get a little bit of Excel out of the offensive line. They get a little bit better. You're better up front with Hargrave and company. How much better are they? You know? Think about it. 877-867-1670, 877-867-1670. Thomas, good point. He said the Vikings were 9-8, had terrible quarterback play. Kyler Murray, going to be a big improvement, so don't sell him short. Kyler Murray's historic run has been plays great for seven games, either gets hurt or just goes into the tank. He has yet to put a full season of football together. So history will tell you that he'll play really good, you'll be worried about him, and then he's going to go down, he'll disappear, cry, whine, and bitch, and off he'll go. Maybe that'll change because he's now in the NFC North, because we all know everybody gets better in the NFC North. But that being said, there you go. Tim says, do you have birds in the studio? Tim, I opened the windows today. All the doors are open. The doors are open, the windows are open. I thought, you know what, I'm going to let the outside in. So it does kind of sound like I'm doing it in a treehouse, doesn't it? Yeah. But I did. I opened the doors and windows. So if you hear the birds, I know normally you're supposed to have quiet and silence, but you and I both know. We just let it all hang out here. Who cares? Right?
11: Kind of nice. People like it on the Masters.
4: Yeah.
11: Why not put it on the Bill Michaels Show? I liked your point about Kyler, and I think Matt Coller will probably tell us more about this. They won the same amount of games as the Packers with miserable quarterback play. Also, maybe I'm more bullish on the Packers than you are when you say, well, I don't think this could be a 13-win team. I think they should have won 12 or 13 games last year, even with injuries to Micah Parsons and Tucker Kraft, and they gagged a bunch of them away. So I think this team has the capability to win that many. Now, whether or not they will, but I think when you say, well, this isn't a 13-win team, I think you let them off the hook, because I think they should have won that many last year, even with all the injuries they had down the stretch.
4: I agree with you. I'm strictly going by historically speaking of what we've seen. I can't unsee five losses.
11: Totally.
4: Five come-from-behind losses. I can't unsee that.
11: So this is not a team you think will win 13 games. That's not necessarily you saying this can't be a 13 or this shouldn't be a 13.
4: Correct.
11: Game. Okay, got it.
4: I think my reality is, I said at the beginning of all of this, I said my reality is like an 11-win team. That's kind of my reality. give or take, depending on if they learn how to win and learn how to, you know, kind of win consistently and be able to get a lead and hold on to it. But I can't unsee what they've done in the past. I need more leadership from Matt LaFleur. I need more culture from Matt LaFleur. I need more down the stretch of here we go on my back with Jordan Love. I need a defense that says, I don't care what happens. We're going to go take the ball away or we're going to go stop you. I need more of that. If I get it, then I'll become this huge believer. I'm going to be the guy in the bandwagon, driving the bus, flying the flags out the window, wearing the green and gold glasses. But until then, I can't do that. And I don't think many Packers fans can. I think there's a lot of hope, but I don't think there's a lot of belief because we just saw too many ugly collapses last year to make us go, okay, what's going to be different? Wash, rinse, repeat. So we'll wait and see. But I still think this is a team that's capable of winning 11 games, even with some of the substandard play that we've seen in the past. Speaking of Matthew Collar and the Purple Insider, we are going to have him on next. He is going to join us. We'll talk about what's going on in Minneapolis and around the rest of the National League, NFC North. We'll get into all of that as well, as I'm thinking National League Central, because the Brewers are on the road taking on the Cubs tonight, so that's a big series going on. So we got all that coming up, so don't go anywhere. We're going to talk some NFC North and some Vikings football when we return. Stay tuned. This portion of it, congratulations again. Amy turned 50, but Dwayne and Dwayne's covered all. He took a few days off. They're down on the Floribama shores down in Alabama. I saw they did a fish boil last night and everything, so a couple of days off, but he'll be back at it later this week. And if you're looking for a boat cover, if you're looking for upholstery, if you're looking for anything like that, maybe some gym equipment and office furniture, maybe an awning out in front of your business, Dwayne's Cover It All, that's the place to go. 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
0: The Packers will open up the Thanksgiving holiday on the road at Los Angeles, taking on the Rams. It'll be an action-packed Thanksgiving day, as it always is, with reports of the Bears and Lions, followed by the Cowboys and the Eagles, and then rumors to be the Chiefs and the Bills, the third game on Thanksgiving Day. And then on Black Friday, as of right now, we've heard of one game. There have been loose links to a second game on Black Friday. We'll see how that all shakes out. But then on Friday, Black Friday, it'll be the Denver Broncos and the Pittsburgh Steelers. That's a heck of a lineup, if you ask me, Bill, to get your weekend started for football.
29: That's like the hits keep on coming.
6: I mean, after the next.
0: That is big time, isn't it? You start off with a game between the Packers and the Rams, pivotal NFC conference, you know, game.
6: For sure.
0: Later in the season, followed by a couple of divisional rivalry games, you know, Lions and Bears and Eagles and Cowboys, and cap it off on Thursday night with, I don't know, maybe a sneak peek at the AFC Championship game. Yeah, I don't know, the Chiefs and Bills.
6: Yeah, that would surprise no one if that turned out to be the...
0: And then for your shopping pleasure, you know, the up-and-coming Broncos, and we'll see where the Steelers are. But anyway...
6: Aaron Rodgers-led Steelers,
0: we'll
6: perhaps.
0: See. We'll see. But man, oh man, the NFL knows how to do it right. I mean, those are all the good games. What's going to be left over for the pickings on Sunday? What's going to be left over for marquee matchups on Sunday after you come strong with that lineup on the holidays? So once upon a time, Thanksgiving used to be all about turkey, mashed potatoes, and cranberry. You consumed the Thanksgiving Day meal. Now on Thanksgiving, all you do is consume football.
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22: A better life with Dr. Sanjay Gupta.
23: We are finally starting to learn more things we can do to keep our brains sharp as we age. A lot of people think crossword puzzles or Sudoku might do the trick, but the science doesn't really bear that out. What one recent study found, though, was that a certain type of brain training seems to have a significant impact on cognition as we get older. It wasn't memory or even problem-solving tasks that moved the needle. It was an interactive computerized game that tested the ability to recognize two separate images in faster and faster sequences. It's what we call a task of divided attention, in which you don't have a conscious strategy on how to improve. That's according to the study's lead author. You're just trying to do the best you can to figure out how to divide your attention. Now, the game in this study was called Double Decision. If you want to find it, then try it out yourself. I'm Dr. Sanjay Gupta, helping you live a better life.
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0: Michael Show. We're back. Hopefully your day is fantastic. Hopefully you enjoyed a few point beverages over the weekend. I did yesterday. I had one of the Drop Dead Blondes sitting there watching some racing, watching the pole qualifying for the Indianapolis 500. They had a hell of a block party in Stevens Point. I didn't get a chance down there. We wanted to go down and see it. We just didn't have a chance to get down there. But they had a big block party this past weekend in Stevens Point, and Point Brewing shut down the area, and they had tents and food vendors and music, and it was a great time. A lot of people showed up. It was beautiful, beautiful weather. You couldn't have asked for much better weather. So our friends at Point still getting it done locally. Buy local, shop local, all that kind of good stuff. Check out our friends at Point Brewing. Brewing excellence since 1857 right there in Stevens Point, Wisconsin. There you go. Stevens Point. Love Stevens Point. Got to get back up there and do some stuff up there, as a matter of fact. Joining us on the phone, our good buddy Matthew Collar from the Purple Insider. Matthew, how you doing?
1: Oh, I'm doing okay. Kind of bored. What's next? We got the draft. We had the schedule release. Give me one of football. Oh, wait.
0: Yeah, I know.
1: Wait for forever. So, speculation season, I guess.
0: Well, you got Kyler Murray coming. I mean, there's some optimism there, I would guess, right?
1: Oh, yeah, 100%. I mean, you know, when we went into the offseason, it was very unclear who the quarterback of the Vikings was going to be. And if you ran down the options, I mean, outside of Kyler Murray, it was pretty bleak. It was like Kirk Cousins, Geno Smith. I don't know. Would Daniel Jones come here for some reason? Like, you know, that sort of thing.
0: Right.
1: And to land on Kyler Murray feels like, you know, the line from Breaking Bad, like, how do they keep getting away with this? Feels the same sort of way for the Vikings in using other teams' quarterbacks to succeed. And, you know, with Murray, well, he did not, you know, end on a strong note in Arizona. Otherwise, he wouldn't be a Viking. When you go back through the guy's history, there's plenty to see where you could look at and go, well, this guy can play with any quarterback in the NFC North when he's at his best and when he has a supporting cast. And, you know, I've been thinking about this, that we make fun of the Jets and the Browns a lot because they're hilarious. But Arizona belongs right in that category of the most abominable franchises in the entire NFL. And that's not the case for the Minnesota Vikings. I don't think Kyler Murray has ever had coaching of this level, wide receivers of this level, you know, so I think there is a good chance that he can have some sort of revenge tour. And at the same time, he's also flawed enough as a quarterback where you could see it not working at all. So there is a very wide range of potential outcomes for Kyler Murray.
0: Well, I said it before, Kyler Murray can be a great quarterback for seven games. And then he's either hurt or something happens, and then he's crying, whining, bitching, and moaning. So you know you're going to get tremendous play out of him for a short period of time. It's whether or not he can actually put a whole season together, because he's never done it in his entire career. You know what I mean?
1: No, you're absolutely right. I mean, that is Kyler Murray's career, is that he has these hot stretches where, you know, you start to hear the MVP talk. And you know who he reminds me a lot of is Baker Mayfield, where it sort of is the same story, where when he's hot, it's really, really tough to stop him. But then he has kryptonite. And I think that's true for a lot of quarterbacks in the NFL. We talk about Jared Goff being this way, where it's like Goff is a phenomenal quarterback, but if you get in his face a little bit, he, you know, changes quite a bit. And I think with Kyler Murray, his height is a factor. And I think it leads to him having to make a lot of plays out of structure, because he can't always see the middle of the field. And, you know, throughout his career, as I've been watching back a lot of his games, there's a lot of times where if it's not the first read, he's just going to try to scramble and right, either throw on the run or, and sometimes when that's working, oh my gosh. I mean, he had in 2024 against the Rams, he blew them out, threw a bunch of touchdowns, and I watched that game back and went, if he plays like this, he's the MVP of the league. But then, you know, not too long after that, he plays a game where a team consistently pressured him. I think it was Seattle, and it's not anywhere near the same quarterback. So I think the goal right, for the Vikings is, how can you even that out? Like, how can you have him play in structure more? And I think one of the answers is by having Justin Jefferson, because the best that Kyler Murray ever played was when he had a number one wide receiver in DeAndre Hopkins that he could rely on play after play. And since then, I mean, Marvin Harrison Jr. is not talked about as one of the biggest busts in recent memory, but he really is not very good. And, you know, I think it's going to be a big change there. But you're exactly dead on. That's the question. Instead of seven, can you get 10 and then win one or two more with defense? I don't know. Like, I think it's in there, but it's really up to Kyler Murray to make it happen.
0: I I look at this division and I just don't know. I still think Detroit, pound for pound, player for player, probably the best team in the division. We all know what happened last year with Chicago, but we do know that you can't transfer every year the amount of turnovers and come from behind wins, because that just doesn't translate. Either you learned how to win or you figured out ways to win because you couldn't win early on in ball games. The Packers, they've made changes. They've gotten a little bit deeper, in my opinion. They got a little more durable, in my opinion, but I don't know how much better they're going to be. But they'll get their force multipliers back in Tucker Kraft and Micah Parsons, and then obviously the Vikings. How do you like this division?
1: Well, I like the idea of it being as wide open as possible, and every single game is going to be nuts. I mean, in previous years, you know, there was the Bears were tanking or the Lions were tanking. You go back 4 or 5 years. That is not the case now. I mean, all these teams have built to really win in this window. And last year we kind of saw the result of that, which was how condensed the division was. You are, you know, a kick here away, a fumble or interception or an injury away from it being completely flipped on its head. And it was funny. The Lions finished last, but also had the best point differential in the division, which I think tells you a lot just about how close it is. I tend to agree with you that Detroit has the best chance of bouncing back and being great if they stay healthy defensively, because the last 2 years when they've gotten hurt, it's just limited what they could do on defense. And even with a new defensive coordinator last year, you saw how much they had to change just because they were missing all their players. And, I mean, I don't know if that's a result of Dan Campbell biting ankles or whatever, or the way that they play, the way they practice. I mean, the Vikings don't tackle in training camp. And, you know, a team like Detroit is very, very physical. Does that, you know, take its toll throughout a season on guys? I don't know. But it feels like every year that's their reason slash excuse for not being everything that they could be. But on paper, I think that they are the strongest roster. With Chicago, I mean, the whole world sees exactly what you're talking about. Like, we know this regression thing really well. When the team finishes, this happened to the 2022 Vikings, when they finish every game with a last-second kick, a last-second throw, a bunch of interceptions, you're probably not repeating that. The one question I have, though, and this is where the division could be flipped on its head for a long time, would be if Caleb Williams takes that next step, like, I mean, if there's one guy that's comparable to Josh Allen in the league, it's probably him with his physical gifts and his lack of accuracy, because on a play-to-play basis, he sprays the ball all over the place. He was one of the least accurate quarterbacks in the NFL. But yeah, if that changes, then we're all in danger if that changes for Caleb Williams.
0: I looked at, we were talking earlier last week about, once the schedule came out, about, you know, the odds. And the Packers are favored in most games. There's a possibility of a 13-win season, yada, yada. But I can't unsee five come-from-behind losses from last year. Now, granted, you didn't have Micah Parsons, you didn't have Tucker Kraft, you didn't have Devontae Wyatt down the stretch. I understand that, and that does affect things. But I can't unsee a culture of giving teams the opportunity to come back and beat you. So I still say the Packers might be an 11-win team. That's kind of where I'm looking, maybe plus minus one. What do you see out of the Vikings if you have to sit here today and prognosticate a win total?
1: Man, yeah, that's really hard, because who's playing quarterback by, like, week eight, right? Because, I mean, you could see Kyler Murray being great and them, you know, with Brian Flores' defense, which I think will regress a little bit because they've lost some players, including Javon Hargrave for the Packers. And, you know, but still, you could see them being like an 11 or 12 win team if everything goes right. You could also see Kyler getting hurt, Kyler getting frustrated, them just having to bail and go to J.J. McCarthy. Like, everything feels on the table. And that's what's so interesting, is that the other three teams are very stable. As you mentioned with the Packers, the range of outcomes is like 9 to 11 wins, and it's very hard to see it going any other way. I would say the same thing is true for the Detroit Lions and probably even for the Bears as well, unless Caleb really regresses badly. But with the Vikings, I mean, it could go any direction for them. I think, you know, the best case scenario is kind of what we do in May, that they're right there in the division. And I don't know if they're strong enough to actually compete for a Super Bowl unless Kyler is someone that he's never, ever been before. But it feels like each one of these teams, if you're in their fan base, you could say, oh, yeah, absolutely could see them winning the division, absolutely could see them finishing in last place, which I don't know if that's true for any other division in the NFL.
0: Hargrave, you mentioned him. Tell me about Hargrave in the middle, because it looks like the Green Bay Packers are going to use him as a down lineman. They've picked up their true nose tackle in the draft, obviously alongside Devontae Wyatt. What does Hargrave still bring to the table, do you think?
1: Yeah, you know, I think with the Vikings last year, if you're just looking at his numbers, they're probably not really telling the true story, because at the beginning of the season, I think the Vikings struggled to find the right spot for Javon Hargrave, and they gave away Harrison Phillips for no reason that any of us could figure out. So then Hargrave was asked to handle a role that he never really has handled, and he's over 30 years old. He's been in the NFL for a long time. And so there was a lot of him playing nose tackle position, which is unusual for him. But at the end of the season, there was a switch from Flores in the way that they used him, and the light kind of came on, and you saw the player who's just still got that quick first step. He is a highly intelligent player. He's got burst that's remaining even into his 30s, and he's also a very good technical rusher. So I think that, you know, the Vikings probably weren't very pleased to see Hargrave sign with the Packers, because I think there still is a lot there. And the fact that he was able to stay healthy with the Vikings would be a good omen for the Packers.
0: Real quick, powerhouses in the NFC, because I was starting to go through this, and I still think there's probably going to be one or two teams that play wild card coming out of the NFC North. I think it's going to be down between Philadelphia and Dallas over in the East. I still don't like the South. I don't know if there's really a true contender there. And then there's three teams that could do damage between the Rams, the 49ers, and still the reigning champion Seattle Seahawks out there in the West. What is the power rankings like in the NFC, do you think?
1: Yeah, that's funny you mentioned that, because I've been doing a bit on my show of trying to power rank the NFC, and, you know, like do it before the draft, doing it before free agency, and I keep coming up with different number three teams in the NFC every time. It's like, okay, Los Angeles and Seattle deserve the benefit of the doubt. They didn't change a whole lot, and especially with the Rams, they changed in a very positive way by getting a couple of new cornerbacks in there. So those teams are going to be probably the best in the NFC. But then who's number three? The last time I settled on Philadelphia, because they were able to trade for Jonathan Grenard, and then they were able to, you know, draft Mekhi Lemon. So, you know, I feel like Philadelphia is probably number three. You could make a case for San Francisco based on reputation, even though I don't think their roster's as strong. And probably the sneaky one would be, well, either any team in the NFC North that has everything go right, or maybe Dallas, like, because Dallas's defensive coordinator, Matt Eberflus, as we well know,

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9: Show Monday edition, soggy Monday edition. Had some storms this morning, nothing big, nothing bad today. It was great though. Happened about maybe 6 this morning. Heard the rumble. I left the windows open, heard the rumble of thunder, a couple of cracks, nothing bad. It wasn't like severe, wind wasn't going crazy. Rain started to come. I'm like, oh, this is perfect. I just wish I had more time to sleep in. Got up about 45 minutes later and had to go work out. But got more storms coming in the area. They have got a line of showers and thunderstorms that are going through Chicago right now. But it looks like there's going to be a window to get the game in a little bit later on this evening. Brewers are on the road. They are taking on the Cubs. And, Mary, I did it for you. Here you go. Oh, it's a little in the way there. There we go. I got to get this back. Now, you remember I'm blocking Kristen's picture here, but I'm doing this for you. The I-94 rivalry right there. The bobbleheads. Barrel Man and that crap-catastic Cubby Bear. Had to bring it out. She said, where is it? I'm surprised you don't have it out on the desk.

Mary, thank you for being observant over on the over on the live stream. And Mary followed us over on Instagram. So you can too, by the way. Savvy Mama 513. I think that's our buddy Barbie. Barbie's over there. D-Shock over there joined us on Instagram. And Packer Backer 44 joined us on Instagram. Come on over to Instagram. The Bill Michael Show. You can make the meter move behind us. 4926. Wanted to get it to 5,000 by the end of the week. That would be fantastic. If you don't follow us over there on Instagram, please do so. Please do so. We got an hour down. We got three more yet to go. We'll talk more, obviously, Packers. We got some Brewers coming up, all kinds of good stuff. And we're going to get more into kind of the I don't necessarily want to say the power rankings, so to speak. But what I do want to look at is, you tell me who you think strongest team in the division is. And I've got something that I always say, and I can't say it. I'm going against myself. I'm kind of a hypocrite. It pains me to say it right now, but I'm going to say it. So you got to stick around. I'll tell you what it is. I'll tell you what it is. By the way, the New Orleans Pelicans hiring Jamal Mosley as their new head coach. So Darvin Ham did not get the job. Jamal Mosley is going to be the Pelicans' new head coach down in New Orleans. So Darvin Ham staying with the Bucks? I'd like to think so. I'd like to think so. So think about that as well. All right, let's do this. We'll take a break. We'll come back. We got a lot more to get to. Bill Michaels Show rolls on. 1 hour down, 3 hours yet to go. Don't go anywhere. We'll be back right after this.

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1: While the Milwaukee Brewers could not complete the sweep of the Minnesota Twins yesterday out in Minneapolis as they would fall 5-4. Starting pitcher Robert Gasser would go four innings, giving up three hits, two earned runs while striking out three. And offensively, both Garrett Mitchell and Christian Yelich would homer for the Crew, but the Brewers would leave 11 men on base and go 1-4 with runners in scoring position. Here's more from manager Pat Murphy on never getting the big hit.
2: To keep us in the game, we were definitely in the game. We just didn't get the big hit with two outs. Plenty of chances. What were we, runners in scoring position? 1-for-14. And we lead the league in that, right? Yeah, and guys like Bowers, I mean, those two balls are out of most days at 105, and whatever the thing is usually homers. So we hit some balls good and got nothing for it.
1: It is another series win for the Brewers, moving them to 26-18 on the year. Good for second in the NL Central and a game and a half behind the Cubs for first place. Now the Brewers will head to Wrigley as they continue on with their six-game road trip, taking on the Cubs for the first time this season. As for the Cubs, they have lost six out of their last 10. Tonight, the Brewers will send Brandon Sproat to the mound, while the Cubs will counter with their lefty, Shota Imanaga. First pitch will be tonight at 6:40 from Wrigley.
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1: Packers will begin phase three of their offseason program, OTAs, starting late May with a mandatory minicamp June 9th through the 11th. And the Bucks are still looking for clarity in the Giannis Antetokounmpo drama with the organization. For the Wisconsin Sports Zone Network, I'm Ebo.

Michaels show. Uh-huh. Yeah. They're on the road.

0: Brewers only a game and a half back right now. Big series coming up. Big series in the sense of just kind of getting a little dominance, you know. But all in all, you'd really, I mean, come on. You want at least two out of three, you know. Oh, no. Done! I don't know why, but that felt glorious. It just did. 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I just got a note. My buddy Dwayne, who I mentioned in the first hour of the program from Dwayne's Covered All, his significant other, Amy, they are celebrating her 50th birthday. 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Amy's laying in the sun. He's walking up and down the beach, enjoying himself, listening on the Wisco Sports Zone app, which is awesome. You can watch it. 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Behind me, ladies and gentlemen, we've got the Instagram meter. And judging by many of you, you said if you're going to get one, get a Facebook meter. So we might get the Facebook meter. TikTok, not a lot of people are on. That's which I don't mind being part of the younger generation, but we might do the Facebook meter. However, we got 4,926 followers, trying to grow up to at least 5,000, hopefully by the end of the week. If you haven't followed us on Instagram yet, please do it. Just search Instagram, the Bill Michaels Show. Same thing on Facebook, same thing on TikTok. We're on the Twitch app, the Kick app, the LinkedIn app as well, and our television show, 8 o'clock Central Time, Saturday nights in Milwaukee. That is My 24 TV. That is My 24 TV. There you go. Great way to follow us. And again, to everybody, there's nothing like the view from the Chiefs. Love our Chiefs seat viewers each and every day. We got them all following us on all the different platforms. I see a bunch over on, we've got Facebook, YouTube, Twitch, Kick. I see people following us, a couple hundred over there on, what is that, X, following us on X today. So we got a good group of people. Thanks to everybody over there on the cheap seats. We love you. Love you like a third cousin. That's for damn sure. 877-867-1670, 877-867-1670. If you want to find it, or if you want to find us, please give us a shout. We would love to hear from you. Okay. All right. We talked in the last hour with Matthew Collar from the Purple Insider, and we were talking with him about the NFC North, about the Vikings and such. If you look at this division, you tell me who's the best team in the division. Who's the best team in the NFC North? I don't even think we've got a consensus on that, to be perfectly honest with you. Who's the best team in the NFC North? I'd like to know. I'd like to know who you're thinking of. Who you think? I mean, do you believe it's the Packers? I still think pound for pound, player for player, it probably right now is still Detroit. But who is the best team in the NFC North? Who's the best team in the NFC North? 877. It's simple. I just, as it stands right now, who's the best team in the NFC North? 877-867-1670, 877-867-1670. Because I don't even know if we've got a consensus on that. You know what I mean? I don't think we do. Talon says, hey, that's a great question you asked earlier. Great interview with Matthew Collar. I listen to him all the time on the podcast as I listen to all the stuff that pertains to the NFC North. I'm not quite sure who the best team is. But as you always say, until you knock the crown off of the champion, they have to be considered the best. That's the Chicago Bears. Would you agree? Talon, when you brought that up, I had to think about this. And I'm a hypocrite. Because I always say, until you knock the crown off the champion, they're the champions, right? I can't say that about the Bears. The Bears ran on this tank full of enthusiastic whatever. You know, I don't know how to put it. I don't think they're the best team. I don't think pound for pound they're the best team. I think they got a new life with a head coach that completely revamped, I'm going to say this, their culture. Who didn't give a damn. He wanted to be hated. He wants rivalries. He wants you to be the bad guy. Who cares? Let's go be the aggressor. Let's go be the bad guy. Let's talk bad about other franchises. Let's incite other fan bases. We don't care. We've been a doormat long enough. We want to build the culture. And that's what he did. And he got them to believe in it. I don't think they're the best pound-for-pound team, but he got them to believe in it. And I've always said, you're right. Until you knock the crown off the champion, they're the champions. They're the best team. I can't say that. I still think Detroit is. Player for player, I think the Packers are a close second. And then the Bears and the Vikings. What Matthew Coller had to say about Caleb Williams is, if this guy ever figures out how to be a quarterback in the pocket, then he's as dangerous gets. Because he's got that stuff that we talk about all the time. He's got it. You see it. There's a will of, I will not be denied. He's going to make some boneheaded plays. But he's got a little, God, do I dare say this? He's got a little Favre in him.
1: I think he's got a lot of Rodgers, too. He might,
0: Favre, Rodgers,
1: he protects
0: yeah.
1: the ball a lot better than Favre does.
0: Yes.
1: He's got that thing with Rodgers where he can get out of the pocket and you think you have him and you think the play's over and it's not.
0: Yes.
1: But Rodgers, especially early on, could also three-step drop, five-step drop, plant, deliver, which is something that Caleb hasn't done as much of consistently yet, which I think is what
0: 100%. I will say this. He's nowhere near as intelligent at the line of scrimmage as Rodgers is. But he's got that ability. That I'll agree with that. I can't deny that. And maybe when and people don't want to hear it, but maybe that's that little bit of what we want to see out of Jordan Love, where it's just, I will not be denied. Won't happen. So anyway, long story short is, who's the best team in the division? Thanks for Talon. Thanks for calling me out on it. Because I can't say the Bears, which I'm sure that there's a lot of people that are going, like, right on, man. I'm glad you didn't say it was the Bears. But I can't say it's the Bears right now. Can't do that. 877-867-1670. 877-867-1670. You tell me. Who is that team right now? Right now. That you think is the best team in the NFC North. Let's go to Larry, listening to us in Eau Claire. Larry, what's happening today, man? What's going on?
2: Oh, wow. That was fast.
0: Yeah.
2: Good.
0: Thank you. It's all Grant.
2: Hey, I know Grant, too. He'll remember me from a discussion we had at a bar called the Broken Arrow up in Ladysmith. But anyway, I just got back from Tampa area for 6 months down there, and right before I left, we were all golfing, got together, and we started talking about who's the best team in each division. And there are a couple guys from Philadelphia, a couple guys from Dallas, there are a lot of guys from the Detroit area, and their consensus when it was all done and we ranked them all was Detroit would be number one, Green Bay would be two. No one has any faith in Chicago, and they said absolutely no one has any faith in the Vikings on kind of they don't have a quarterback. Mm-hmm. That was their consensus. I kind of agreed. They also said that the problem with Green Bay is they're a one-player team, and they showed it last year. One player gets hurt. It could be Love. It could be a defensive end. It could be a running back. And they fall apart. And I kind of agree with that, too. It's like they cannot just plug in another player and keep going.
0: Mm-hmm.
2: So that's kind of what I kind of agreed with that. You know, if Jordan Love goes down, last year we had a quarterback back him up. Now we don't.
0: Mm-hmm.
2: If, you know,
0: yeah.
2: We lost the defensive end last year. And what happened? We lost five games in a row.
0: Right. Well, they lost. The one thing about losing players, if you lose your quarterback, there's not many teams that can overcome losing their starting quarterback unless you don't have a good one to begin with. So that I get. But what they lost was not just one guy. They lost Devontae Wyatt. They lost Tucker Kraft. They lost Michael Parton. The three really, guys were on their way to one, have possibly Pro Bowl seasons. So when you lose those guys, that's tough to overcome. Now, if you lose Keyshawn Nixon, if you lose, Xavier McKinney, and if you lose, Jordan Morgan, you can probably mix and match and probably figure that out because you still have your force multipliers. I don't think you figure that out without Micah Parsons, Tucker Kraft, and Devontae Wyatt, much like we saw. But I agree with you in the sense that you lose one guy, it's almost like the wind comes out of their sails. Like they're conditioned to believe that if they don't have everybody, they can't win. And you could feel that. That's the problem.
2: Yeah, these guys also said that the other thing about Green Bay is they do not know how to finish a game. They don't know how to step on the throat. They said, these are guys from Philadelphia.

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0: are coming to Door County. Can't wait. Can't wait. We are going to be on July 31st. We're going to be at Lake Fire Winery, and really looking forward to it. Just can't wait. Never been? Haven't been to Door County, much less Bailey's Harbor and Lake Fire Winery. We're going to be to Lake Fire Winery on Friday, July 31st. Now, on the 30th, we're going to be at the Firehouse over there in Sturgeon Bay, the Firehouse Bar and Restaurant. Looking forward to that. I think that's the name of it. I got to be sure. But that's where we're going to be. So on Thursday, we're going to be at the Firehouse in Sturgeon Bay. Then we're heading over to Bailey's Harbor, and we're going to be at Lake Fire Winery in Bailey's Harbor on Friday the 31st, and I can't wait. So I'm just I'm ecstatic about going up and seeing Jake and Michelle. I mean, everybody over there that is part owner or owns Lake Fire Winery, and all the staff and man, it's just going to be a lot of fun. We're going to have a great time. The views, hopefully we can do the show outside, which would be even better. Got to get a tent. But hopefully we can do the show outside. If we can't, we'll do it inside. But can't wait. Lake Fire Winery, we're going to be there. So make your plans. If you're going to be in Door County, the end of July, which we all know, July and August and everything up in Door County, in September to that for that matter, always spectacular. But we got a place to stay, which we figured it out. We're bringing the RV. Thanks to our friends at Skipper Buds up there. I don't even know where they're at, but we're going to be staying at Skipper Buds and on their property. And then out there tooling around, I'm bringing the bike, bringing the Harley, going to go ride around on the islands and stuff, or ride around the area up there afterwards. But Lake Fire Winery, we're going to be there in Bailey's Harbor on Friday, July 31st. Can't wait. Can't wait. 877-867-1670, 877-867-1670. Buckshot Bobby said, who's going to have a better statistical season, Matthew Golden or Christian Watson? Whew. That's a great question. I'm gonna say Matthew Golden, and here's the reason why. Durability. I want to see Christian Watson injury free for a season. Now, if he misses a game, that's one thing. That's one thing. But if he misses five or six, that'll be different. So I'll just say because of durability, I'll say Matthew Golden. Who you got, Grant? Who you think's going to have a better season? Matthew Golden or Christian Watson, statistically speaking?
1: Oh, Christian Watson.
0: Okay.
1: Were you buying a lot of Matthew Golden stock?
0: I kind of am. I'm only kind of saying it just because I've seen Christian Watson lose so many games to injury. And I know he's figured out the hamstring, which is awesome. And I love the fact that he has. And I'm not knocking him. It's just, history is what it is. It is what it is. 877-867-1670, 877-867-1670. So there you go. That's at least our thoughts. And we differ, which is great. Take your pick. We differ. Theo says, hey, guys, I think we're way off base here. I think the team that's going to surprise everybody is going to be the Minnesota Vikings. If they've got Kyler Murray playing well for at least 11 or 12 games, this team is probably going to win that many and surprise many in the division. I think they're a really good football team that nobody's considering. He goes on and talks about Brian Flores in the defense. Theo, you might not be way off. I just think that they've eroded a little bit over the last couple of years. The uncertainty at quarterback. But Kevin O'Connell's a good coach. If you had to rank the coaches in the division, that might be another way to go. Not that we really, get into the ranking things, but if you had to rank them, who's the best coach in the division? Dan Campbell, since he took over, has done nothing but ascended. Last year was a down year for him, but he also lost two of his, brain trusts for his defensive and offensive coordinators that they had to replace and then made a change mid-season. Matt LaFleur has certainly had the most wins over a longer period of time, and he's got the longevity in the division. Kevin O'Connell has maybe done more with less. And Ben Johnson came in and took the world, by storm in building a culture there. Now can they expound upon it this year? Just kind of teaching his team how to win. That I don't know. I don't even, for those that say, well, Matt LaFleur's not a great head coach, but he's a good offensive coordinator. I don't even know if he'd be the best play caller in the division right now. By what we've seen, where, you know, the perception is there's these restraints on Jordan Love, and he, you know, why are you doing this? Why are you not giving them more freedom like we've seen out of Jared Goff or seen out of, you know, even Kyler Murray and going all the way back to Kirk Cousins and Sam Darnold and what they've been able to accomplish over there in Minnesota and then what Ben Johnson was able to do in 1 year with Caleb Williams. I don't know. That's a great question. That's why this division is so difficult to predict. That's a great question. Josh says, hey, guys, I still think the Packers are the team to beat. I think they've got the most high-end players out of any team, which is a good topic within itself, Josh. He also says, you were talking about a lawn kit that puts lines on your yard. What is it? And have you taken a picture of it yet? Josh, no, I haven't taken a picture. It is called Big League Lawns, and the equipment attaches to the back of my new John Deere tractor. And it's awesome. It really. When I cut my yard on, I think it was Thursday or Friday, I cut my lawn. It was Thursday. I cut my lawn. And when Kristen came over, she thought maybe I was cutting it and striping it in honor of the PGA Championship. And I said, no, I'm just, that's just the way it is now. She goes, oh, my God, it looks like a fairway. Of a golf course. I just kind of smiled, went, okay, thank you very much. So, yeah, but it's called Big League Lawns. Not cheap by any stretch of the imagination. Not cheap, but it does a job. Does it pretty well. So, anyway, thank you for asking, though. 877-867-1670. 877-867-1670. Find us. I got some text messages to get to. Hey, Bill, Blaine in Augusta here. I'm a rural Merrill carrier, so I listen most days. I hear you say that the Lions are the best team pound for pound in the division, but not much explanation. Would love to hear you and Grant take a deeper dive into all four teams and go position by position. To me, if all are healthy, we stand up pretty well against all of them. Versus the Lions, I like our safeties, D-line, and even the pass rush. I would take Parsons over Hutchinson. They may have the edge in receivers and corners, but I call us even on the running backs and tight ends. With the protection, I take a Love over Goff. Both teams have questions on the offensive line, but I hope ours has been addressed. That's my amateur take. In the slow dog days of summer, I would love a player-by-player comparison of the starters of each NFC North team down to the flipping long snapper to put some meat on the bone of which teams really have the most talent. That's a great question. That's a great question. I get it. I can do that. I can give you a little bit of pound for pound when we come back. I don't mind doing that. That's there. We'll throw some meat on the bone. That's there. I get it. We'll do that when we come back. We have anything else scheduled here, Gramp? I don't want to be like stepping on anybody's toes.
1: No. You're good. So just okay. A professional reset. So we have Steve Zottke at 12:18 with an update.
0: Yep.
1: And then Cody Delmendo to talk Cubs at 1:00.
0: There we go. So we got Cubs later on today, which your Brewers are on the road, taking on the Cubs. For those that did not know, in case you were sleeping under a rock, you've got to. Right now, I did. Artie, who was listening to us in Chicago, said, Bill, you're right. It's storming like crazy here, but it looks like it's going to be better. Imanaga goes to the hill today for the Cubs. Sprout goes to the hill today for the Brewers. Brewers on the road, 6:40 is a broadcast time. Our first pitch, I should say, down there in Chicago. Which it looks like there's going to be a window of opportunity to get this game in. So we're excited about that as well. So anyway, let's do this. We'll take a break. We'll come back. We got a lot more to get to. Don't go anywhere. This portion of the program brought to you by our new home up in Titletown. Can't wait. Looking forward to the football season. Now, don't get here too fast. We still want our summer. But the Green and Gold Postgame Show is going to emanate live from Homefield Pub and Social. 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
14: Getting your heart broken can be really rough. It'll happen to most of us at some point in our lives. It's not just an emotional experience. It's a physical one, too. Often described as getting the wind knocked out of you, a knot in your stomach, trouble sleeping. I recently spoke about this with Dr. Yoram Yovel, a psychiatrist and neuroscientist. He was on my podcast, Chasing Life. Now, he told me heartbreak doesn't have to last forever. And while your inclination might be to withdraw, isolate, and shut down, it's often the opposite of what supports healing. 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
10: The Packers will open up the Thanksgiving holiday on the road at Los Angeles, taking on the Rams. It'll be an action-packed Thanksgiving Day, as it always is. with reports of the Bears and Lions, followed by the Cowboys and the Eagles, and then rumors to be the Chiefs and the Bills, the third game on Thanksgiving Day. And then on Black Friday, as of right now, we've heard of one game. There have been loose links to a second game on Black Friday. We'll see how that all shakes out. But then on Friday, Black Friday, it'll be the Denver Broncos and the Pittsburgh Steelers. That's a heck of a lineup, if you ask me, Bill, to get your weekend started for football.
16: That's like the hits keep on coming, one after the next.
10: That is big time, isn't it? You start off with a game between the Packers and the Rams, pivotal NFC conference, game.
16: For sure.
10: Later in the season, followed by a couple of divisional rivalry games, Lions and Bears and Eagles and Cowboys, and cap it off on Thursday night with, maybe a sneak peek at the AFC Championship game.
16: Yeah,
10: the Chiefs and Bills.
16: Yeah, that would surprise no one if that turned out to be the...
10: And then for your shopping pleasure, the up-and-coming Broncos, and we'll see where the Steelers are. But anyway...
16: Aaron Rodgers-led Steelers,
10: We'll see. But man, oh man, the NFL knows how to do it right. I mean, those are all the good games. What's going to be left over for the pickings on Sunday? What's going to be left over for marquee matchups on Sunday after you come strong with that lineup on the holidays? So once upon a time, Thanksgiving used to be all about turkey, mashed potatoes, and cranberry. You consumed the Thanksgiving Day meal. Now on Thanksgiving, all you do is consume football.
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16: Smack dab.

0: It came alive. It is alive. That was Road America. Yeah. Road America came alive. We're going to be there this Friday doing a live broadcast. No racing this weekend. I mean, there's some stuff going on the track, but Moto America comes next weekend. Not this coming weekend, but next weekend. And then you've got the SCCA June Sprints, which they're called June Sprints because that's when they happen, June 5th through the 7th. And then IndyCar comes to town after the Indianapolis 500 and a race after that, IndyCar. The XPEL Indy Grand Prix presented by AMR is going to happen June 18th through the 21st. After that, it's the Cheese Capital Cup featuring Trans Am and the Speed Tour. You got the WeatherTech Vintage Weekend with Brian Redman. That's in mid-July, and then it goes on from there. But if you are looking for season passes, which are still available, corporate sponsorships, still available. On-site camping. Now, RVs, kind of tough to squeeze you in there at this point, but if you want to throw a tent down, maybe you got a little tow behind, you want to just kind of pitch a tent somewhere, you can do that. RV sites, they're pretty much gone. But the camping can still do, and it's a blast. It's a lot of fun. We're going to be down near the carousel. Down by, actually, we're going to be down near the Motorplex for the go-karts. That's where you're going to find our RV that weekend. So come on by and say hello. 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There you go. They started racing this weekend. Good stuff. Good stuff. Okay, so here we go. So you wanted us to go a little bit back and forth between, as I make the Lions versus the Packers, okay? Let's just start here. Amara St. Brown, if you want to start with the wide receivers, let's go with the wide receivers. Jameson Williams, Isaac Tesla. They picked up Kendrick Law in the fifth round this past year. They've got Tom Kennedy. They got Greg Dortch. From Arizona. It's not a lot of names they're going to, you know, kind of set the world on fire. I think Amara St. Brown is one of the best. Jameson Williams, really good. First-round draft choice a few years ago. Isaac Tesla, really, their top three are really good. They can probably compare pretty well with the Packers' top three, which is Christian Watson, Matthew Golden, albeit he's younger, only a second year in the league, and then Jaden Reed. The Packers might be a little deeper. I don't know if their top end is as good as, say, Amara St. Brown and the capability to go downfield in the hands. Christian Watson is going to have to prove it more and more and more, okay? So you start there. Then you go with the offensive line, the left tackle, Jordan Morgan, versus the left tackle, Penei Sewell. Penei Sewell, hands down, every day of the week, he's proven it. Okay, you got Christian Mahogany. He's the left guard. They picked him up a couple of years ago in the sixth round. He's kind of worked himself into that starting guard position. Right now, I would take him over Banks. I would take him over Banks. He grades out a little bit better than Banks does on a consistent basis. Not as much high-end when it comes to the ability for the run, but for overall, Mahogany ranked a little bit higher than Banks. They got Cade May. Now, remember, their center last year, Frank Ragnow, retired and then tried to come back and was injured and just couldn't do it, okay? So they picked up from Carolina Cade Mays. Cade Mays comes into the league as kind of a veteran, 6'4", 6'5". He's 325, been in the league for a while, 27 years old, still young enough to get the job done. He's got 5 years of experience. I'm going to take Cade Mays right now over what the Packers have, and that is Sean Ryan, okay? Now you go to Anthony Belton. Anthony Belton's a road grader. I like what Anthony Belton brings to the table. I just do. But he's got to be better in pass pro. He's got to be. Right now they've got Tate Ratledge. Tate Ratledge, second-round draft choice, picked him up last year, did not have a great season. Between those two guys, it's kind of a wash, okay? Then in the first round this year, they got Blake Miller. Blake Miller, I really liked. Really liked. Big kid coming out of Clemson. Dude is 6'7", 317, and they're going to put more weight on the guy. Big dude, right tackle. I like him. But I would take Zach Tom over him. I wouldn't call him a wash specifically because he's a rookie. He hasn't played in the NFL yet. I'd take Zach Tom. Okay? So I think their wide receiving core, top end is better, but the Packers are probably a little deeper. I think their offensive line is better. Now it gets down to Tucker Kraft. Say versus Laporta. And Sam Laporta is really good, but Tucker Kraft was working on an all-pro season before he went down with a knee injury. Okay. Jared Goff over Jordan Love might be a wash. Jared Goff's been to a Super Bowl. Can't take that away. Been to played extremely well. Been to an NFC Championship game, has won it. Played well a couple of years ago. Last year, I think they lost their way when they lost Ben Johnson. Jahmyr Gibbs, Isaiah Pacheco, I think that's a better tandem than what the Packers have in Josh Jacobs, Chris Brooks, even Marshawn Lloyd, whatever. I think they're better there. So, does that help? There you go. Now you get to the defensive side of the football. Aiden Hutchinson, Micah Parsons, they wash each other out. They just do. I like Micah better, albeit this is going to be the second year back for Aiden Hutchinson coming back from injury. I think he's going to be even better this year. Taliq Williams at the defensive tackle position, Aylin McNeil. They picked up Derek Moore. Derek Moore in the second round this past year I think is solid. They've got some guys behind them, Peyton Turner, who they picked up from Dallas, going from the left defensive end. DJ Woonam. They picked him up from Carolina to go to the right defensive end. They got a little bit deeper. I don't know if they're better, but they got deeper. I do like what the Packers have better up front in Devontae Wyatt, Hargrave. I like that. I do like what they bring to the table with Carl Brooks. He might be out of the three, Devontae Wyatt, Hargrave, and Brooks. Brooks is the weaker of the group. I like the fact that Chris McClellan is a guy that can come in and really play that left defensive tackle position. I like him. They've got a true kind of nose tackle in him if they want to use him there. Deny Dennis Sutton is going to be a rotational outside linebacker. But now you get to the outside backers, Malcolm Rodriguez, Jack Campbell, Derek Barnes. Remember they lost Anzalone. I think Edgerrin Cooper and Hargrave, that combination might be better. I don't know what to make of the outside pass rush until Micah Parsons comes back because they don't have Rashawn Gary, who really wasn't much of anything. I don't know what to believe in Lucas Van Ness. He played pretty well down the stretch, but there's too many question marks there. So I think defensively, when they've got Brian Branch, Kirby Joseph, DJ Reed, their secondary, name-wise specifically, now I know Brian Branch and Kirby Joseph are both coming back from injuries, that's a far better secondary than what the Packers have. Far better. Terrion Arnold, I like over at the corner position as well. But again, going back to Derek Barnes, Jack Campbell, Malcolm Rodriguez, I just think their backers are better. Until the Packers' backers, I love Edgerrin Cooper, hair on fire guy, he's got to ascend. But I think Zaire Franklin is better than Quay Walker and a little more durable. But I still think that they're going to be better in the secondary than what the Packers will be. And again, this goes back to, there you go, pound for pound. Okay, pound for pound for what they have. I think they've got an edge. Is it a big edge? No, I said that before. I said I think it's a 1A and 1B, but I think Detroit's pound for pound probably the better team. Hogan Hatton is, by the way, their long snapper. In case you didn't know, Hogan Hatton. Packers have Matt Orzek is their long snapper. Packers had a problem. Blocks last year, process last year, kicks last year. They got Trey Smack. We don't know how he's going to be. Daniel Whelan, we know, is a terrific punter. You give the edge of the punting to Daniel Whelan. Jake Bates, solid. I'll give the nod to Jake Bates. I'll give the nod to Hogan Hatton at this point over what the Packers are putting out there when it comes to special teams. They got Tom Kennedy, kick returner, punt returner, that kind of thing. So I'll give the nod to them in the special teams because the Packers have to prove it there as well. That's my breakdown of these two teams, pound for pound, player for player, position for position. Packers get the nod in a lot of areas. I just think overall, I think by a couple of players, the Lions are better. And if you got to go to coaching, where would you go? I think Dan Campbell has created a culture. Now we'll see if it comes back and bounces back this year. The biggest thing for them is defensive and offensive coordinators. Do they really kind of grasp those positions and take a hold of it and make them better? Last year, they didn't. And that was part of their downfall, was the changeover. But pound for pound, culture for culture, I'll take Lions. Hopefully that makes sense to you. Is there anything in that grant that I have missed?
1: No.
0: Put it that way.
1: I know when you were talking about the defensive backfield, I think the strength of both the Lions and the Packers defense is that safety group. So
0: yeah.
1: I like Kirby Joseph and Brian Branch a lot. Xavier yep. McKinney and Evan Williams are kind of supposed to be.
0: Evan Williams is ascending, man.
1: Well, that's the thing, Bill, is everyone says he is, and I agree that he is, but then, like, when we talk about the actual games, I expect him to be making plays, forcing turnovers, negative play. You know what I mean? You yeah. can't just talk about, well, they have all these great players that are ascending and young, and then once the games start, I'm not supposed to expect anything from those
0: right.
1: guys. Like, so I like Evan Williams. I think he's great, but then I should expect something from that safety group. Javon Bullard, if mm-hmm. he's, you know, the slot corner safety, whatever, too. I know they really like him. So I think so often we celebrate how good McKinney and Evan Williams are, and then the games start, and we stop expecting things from those guys. And that's yep. a group that's going to need to focus and force more turnovers and negative plays this year.
0: Yep. Well, with that, I completely agree.
1: Brian Branch and Kirby Joseph do. Those guys are wrecking balls.
0: Yes,
1: they're
0: they
1: all
0: do.
1: Over the place.
0: Yes, they do. You're absolutely right. Yes, they do. 877-867-1670, 877-867-1670. I want to get your thoughts. Go through. You can look at what I just went through. We got a lot of stuff over on our text line coming in as well. I want to get to. Stay tuned. This portion of the program brought to you by our friends at Burn Pit. 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Or you're going to look for them on the shelves over there at Walmart's now. They're at some Meijer stores. 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
7: 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Then you heard you may be at risk for lung cancer, which led you to getting a low-dose CT scan. 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
3: Welcome. I had a great weekend. Nice weather on Friday, nice weather on Saturday. Yesterday, a little cool. But then a good one. Third Ward Beer Garden. Catalano Square, Milwaukee, back open. Saw some dogs down there, good pictures, which was a lot of fun. Just kind of see people down there in the green space enjoying themselves and hanging out, which is really cool. But May 27th, that is a week from Wednesday. That's when the Wisconsin State Fair Park opens back up, and Wednesday Night Live is back. And the glam band takes the stage, and excited about that. After that, June 3rd, Wednesday night, Cheap Shots are there. Then June 10th, it is Chatty Pie. Cherry Pie takes the stage, and it goes on from there. It's a great summer. It's a great musical lineup. All you got to do is go to BudPavilion.com. Excuse me, I burped. BudPavilion.com, and you can see everything they have to offer. But the Bud Pavilion at the Wisconsin State Fair Park is back. Wednesday Night Live is back, and I'm excited. We're going to do a show there next Wednesday, provided that the weather's good. But we're going to be there. Exciting back to be there. There you have it. 877-867-1670, 877-867-1670. Dave says, you are all sleeping on the giant that is. Dave, by the way, is a Bears fan. He says, the Bears last year learned how to walk. Now it's time to run, and they're going to run it right up the ass of the Green Bay Packers, the Detroit Lions, and the Minnesota Vikings. They have figured it out. Their quarterback is only going to get better. They're going to have more trust as a group in their quarterback and their offense. Look for them to run wild on your ass, and as Ric Flair would say, woo, learn to love it. That is from Dave. Dave, I just can't.
4: Because the Bears still suck.
3: Can't do it, Dave. Can't do it. I'll believe it when I see it again. If they do it again this year, I'll be a believer. Takes a little while, though. I know you're excited, Dave. Tamp it down a little. Tamp it down a little. Okay? So you know. Who else? Let's see here. Our buddy Bill. Bill listening to us down in Belize right now. In Belize. Looking forward to another great Green Bay Packers upcoming season, coming home for a couple of home games. I'm going to be also enjoying the crew kicking the Cubs' ass later on tonight. I've got the MLB package. I watch it every day down here in Belize. Great friends celebrating the legends of our sport. And we have got Packer backers down here in Belize. That is from Bill. Bill, you're the man. You're missed, Bill. Bill, long time curator kind of over at the Harley-Davidson Museum. Love that stuff. Love it. Aaron says, I think that the Packers are going to be number one, the Lions number two, with a close number three being the Chicago Bears. Still don't have a lot of belief in what the Vikings have going on. I think the Vikings' talent has eroded over the years. I don't know if they're going to be able to make it up just by adding Kyler Murray. LaTroy says, Kyler Murray's problem is exactly what you stated. He's a really good quarterback who has yet to put together a full season. If Kevin gets that out of him, then he's going to be a wizard of a coach. The problem is he just hasn't been able to do it. So if you look at his proof being in the pudding, it's just not there. Okay. Gotcha. 877-867-1670.
5: On the topic of the Bears learning how to walk, and now it's time to run.
3: Yeah.
5: I'm sure there's lots of examples, like if we were to go back through the years of teams that eventually won a Super Bowl that kind of did it, you know, progressively, step by step by step. I think there'll also be a lot of examples of a team that learned how to walk and then never got there, never learned how to run. And the Packers right now are one of those teams, yep. Right? Like they're a team that's trying to go that way as well. And I think that's probably just the nature of the NFL, too, because you have, you know, three or four teams every year that didn't make it and three or four teams that did make it who don't make it. There's so much turnover.
3: Right.
5: It's not the NBA necessarily where you take step one, step two, step three. Mm-hmm. It's a little bit more, volatile in the NFL. So I don't know that the Bears all of a sudden will just have it figured out this year, because we've been waiting for the Packers to do that for years. And I don't know that they've taken many steps forward since Jordan Love started.

0: Yep. And I completely agree. I that's my biggest anticipation for this upcoming season. As much as I want to see Tucker Kraft come back and play well, and Micah Parsons, and, you know, can Matthew Golden be this? To me, it's all once the ball is snapped. I want to see Jordan Love I want to see him just ascend to where he can just say, okay, everybody, I've arrived. I'm that next. You know, here you go. He did it in that game against Dallas in the playoffs and made everybody open their eyes, and everybody's waiting for that next ascension since. And that's what I want to see. That's what I'm looking forward to. You had a good point in the DMs over there about what is the litmus test games for each team. Let's look at that when we come back. We got Steve Zocchi coming up. We're going to talk some racing as well. Don't forget Indianapolis 500 coming up this weekend. But we'll look at, when you start to look at games and you go, okay, this is where you're really going to find out where the rubber meets the road with some of these teams. We'll talk about that as well when we come back. More on the Bill Michaels Show coming up right after this.
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5: Well, the Brewers and Cubs are going to get their first series of the season underway tonight down at Wrigley Field. It'll be their first meeting since Milwaukee beat Chicago in Game 5 of the NLDS last October. Take that series. And it comes with the team separated by just 1.5 games for first place in the NL Central. Chicago struggled a bit lately, losing 6 of 10. Brewers are coming in having won 5 of their last 6 series. That included taking 2 of 3 from the Twins over the weekend, though they did have a chance for a sweep, but some defense and base running issues played a part in that not happening. Manager Pat Murphy, though, remains confident in his guys.
6: Those are the types of things that hurt, because you work on those things so much. You pride yourself. The team that you have plays defense, base runs. So when you don't do base running or defense, which is going to happen, but I'm always looking for ways to improve. So not down in the club. I trust them. I told you that from the beginning.
5: Brandon Sproat will get the ball for the crew tonight. He's 1-2 with a 5.75 ERA. Cubs counter with Shota Imanaga. He's 4-3 with a 2.32 ERA. First pitch is set for 6:40.
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5: Well, nearly 10 NFL teams getting OTAs underway this week, but the Packers still going to have to wait another week before they get going. Instead, they're in week 3 of phase 2 of their offseason program. OTAs get going next week in Green Bay. They're voluntary for players, though many have incentives in their contracts to attend. The only mandatory part of the offseason, a minicamp next month. With this Wisconsin Sports Zone Network update, I'm Zach Heil, Print.

0: Welcome in to all of you. Bill Michaels Show. Just having a good day today. I don't care who you are. Always fun. Always glad to be here. It is, it's a banner day. You've got the Brewers right now. They are on the road. It is Chicago time. Brandon Sproat, 1-2 with a 5.75 ERA, goes against the lefty Shota Imanaga. 4-3 with a 2.32 ERA. 6:40 game time tonight at Wrigley. All the games this week down at Wrigley are all evening games. And bullpen Christian Coria, by the way, celebrating his 33rd birthday today for the Brewers. There you go, a little bit of news. Brewers are 13-5 in their last 18 games, 8-2 over the last 10. And the Brewers are 5-0-1 over their last six series, including three consecutive series wins. They beat the Yankees, beat San Diego, beat Minnesota. So there you go. Did you know that through 44 games, the Brewers have used 44 different starting lineups?
1: I think it's the Brewers and the Astros are the only team to have never repeated a lineup so far this year.
0: How about that? Yeah. Crazy. And the Brewers have hit just 30 home runs this season, fewest in the major leagues, but they have surrendered just 34, which is also fewest in Major League Baseball. So there you go. They are fourth most right now with run differential as well. They're plus 61. Atlanta plus 98. Los Angeles, the Dodgers plus 94. By the way, the Dodgers come a call in this coming weekend. The Yankees plus 68. And then the Brewers plus 61. And the Brewers are third best in Major League Baseball in team ERA at 3.29. So there you go. A few facts for you. Just dropping some stuff here. Out of game notes today. Just dropping some stuff on you.
1: I think this year, I heard this morning, that they're either, are they nine games over, I believe? I think they're nine games over 500 mm-hmm. right now. It took them until late June to reach this mark last year, which is crazy because they didn't start this season poorly, but I don't think this has felt like a knockdown, drag-out, really good baseball team yet.
0: Right.
1: Look now, over the last 2 weeks, what have they won? You know, a bunch of straight series. And their run differential is actually really good. It's not like they've won a bunch of fraudulent games. They've pitched really well, and their run differential is not that of a fraudulent team that's supposed to come back down to earth.
0: Yeah. No, they've been consistent. I mean, that's for damn sure. So they've been a good baseball team. You just want to see them. You want to see like Yelich and Churio and Vaughn get hot with a long ball, and then sprinkle in, you know, Bryce Terang or, you know, Sal Frelick, or, you know, you sprinkle a few of those in. But that's, you just want to see those guys get hot with the long ball, because if that happens, then it just, things just change dramatically different for this team. 877-867-1670. Find us. Want to talk about signature games. Signature games for the NFC North. Signature games. I look at a couple of them right away for the Bears. There's three of them within the first 5 weeks of the season for the Bears. They've got the Vikings at home. They have got the Eagles at home. That's a Sunday night game. Or no, excuse me, a Monday night game. And then they've got at Lambeau, the Packers. They've got the Panthers, the Vikings. Panthers on the road. They open up on the road. Then they come back home. They've got the Vikings and Eagles in back-to-back fashion. Then they've got the Jets. So they got three home games. By the way, the end of the schedule for the Bears, three of their last five games are on the road. Three of their last five games are on the road. The Dolphins are on the road. The Bills are on the road. The Packers are at home. The Lions are at home. And then they got to go and end their season in Minnesota. So they got three of their last five on the road. Packers have four of their last five at home. But they've got the Vikings for the second week, the Eagles for the third week, and then the Packers on the road at Lambeau for the fifth week. So if you're going to find out really how good those Bears are, you're going to find it out in those first 5 weeks. After that, they've got the Falcons. They get the Patriots that come home. They've got a tough stretch because once they get past the Falcons, they got the Patriots at home, the Seattle Seahawks on the road, and the Buccaneers at home. Before you get into the Saints, and then you get some more, you know, divisional stuff. They don't have. As a matter of fact, they've got the toughest schedule based off of last year's records and statistics out of any team. When you look at the Lions right away, they get the Saints at home. That opens their season. After that, they've got the Bills on the road. That's a significant game. Then they get a little bit of a reprieve for 3 weeks. They got the Jets, the Panthers, and the Cardinals before they get the Packers that come into Ford Field, the Packers and the Vikings. So they get, the Lions could get off to a fast start. They can get off to a fast start. If they can get the Saints, the Jets, the Panthers, and the Cardinals, that would put them at 4-1 by the time the Green Bay Packers, if they lose on the road against Buffalo, that would put them at 4-1 by the time the Packers come calling to Ford Field, and that's the end of October. They could be sitting at 4-1. So that's when you talk about starting off significantly, they've got a golden opportunity there. Meanwhile, Minnesota, if you want to look at their... Minnesota starts off with Green Bay at home, so right away they get it. Then they've got the Bears, then they've got the Buccaneers. They get a little bit of a reprieve between the Dolphins and the Saints before I don't know what the Colts are going to be, and then they've got to go on the road and take on the Lions, the Bills, and the Packers. So they start off with two divisional rivals, a tough team, a semi-tough team in Tampa Bay. I don't know what Tampa Bay is going to be this year, but then they get seemingly a reprieve for three games before they get back into a tougher portion with the Lions, the Bills, and the Packers, and even the 49ers to that extent. So that's there when you talk about litmus test games. And the Green Bay Packers, as we all know, they start off on the road against the Vikings. They get the reprieve where they get to go to New York. But you know what? I kind of counted that game last year in Cleveland. I was like, that's a win. And boy, was I wrong. So, but then they get the Jets, the Falcons at home, on the road against the Buccaneers before they finally get the Bears back at home. But when they get the Bears, they get the Bears, the Cowboys, the Lions in back-to-back-to-back fashions. So if the Packers can start off, let's just say the Packers start off 4-0 and can get the Bears at home at 5-0, they'll be rolling by the time they face the Cowboys, which would be another one at Lambeau Field. But it goes back to what we were talking about last week with Peter Bukowski. Just protect the home field. And if you protect the home field, if you win the games you're supposed to win, which have already come out, if you look at Vegas, it's already the Packers are only going to be not favored in probably four games, and a couple of which are considered coin flips. If you just win the games at home and then win part of the road games, you're going to be pretty well off. Pretty well off before you finally get to the Lions game, and that's going to be on October 25th.
1: Can I give you two games that I circled on this schedule?
0: Yep, go.
1: So the division games are important, and like the marquee games, the Rams and the, you know, at New England, those games are big. But two sneaky games that I think, the home game against Dallas. Now, Dallas is a rival, so that's going to feel big. But that's Sunday Night Football, and it's sandwiched between the Bears and the Lions.
0: Mm-hmm, right.
1: And that's a revenge game, too. Like, the Cowboys, you tied them last year, but that kind of feels like it was a loss. I kind of want this team coming out looking like they just want to kick somebody's ass like they're mad about last year. And the same with the game 2 weeks after. Carolina at home on Thursday night. That's a team that kind of, they embarrassed them last year, Bill, don't you think?
0: Yep, absolutely.
1: If this Packers team is a big boy team,
0: they couldn't stop the run. They were humiliated trying to stop the run.
1: Yes,
0: the Packers were.
1: That's a game that this team, I want them to have that game circled and coming out ready to kick some ass on that Thursday night.
0: Mm-hmm.
1: Like, I think really good teams get excited to come out and beat up on somebody when they have a chance. And that Thursday night game, I know it's not a division game and it's prime time. It's Thursday night, but it's not Sunday Night Football against the Cowboys. Like, that's a game I'm looking to. Like, if you come out lazy or not ready to go or disinterested, like, that's a big red flag for me. I weirdly think the Panthers game is going to be a big sniff test game.
0: I agree with you. Obviously, you want to come out and you beat your rival. You want to win in Minnesota. Get off to that good start. where we're going to look at this and people are going to say trap game. I don't know if it's a trap game because I don't think Atlanta being after the Jets is going to create this, hey, we got to look forward to Atlanta. I just think that you had better learn from last year. There is no game in which you're going to roll the helmets out and just get a win. So going into New York, don't get that big high. Get that first win and come out and you beat a divisional rival and you knocked off Minnesota. And then you just kind of go, ah, we can beat the Jets. You better learn from last year. Otherwise, this is where we go back to, you know, wash, rinse, repeat. You better beat the teams you're supposed to beat. Then you get Atlanta and then you go to Tampa Bay. But the Dallas game, I agree with you. I know they're circling the Bears game. It's you want to put an emphatic stamp on the Bears. So if you get that win against the Bears and then come back on Sunday Night Football against the Cowboys, you don't want that letdown at home on Sunday night after beating the Bears. And, oh, yeah, you know, and then you have that letdown because you also start to look forward to the next divisional rival, which is going to be your Lions, the Lions. I get it. It's Sunday night. You never take anything for granted on Sunday night. Jordan Love plays great when the lights are bright. So, and that's another plus in all of this. Another thing that my cousin sent me was look at his numbers under the lights, and they're phenomenal. I mean, when you're talking about Sunday night, Monday night, Thursday night football, Jordan Love has really, really excelled. He's played really well when the lights are the brightest. So that's another thing to be excited about. But I don't want to see them have a letdown against the Cowboys. Not at home on Sunday night, especially if you get the win against the Bears. If you lose to the Bears, now you come out, you know, just hair on fire. But I don't want to see them get the letdown against the Cowboys game. I also, you know what? I also circle that Patriots game. Because you got the Vikings right after that, then the Rams. You get into that night before Thanksgiving game. Don't let down against the Patriots. I think the Patriots are going to be good, too. I just don't know how good, and I don't know what kind of letdown they're going to have with everything that's going on around them. But the Patriots, guys, can be a big game, too. But I agree. 877-867-1670. 877-867-1670. You want to hit us up, please feel free. Go ahead and do so. Again, 877-867-1670. Let's go to Fred listening to us in Green Bay. Fred, what's happening today, man? What's going on?
2: Hi, Bill and Grant. Just was talking to you about the baseball lineups, Bill. You said we had 44 different lineups in 44 games?
0: Yes.
2: According to Bob Anderson from the Milwaukee Braves Historical Association, he said the 1957 Milwaukee Braves used the exact same lineup for the first 17 games of the season. Isn't that amazing?
0: Right. I know. I know. I get it. Yeah.
2: When we were growing up, almost every team was that way. Stability was the key word in baseball.
0: Yeah. Yep.
2: You know, when you left the house, you had to know you were playing second base and hitting fifth. Today's players don't know if they're playing, where they're playing, or where they're hitting.
0: Yeah.
2: So I like baseball stability.
0: Yep.
2: I know this was a little bit before your time, Bill, but the leadoff man was Danny O'Connell. He was second baseman. Hank Aaron was second. Eddie Matthews third. Joe Adcock fourth. Bobby Thompson fifth. Johnny Logan sixth. Billy Bruton seventh. And Del Crandall eighth. And that team won the pennant that year, and they won the World Series.
0: Yeah.
2: The only World Series win. So thanks for listening, Bill and Grant. I enjoy your program.
0: Appreciate it. Yeah, no, hey, I get it. Unfortunately, those days are somewhat over because now you play matchups. You don't have guys that dominate. Look, I grew up in the 70s and 80s. I always knew what the lineup was going to be. It was always going to be Johnny Bench behind the plate, Tony Perez over at first base, Joe Morgan at second, Dave Concepcion at short, Pete Rose at third, George Foster in left, Cesar Geronimo in center, and Ken Griffey in right. I knew it. I knew it. I always knew it was going to be Don Gullett, Gary Noling, Jack Billingham, Fred Norman. Those were going to be your guys on the hill. Oh, yeah. I knew it. Pete Rose was always going to be leading off. Dave Concepcion was batting. He mostly batted seventh because he was speed on the back of the lineup. Joe Morgan was always near the top. Yeah, George Foster, bench. Bench was fifth. Foster was fourth. You always knew what it was going to be. Cesar Geronimo was batting eighth. Oh, yeah. I knew it. I get it. We all like stability. Can't argue with that. If you don't have it for everyday players and you're going to play players in the statistics, because the sabermetrics have become so reliable when it comes to statistics in Major League Baseball. That's why things have changed so much over the years. 877-867-1670. When we come back, let's do this. We're going to talk to our buddy, Steve Zottke. Steve Zottke is going to join us, and he's at Indy. Alex Pillow, he is the pole sitter for the Indianapolis 500. And we're going to talk. Scott Dixon wasn't able to get it this time. Wasn't going to get his sixth pole. But we're going to talk to him about who's fast, what's going on down there, all that kind of good stuff as we get ready for what is considered to be the greatest race that there is, and that is the Indianapolis 500. So we're going to talk with Steve Zottke when we return. Stay tuned. More of the Bill Michael Show next.
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13: Need a boost in the morning? Bill and Rookie have you covered. Bill brings the facts. Rookie brings the positivity. And you get a perfect blend of Packers news and morning mayhem.

0: show. We continue on. We'll get back into some football. Will Roger Goodell ruin the game? We'll talk about that coming up. Don't go anywhere. But joining us now on the hotline down there in Indianapolis, where Alex Pillow is going to be your poll sitter. Scott Dixon just couldn't get it done. He, as a matter of fact, he ran his laps descended in speed rather than ascended in speed. We thought Scott Dixon might win yet another poll, but wasn't able to do it. Steve Zonke from the Traction Reaction Podcast joining us on the hotline. Steve, how you doing down there?
1: I'm doing fantastic. How about you, Bill?
0: I am doing great. It's Alex Pillow. I mean, is there anything this guy can't do? Because he's just running away with everything.
1: I said, you know, last time we spoke, I said that's the cry. Stop Alex Pillow at this point, because it's not only the driver, but the team is just operating at A-plus level. And so you got, you know, a driver at his peak and a team at his peak, and it's going to be up to the other teams and drivers to step up and maybe a little bit of luck at this point.
0: So other teams, other race car drivers to watch, we shall say, would be whom?
1: Well, there's a couple. I mean, just if you're going by qualifying, I think the surprise was Alexander Rossi qualifying second for ECR at Carpenter Racing. And at Carpenter Racing, always does well down at Indy. Hasn't really done, as well recently, but, tip of the hat to them for Rossi to stepping up. But David Malukas, I think, and I'm sure we'll talk more about this on Friday when we preview the race, but it'll be interesting to see where the odds come out. I think Malukas might be your number two guy behind Pillow, not only because he's Team Penske, but he looked so good last year, you know, coming in second. Rosenquist is a good look too, and then there's a couple of questions though. I said look out. I think last time we spoke, I said look out for Andretti Global with Will Power or Kyle Kirkwood might look well, might look good, but they did not look good in qualifying. Overall, their speed has been down all week. And they're kind of scratched their heads. Now, we've seen this before where teams have kind of struggled, and then, you know, carb day, they might find something, and they have a good race car. You know, the car handles well in traffic. Mm-hmm. And that's very, very important. We've also seen that, too. I'm not going to say it's going to happen to Alex Pillow in this case, but we've also seen, you know, teams and driver combinations that looked really well in qualifying and showed overall speed. But once the race starts, their car does not operate as well, especially if for whatever reason, the way the yellow flags are, caution flags, or they get caught up in traffic, they can't get back to the front. So that's going to be interesting to see which teams, you know, they may have looked good yesterday in qualifying, but how are they going to look on Sunday? That's always going to be the big mystery.
0: Qualifying yesterday, a couple of drivers and teams were cited, one of them being the A.J. Foyt Enterprises, because they made some unapproved changes to the cars for qualifying, right?
1: Well, it's actually they didn't make the changes. Apparently what's been going on is teams, well, when they're moving, they have their race parts, and they have parts that they have in the shop putting on the car while they're doing setups and whatnot. And apparently some pieces were kept on the car that should have been changed out. At least that's what they're saying with the Foyt Racing car. Not sure in the Dreyer Reinbold car what happened there, but, you know, with Jack Harvey. But these are parts that were not approved. Did they make a big difference? Not really to the overall speed, but it's technical. They're specific rules. They're not the approved parts, and they're going to end, especially after with the Team Penske debacle last year with the cheating, you know, controversy. Yeah. That they've gone to an independent judicial kind of officiating group now. and there's no gray areas. It's black and white, and these are areas that these were not approved parts, so they got dinged.
0: So going into this race, we know Alex Palou is the guy to catch. Kyle Kirkwood, you mentioned Malukas. Lundgaard has obviously been. Josef Newgarden is another guy that's right there. Scott Dixon. But I think there's a couple of people that you're kind of rooting for, and that would be like Pato O'Ward, who's had four top five finishes this year but just hasn't been able to cross the finish line yet. And then there's still Graham Rahal, who is just doing anything and everything he can to try to get himself into that winner's circle like his dad has done. And he's a guy that we're just kind of watching age before our very eyes that has had a ton of bad luck. So there's two guys that I don't necessarily think they're going to win it, but I'm kind of thinking to myself, if one of those two win, I would not feel bad by any stretch of the imagination.
1: Oh, the Pato O'Ward would be such a popular win. It's interesting. His team manager is Tony Kanaan. And Tony Kanaan came close so many times. And they did a special on this on Fox on an Indy 500 preview thing. And it was kind of interesting how, you know, Kanaan is working very closely with Pato O'Ward. And it's they have a really good professional relationship, you know, when it comes to setting up the team and everything. And when you think about it, their careers are really, really similar in a few ways, and especially with their driving style too. So yeah, it would be awesome. It would be a very, very popular win. Pato O'Ward is easily the most popular driver on the circuit at this point, and the fans would tear down the place if he ended up winning. I would love to see that. Or personally, for me, Santino Ferrucci getting one, you know, getting one more win for Foyt, who at 91 years old is at the track. And one of the fascinating little tidbits of information: so Ray Haroon won the race 1911. And A.J. Foyt appeared on What's My Line with Ray Haroon in 1961. So, you know, there's a guy that's a team owner. You know, he's not doing anything day-to-day, but he's still the figurehead of the team and still shows up. And he was at the track this weekend. And you could, you know, there's one guy you can connect from 1911 to today that's still alive and actually still involved in racing. So it's just one of those fascinating little things, tidbits of trivia that's so cool that, you know, AJ is still able to be around. And then you got somebody like Mario Andretti too, who was at the track too. And you got those two legends that are still around, and we are certainly blessed to have those guys around.
0: What's the weather look like coming up this weekend?
1: Carburation day, there's some, it could be dicey for carb day so far. The early forecast looks good for Sunday. Should be good weather with the perennial, as we do up in Wisconsin, that perennial chance for a pop-up shower.
0: Okay, so not terrible. There's an opportunity. It's pretty much, you know, Indy 500 weather, without a doubt. So what does this week look like now? Everybody's pretty much know where they're starting. They know what's going on. So you tell me, what is it like down there around the track, drivers, cars, teams, the track itself? What is it like?
1: It's Indy. It's electric. It's a beast of its own. It is... You know, it's still the number one race, and there is nothing in the world of sports like being on that front straightaway an hour before the start of the race. The electricity in the air is unlike anything I've ever been. I've been blessed to be on the sidelines of NFL games and, you know, on sidelines of NBA games and whatnot, but that electricity in the air and all those people, when you have 300,000 people at a racetrack and you got 100,000+ on that front straightaway, it is just electric, and it's just incredible.
0: Great stuff as always, Steve. If they want to find out more, I'm sure you're going to be doing some stuff down there regarding the Traction Reaction podcast. What are they looking for?
1: You bet. Traction Reaction Podcast on Twitter. Also, then me, Steve Zotke. But if you look up the Traction Media, you will find my Twitter account, as well as on Facebook, and then also on YouTube. Please like and subscribe to the Traction Reaction Podcast. I just posted something. You know, some people were complaining about no bumping and whatnot. I was able to get a good, clean copy of the 1981 ABC broadcast of Bump Day. I put that up this morning. It's been popular. A lot of people have been liking it. Been getting some good feedback on that, seeing
0: Nice.
1: A lot of guys were trying to make the race in 81, and a lot were not successful.
0: Right. So. Good stuff as always, Steve. Steve, appreciate it. We'll talk to you later in the week, okay?
1: All right. Sounds good. Thanks, Bill.
0: All right, buddy. There you go. That's Steve Zotke, Traction Reaction Podcast, joining us for a couple of minutes on the hotline. Getting you ready for the Indianapolis 500 taking place, and it's going to be a fun week down there in Indy. If you've never been, make it a bucket list thing. Everybody talks about the Kentucky Derby and certain things you want to go see. Indy 500, it's got to be on that. If you're a sportster at all, it's got to be on your bucket list. Got to be. All of our guests appear on the Schneider Big Orange Hotline. 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
7: The Packers will open up the Thanksgiving holiday on the road at Los Angeles, taking on the Rams. It'll be an action-packed Thanksgiving day, as it always is, with reports of the Bears and the Lions, followed by the Cowboys and the Eagles, and then rumors to be the Chiefs and the Bills, the third game on Thanksgiving Day. And then on Black Friday, as of right now, we've heard of one game. There have been loose links to a second game on Black Friday. We'll see how that all shakes out. But then on Friday, Black Friday, it'll be the Denver Broncos and the Pittsburgh Steelers. That's a heck of a lineup, if you ask me, Bill, to get your weekend started for football.
8: That's like the hits keep on coming. After the next.
7: That is big time, isn't it? You start off with a game between the Packers and the Rams. Pivotal NFC conference, game.
8: For sure.
7: Later into the season. Followed by a couple of divisional rivalry games. Lions and Bears and Eagles and Cowboys. And cap it off on Thursday night with, maybe a sneak peek at the AFC Championship game.
8: Yeah,
7: the Chiefs and Bills.
8: Yeah, that would surprise no one if that turned out to be the...
7: And then for your shopping pleasure... the up-and-coming Broncos, and we'll see where the Steelers are. But anyway.
8: Aaron Rodgers-led Steelers.
7: We'll see. We'll see. But man, oh man, the NFL knows how to do it right. I mean, those are all the good games. What's going to be left over for the pickings on Sunday? What's going to be left over for marquee matchups on Sunday after you come strong with that lineup on the holidays? So once upon a time, Thanksgiving used to be all about turkey, mashed potatoes, and cranberry. You consumed the Thanksgiving Day meal. Now on Thanksgiving, all you do is consume football.
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13: Getting your heart broken can be really rough. It'll happen to most of us at some point in our lives. It's not just an emotional experience, it's a physical one too. Often described as getting the wind knocked out of you, a knot in your stomach, trouble sleeping. I recently spoke about this with Dr. Yoram Yovil, a psychiatrist and neuroscientist. He was on my podcast, Chasing Life. Now, he told me heartbreak doesn't have to last forever, and while your inclination might be to withdraw, isolate, and shut down, it's often the opposite of what supports healing. One of the things that helps us the most is reconnecting to other people you love. And the reverse is also true, he said. If someone you care about is struggling, don't give up on them. You hold the power to comfort loved ones that are in deep physical or emotional distress. I'm Dr. Sanjay Gupta, helping you live a better life.
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0: 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But Cousin Subs tonight, Brewers baseball, Brewers, Cubs, Cousin Subs. 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This one's from Mike. And Mike says, hey, Bill, didn't you start at the Indianapolis 500? Is that why you always talk Indy 500 with such passion? I like the Indy 500 anyway. It's the big granddaddy of them all, right? But yes, I got my start there. I was there. I was working with a company at the time. It was back in 92 is when I got my start. And I was working, with a company called Force One, which is France's version out of ESPN. And I was the Turn 4 color commentator. That's where I got everything going. But I was there on practice day. And that was when, God, he was a Filipino driver. God, I should know his name. Marcelo? I can't remember the kid's name. But I was down there in turn one that day. I was walking the full track and in the stands. I was down there when he spun. And when he spun, that's when they went to the strapped tires after that, because they start strapping the wheels to the cars. And he spun and the wheel snapped off. And as he went backwards into the wall, the impact of the wall didn't kill him. The wheel bounced down the track at 150 miles an hour and came right. It was a million to one shot. And the tire and the wheel, like, right over the front end of the car, and it hit him right in the helmet. I mean, smacked him right in the helmet at 150 miles an hour, and that's what ultimately killed him. But I was there that day in turn one when that happened. I was just like, wow. And you didn't think it was a big deal. You thought, oh, he hit the wall, no big deal. Didn't know that that tire had actually had a direct impact on him and ultimately killed him. But I was, that was my first, as a reporter working, I'll never forget it. I'll never forget the 1992 Indy 500. So there's so much history there about all of that. Emerson Fittipaldi was a part of that, and it was just, you know, I just had so much, I shouldn't say fun, but I did. I mean, you had a death that marred that day, but God, you had Roberto Guerrero and Ari Leyendyke and Bobby Rahal, who I got to know really, really well. And, you know, there was, God, who else was there? There was Danny Sullivan. Got to know him. Rick Mears, Al Unser. This goes back to some of the greatest of the greats when it comes to racing for that one. So it was just such a cool thing to be a part of all of that. But, yeah, that's the reason I speak so highly of it. So 877-867-1670, 877-867-1670. Carolina Bob, what's happening, man? What's going on?
1: Hey, not much. Just listening to the show and cranking away at work. But yeah, I love Indy too. And there was another guy. I thought there was another guy. Maybe it was the same year. But when you bring that up, that got hit by a bounce tire, and he was actually really, really, really popular. Briscoe, wasn't it Briscoe? That got hit by a tire, and then that's when they added the shield onto the fronts of the cars. You know, it used to be a totally wide open cockpit, and then the next year they added that kind of bubble in front. So now the drivers are basically in that bubble, and that prevents that. I want to say Briscoe. I'm sure Grant can probably look it up and the year.
0: Did he die? Did he die?
1: I believe so. I believe so. Yeah, from another car's stray tire. Another car went into the wall. One of their tires came off, hit him, he was, I mean, the yellow flag obviously hadn't, there hadn't been time for the yellow flag to come out. So the impact, you can imagine. I want to say Briscoe was the last name of the driver. And the next year they added that visor onto the, I want to call it a visor, or windshield, if you will, onto the front.
0: Because I remember a couple of years later it was Scott Braden that died. But his car flipped, if I'm not mistaken. I thought he actually hit his head on the wall. So I wasn't quite sure. Scott Braden, I know, but I don't remember a Briscoe.
1: Yeah, I want to say Briscoe. And the only reason that name sticks out is because, oddly enough, and I don't think they're related. I don't know that they are. But Nicole Briscoe, the former ESPN, she used to do a lot of Sports Center. That's why the name Briscoe sticks out. I'm sure Grant can probably fact check me on that.
0: Yeah.
1: But I was taking a quick look at the grid, and one guy I'm going to be rooting for is Helio Castroneves. I mean, he still comes back. Mm-hmm. I don't know how many of these teams, Bill, are one-driver teams. I went to IndyCar.com, and they have 33 drivers listed for the series. But I bet a lot of those are one-driver teams. And you referenced with a reporter about bump day. Boy, back in our day, Bill, in our younger days, you know, they probably had close to 40 cars trying to qualify.
0: Yeah.
1: And it's sad that bump day is almost nothing now. It's almost 33 people, and where are you going to sit in the field? But the other thing I would point out for motor racing fans, the woman in the field, Catherine Legg, I think it's Legg or Leggy, from Great Britain. She starts near the back. But she is going to try and pull the Indy Coca-Cola 600 double.
0: Right. Feature. I saw that,
1: which is going to be fascinating. I mean, Kyle Larson's tried it a couple times, hasn't worked out. Trying to think who else. I think Busch, not Kyle Busch, but Kurt Busch, I think, tried that once. But that'll be fascinating to watch. And let me put in a plug for Road America. I won't be back in Wisconsin in time for this year's race, but last year I didn't go to the race, but I went to the day before. If you get to go out and see the lower levels of IndyCar, my God, I didn't know there were two lower levels, but we watched the second lower level race. Those kids are 13, 14, 15 years old.
0: It's really neat.
1: Little mini IndyCars.
0: Yeah, the Toyota Atlantic Series is good, and that's where really I got to know, go back years and years and years, the mile was Danica Patrick so well, because that's what she came up in, and then she ended up going to IndyCar, so we got to know Danica before she was Danica, which was really cool. So you get a chance to see some of these drivers, see some of these guys before they actually make it big. The problem with IndyCar is IndyCar sandwiched between NASCAR and Formula One. Now, IndyCar's gained popularity, but I agree with you. It's sad they don't have more teams. It's become so stupidly expensive to put a team together. Some of these guys run one race. They put an entire team together just for the 500, and that's it. If they win, then they get more money to be able to move on. But if they don't win, then that's their season. They're done after that. So that's the problem where IndyCar's gone to.
1: Yeah, and I wonder, I don't know if that's the reason or if it's something else. And some people might see this as a good thing. Some people might see this as a bad thing. But I went down that 33-driver list. 12 are from the U.S.
0: Mm-hmm.
1: And, you know, back in our day, it was almost exclusively an American series. Again, some people might think that's good. Some might think it bad.
0: Yep.
1: Just a random observation.
0: Yep. No, I completely understand it, man. Appreciate the phone call as always. 877-867-1670, 877-867-1670. Want to hit us up, please feel free. Go ahead and do so again. 877-867-1670. If you want to find us, do it. We'd love to hear from you. Let's do this. We want to take a quick break. I want to get back into things regarding the NFL. Is Roger Goodell killing the Golden Goose? A couple of articles that I've seen about this recently, about in a lot of subscriber outrage regarding the NFL going to the streaming services once everything was released, and there's some people speaking out now. I find it rather interesting as to what's going on, and some thoughts regarding Roger Goodell and the greed of the NFL. I don't think they're in danger anytime soon, but could it eventually squeeze a little bit too tight and hurt other things? This portion of the program brought to you by our friends at LD's Barbecue. Tuesday night bike night is back down at LD's. Music is back down at LD's. It's all coming up. All you got to do is follow them on Facebook, follow them on Instagram, LD's, LDSBBQ.com on Main Street in East Troy, Wisconsin. 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So if you want some tickets for that, and also the proceeds going to the Thin Blue Line, that is awesome down there in Walworth County. Main Street in East Troy, Wisconsin. That's LDSBBQ.com. 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
0: I got the Pella windows open right now. You heard the birds earlier. Little breeze blowing through the studio. Nice. Patio door to the balcony is open. Got a nice cross breeze in here. Waiting for some weather to hit later on tonight.

0: 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Two things. One is, as I had seen, that, by the way, Ryan Briscoe, he's still alive. He did not die at Indy.
1: That's the thing. I found two Briscoes, but both were still alive. So
0: they're still alive. He's still alive. So when I went and Googled, I'm like, nah, I don't think he did. And he did not. The guy that got hit with the tire is the Filipino driver, Marcelo. And I was right. It was down there in turn one. I'll never forget it. It happened right in front of me. But he was practicing, and the right side kind of got lost in turn one. 172 miles an hour, and he was killed instantly by what they call a basilar skull fracture, and that was because that wheel popped up, hit him in the head at 172 miles an hour. That wheel snapped off, and that's when they went the next year to where they strapped the wheels on. So even if you're in a crash, those wheels usually just stay attached to the car, and some interesting stuff there. But anyway, but yeah, Briscoe is still alive. I think the guy you're thinking of is the Filipino driver, which was Yavi Marcelo. So there you go. 877-867-1670. So we got all this stuff coming up regarding ball coming up here at the top of the hour. But interesting stuff. Interesting stuff, because everybody knows it's all streaming all the time for all the packages that the NFL has going on right now. Okay, we all know that. The NFL signed an 11-year, $111 billion rights deal a few years back, right? That locked in CBS, Fox, ESPN, NBC. I think Amazon was part of that package, okay? But Roger Goodell has said numerous times that the NFL is undervalued, right? ESPN's deal alone right now sits at $2.7 billion a year. NBC's package is going up to $3 billion a year. Now you're thinking that's a lot of money to pay. The problem is you can't recoup that. You're basically paying the NFL to be just to carry it. You're hoping you get residuals off that, all right? But the former ESPN president, John Skipper, talks about the, quote, dangerous scenario the NFL is headed towards, where the tech companies, the streaming rights companies, they don't need an NFL package in order to exist. And he said, quote, Roger is pushing the deals out further because he knows the traditional media companies are only going to get less powerful and less wealthy. So he's going to make it cleverly bought in by all the streamers and the big tech companies gradually, because they can afford to pay $4 billion and $5 billion. Fox's cap market sits about $24 billion. And the bottom line is this, that, and here's the whole gist of this thing, is that in order to carry the NFL, other things are going to have to go by the wayside. You can't afford the NFL plus everything else. So you could see CBS bow out and say, you know what, we're just going to stick with NCAA tournaments and SEC or Big Ten or whatever. We're going to see Fox just say, we can't afford it anymore. We're going to see others go, yeah, we're out. And suddenly, because they can't afford to pay, those streaming services could take over, but because of the competition, and I don't know if that's ever going to fully go by the wayside, but other things could happen down the road that would cause only streaming services and pay-per-view to get it. Now, I know there's a lot of lawmakers that want to dive in on this and stop the NFL from doing what they're doing, but the NFL, I've said it before, I'll say it again, they are a money-printing machine, and they don't give two Fs about you as a fan. They don't care.

0: It's all about the cash. Period. End of story. They always say we love playing for our fans. They love playing for your fans. They love playing for the paying fans. That's what they want. They want you to be a paying fan. We're going to talk more about this. Don't go anywhere. Stay tuned. Cody Delmendo going to be joining us next.
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6: Well, the Brewers and Cubs are going to get their first series of the season underway tonight down at Wrigley Field. It'll be their first meeting since Milwaukee beat Chicago in Game 5 of the NLDS last October. Take that series. And it comes with the team separated by just 1.5 games for first place in the NL Central. Chicago struggled a bit lately, losing 6 of 10. Brewers are coming in having won 5 of their last 6 series. That included taking 2 of 3 from the Twins over the weekend, though they did have a chance for a sweep, but some defense and base running issues played a part in that not happening. Manager Pat Murphy, though, remains confident in his guys.
7: Those are the types of things that hurt because you work on those things so much. You pride yourself. The team that you have plays defense, base runs. So when you don't do base running or defense, which is going to happen, but I'm always looking for ways to improve. So not down in the club. I trust them. I told you that from the beginning.
6: Brandon Sproat will get the ball for the crew tonight. He's 1-2 with a 5.75 ERA. Cubs counter with Shota Imanaga. He's 4-3 with a 2.32 ERA. First pitch is set for 6:40.
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6: Well, nearly 10 NFL teams getting OTAs underway this week, but the Packers still going to have to wait another week before they get going. Instead, they're in week 3 of phase 2 of their offseason program. 8 OTAs get going next week in Green Bay. They're voluntary for players, though many have incentives in their contracts to attend. The only mandatory part of the offseason, a minicamp next month. With this Wisconsin Sports Zone Network update, I'm Zach Heil-Prin.

0: Welcome back in. Final hour of the Bill Michaels Show. Big one coming up tonight. The next 3 days, the Brewers are in Chicago. You've got Imanaga and Sproat going at it tonight. 6:40 first pitch down there at Wrigley. The Storms have rolled through, and hopefully they're able to get this game in tonight. Looks like the window at least is going to be wide open for this team, these two teams, to be able to go at it. So it doesn't look like the weather is going to impact this game. But, you know, keep your eye to the sky if you're heading down towards Wrigley. On the phone now, Cody Domendo at Cody.Cubs and at Cody underscore Cubs, part of the Off the Ivy podcast and covering the Chicago Cubs in the area down there. Cody, how you doing?
1: Bill, thanks for having me on. I appreciate it, and looking forward to this series. And I say that in the most like nervous way possible. I'll just be honest with you about it.
0: Well, let me ask you this: the Cubs got off to that amazing start. They were, what was it 20-3? I think over a 24-23 game search, and they were just on fire. Mm-hmm. What has happened since? They've had some injuries to their arms.
1: Yeah, I mean, they had two 10-game winning streaks, and I think, you know, they played some, they had a lot of guys, you know, really show up in both those winning streaks. And, you know, they've kind of came back down to earth since then. They went 3-6 on their latest road trip, and they had opportunities to win, probably had opportunities to win the series in Texas. But ran into Jacob DeGrom, who still has it. And then, you know, the Braves, they won the first two. The Cubs salvaged the series going into this weekend against the White Sox. And Cubs take the first one, get blown out on Saturday because Davis Martin is having a great year with the Sox. But Sunday, back and forth, Cubs have a lead. They give it up. White Sox take the lead. Cubs come back off of Michael Conforto, 3-run homer in the ninth. But then extra innings, as you probably saw yesterday, a walk-off homer to take the series. So, you know, that game especially is one where you feel like, as a Cubs fan, like you probably should have had. But, yeah, it's just I think the Cubs have played really well at home. They've won 15 straight at Wrigley Field. You know, a 3-6 road trip, they're gonna be looking to get back to their winning ways at home. Again, 15-game winning streak, we'll see what happens. But I would say that just, you know, their offense for sure went through a little bit of not only did it come back down to earth, but I think in an extreme way it came down to earth. They couldn't score a run. They scored like four runs in four games between the back end of the Rangers series and the beginning of the Braves series. So they had, like I said, they had to face DeGrom, they faced Jack Leiter, they faced, I mean, against the Braves, they had to face Chris Sale. Mm-hmm. And the Braves, as you know, they're one of the best teams in the National League right now in all of baseball. Their pitching's been great. Their bullpen's been great. So just a tough week for the Cubs offense, but they also had to face some really good pitching. And I know Milwaukee, their pitching is always good no matter what it feels like. So we'll see how it does against Milwaukee this week. I felt like the Cubs offense did do a little bit better against the White Sox, despite leaving a lot of runners on the base paths this weekend.
0: They've got guys, Ian Happ, Dansby Swanson, PCA, Pecro Armstrong. I think Michael Bush is including in that. Now, don't get me wrong, Ian Happ's got 10 dingers on the season. So he's, right now, I mean, as far as power numbers goes, he's still got an 823 OPS. But all of these guys hitting below 240 so far this season, off to somewhat of a slow start. Maybe, you know, PCA gets the big contract and they're expecting more out of him. Has it just been guys just off to a slow start, or is there something else going on?
1: I mean, Nico Horner got off to such a great start the first three, four weeks of the season. He's been, his last 3 weeks probably, he's really faded a little bit offensively. I think he's hitting around 260 first three weeks of the year. He was hitting like 330, so he's really come down to earth. The defense is still there, so he's still giving you that. You mentioned those other guys, you know, Michael Bush, his March, April was really tough, but he's really heated up in May here. So the overall season numbers aren't great, but he's been a lot better in May. PCA also has been a lot better in May. I was looking today, since April 28th, WRC plus of 128 on base percentage, around 350, striking out less than 20% of his plate appearances, walking almost 10% of his plate appearances in May. So slow starts for him and Michael Busch, but starting to heat it up here in May a little bit. But them heating up, they've also had some other guys kind of fade a little bit. You know, Swanson got off to a little bit of a good start. He's been pretty hard to watch the last nine games. And Michael Conforto has been a huge addition for them. They signed him on a minor league deal. It's a three-run homer yesterday to tie it in the ninth. He's kind of revived his career after a really bad season with the Dodgers last year that no one talked about because the Dodgers were the Dodgers. And, Moises Ballesteros was great for them in April to help their offense. The league's kind of adjusted to him, so he's trying to figure it out as a rookie. It's kind of in many ways, if you just look at some of the individual numbers for the core pieces for the Cubs, it's kind of incredible to see where they're currently at in the standings. The fact that they had two 10-game winning streaks, for sure. The core pieces are starting to get it going. They just need some of the role players to come back and join them as well. So,
0: Talked about this kind of making you a little bit nervous. Is that with the Brewers coming to town? The Brewers have been playing some good baseball. I mean, we still can't figure out how necessarily they get it done because they don't hit home runs. They play a lot of station to station. They play incredible defense and rob you of runs. Their pitching staff is good. It's not great. But they just kind of keep getting it done. Give me your outside view of Milwaukee when you hear the word Brewers, who have just been able to win, but they don't do it flashy, and they're really not a powerhouse.
1: Yeah. The outside look, when I look at Milwaukee, the one thing that them and the Cubs do well, in my opinion, not only are they both great on defense, but they both do really good things on the margins. And I think Milwaukee's just a little bit better than the Cubs on the margins. They're really good at just putting the ball in play when you need to. And I think the Cubs go through stretches of that, but then they'll go through stretches where they can't. And whether that's because of the pitching they face or, it's hard for me to put one particular thing on it to describe it. But when I think of Milwaukee, they work at bats. Like, there's no easy at bat for any Cubs pitcher, it feels like, even if you look at the season stats for, say, a Joey Ortiz, for example. For some reason, they just put together really good plate appearances. It's just when I look at, when I think about them facing the Cubs. But this particular season, the way they're doing it, I'm not necessarily surprised because it feels a lot like what they did last year. And it's been pretty incredible considering, Yelich is out, Churio missed some time, and, Terang has been great for them. So it just looks like the same thing as last year to me. And then when I think about last year's Brewers team, they put the ball in play. They work really great at bats. It's like just no easy out. They can work. They'll take their walks. And they play great defense. And then, when you got a starting pitcher who's consistently throwing 103 in one of his recent starts, it's like to go with the already great defense and just an offense that, it's not flashy, but they do all the little things to go with that pitching staff. Like, I'm not surprised that they're off to the start that they are. It actually annoys me that every year we enter a year and the public or the national media just thinks the Brewers are finally going to, regress to like what projection models say, but they never do.
0: I was looking this morning. The Cubs have hit 57 home runs in the season, 27 more than the Brewers, almost doubling them up. And yet the Brewers are only a game and a half back, and the run differential is better. It's mind-boggling at why they win. I in a day in which we all live for the long ball, and it really is. It's kind of mind-boggling. But their on-base percentage is high. Their OPS is good. Their stolen bases are obviously high. I mean, it's just those little things station to station. Give me your thoughts on now you got a couple of years under your belt with Craig Counsell.
1: Yeah. For me, Craig Counsell Has he exceeded any of my expectations? Absolutely not. But has he met the expectation of what I thought he would bring? For sure. Like, one of my biggest gripes with David Ross before they hired Craig Counsell was David Ross was always first to play the veteran player and not give an opportunity to a young guy. Craig Counsell has stuck through thick and thin with Pete Crow Armstrong when he first came up and was, you know, really struggling with the bat. His elite defense is what keeps him on the field, but either way, I've watched him go through a lot of struggles, and Craig Counsell sticks with him. Same thing with Matt Shaw last year. I've seen it with Moises Ballesteros during his, you know, kind of adjustment period right now. He has continued to play him. And that's probably the biggest thing about Craig Counsell that I've enjoyed from him. As far as, you know, should I say it's been a disappointment because they haven't won the division while the Brewers continue to win the division? I guess so. But I don't know about you on your take on Pat Murphy, but I feel like if Pat Murphy left the Brewers tomorrow, the Brewers would just put someone else in. But as long as they continue to scout and develop the way they do and continue to play the brand of baseball that they do, I don't think it would matter if Pat Murphy's in there or not either. Maybe that's a hot take. Maybe I'm wrong on that, but I think that the Cubs play a similar style of baseball to the Brewers outside of, you know, hitting more homers, but they have a good defense. They lead the league in on-base percentage. They have the lowest K rate in baseball. And yeah, here we are. The Brewers are right there. So it's like you said, mind-boggling, but overall, I think Craig Counsell has, especially this year, if there's one thing I'll say positively about Craig Counsell this year, is he has navigated a lot of injuries. I mean, the Cubs lost Cade Horton. They've lost Matthew Boyd now for 6 weeks. Almost their entire opening day bullpen is on the injured list. Like, he has found a way to make it work with some of the most random dudes that I've never heard of. And that was something that I always looked at when he was in Milwaukee and was like, how are they winning with all these dudes that I've never heard of? And so, like, he is kind of doing that with the Cubs from a pitching perspective. Obviously, the Cubs have more, like, notable names position player-wise. But, yeah, I you can call it a disappointment because I haven't won the division yet, sure. But, you know, the Cubs have a really high percentage to make the playoffs again this year, and I think it's going to be a long race to the end for the division title. And I just, when you think about the faults with this organization, as in the Cubs, I just don't have Craig Counsell as, like, even in my top five of the problems right now.
0: What was the need, or was it just mimicking what the Brewers do, like with Jackson Chourio, and you go back to Ryan Braun, and getting these contracts early, giving these guys extra money to keep them for a longer period of time? Was that kind of the philosophy to get PCA under contract? What was the need to get him a contract this year?
1: I don't really know. I mean, the Cubs aren't really known for doing that. The last time the Cubs had given out a contract extension that early in someone's career was probably Anthony Rizzo, and that was like back in 2013, somewhere in that realm of time between 2012 and 2014. I don't know. I don't remember the exact year. So it's obviously not something that they do all the time. I don't think it has much to do with, like, replicating the Brewers on that. I think that they just view PCA as a guy who is so valuable defensively, and he's one of the fastest players in the league. If he is just an average hitter to go with all that, he's going to give you four wins above replacement every year at least. And if he does figure out a way to be a consistent hitter over time, then that contract is going to look like an absolute steal for the Cubs. So, you know, last year a lot of people thought he was going to get more money based off the first half of the season he had. Second half came down to earth. The league figured him out and, you know, continued to struggle in March, April. But like I said, he's starting to heat it up here in May a little bit and adjusting and walking more than I ever thought that I would see him walk. And the K rate is below 20% in May. So, you know, I think it's something that we could look back and, you know, at the All-Star break and say, you know, like, even if he makes the All-Star team this year, we could still sit here and say, you know, it's probably worth it. Because I just think he's a toolsy guy. He's going to give you value all over the baseball diamond. It's just all, it really is all about, can he find some consistency at the plate offensively?
0: I'm talking with Cody Domendo off the Ivy podcast here. Before I let you go, you talked a little bit about anxiety. Is the Cubs fan base feeling that? I mean, look, it's a long season. It's the first time these two teams are meeting all season long. Does it feel like there's a lot of weight on this particular series for some reason?
1: Maybe it's just me because I watch every single game and I'm scarred by the Milwaukee Brewers. Like, it hurts to admit that to you on your show. But I think for the Cubs, the players themselves, I don't think they have the – I don't think they're feeling that. I think for the fan base, sure. Like, we're coming off losing a series to the White Sox. We've lost three straight series in a row. Like, the Cubs need to get right. Like, I do think this series is important. And as you have probably learned over the last handful of years with the schedule change, you know, playing your divisional opponents less. Like, if the Cubs want to win the division – they need to win their home games against the Brewers. And I think another added point to it is, you know, if the Cubs had won the division last year, they would have been playing game five at Wrigley Field and not at American Family Field. So, you know, like, the anxiety for me is just like thinking about, if the Cubs want to win the division, they need to win this home series against Milwaukee. Like, they just have to, because I really do think that the division will come down to, you know, the last few weeks of the year. And, you know, even though the Cubs lead by 1.5 games right now, I wouldn't be surprised if, you know, but I get to the end of the week and the Brewers are in first. I would not be surprised just based off how the Cubs are playing right now and how the Brewers are playing. So it'll be a fun series. I hope. My anxiety levels are probably a lot different compared to a lot of other fans. But I would say Cubs fans right now are kind of in the middle. Like, they know it's early. We all know it's early. But if you want to win the division, you got to win your home games against your divisional opponents. So that's where my anxiety comes from the most.
0: Cody, great stuff, man. Best of luck, and we will talk again down the road for sure, okay?
1: Absolutely. Thank you for having me on again, and good luck. Or good luck in some ways. I really don't want the Brewers to win the division again.
0: Right. I know. I get it. Appreciate it, pal. Talk to you soon.
1: Yep. Thanks.
0: Cody Domendo, there you go, at Cody.Cubs or at Cody_Cubs. He's with the Off the Ivy podcast. And I love the fact that he's very frank and honest. It's just, yeah, I've got an anxiety here. It's tearing me up. This portion of our program brought to you by our friends at TheNiceAsh.com. I'm going to be down there this weekend. I'm going to be down there on Saturday, not on Friday. Friday night, going to the Brewers game. Brewers and Dodgers coming in this weekend. So with Shohei Ohtani and company. But going to be down there on Saturday. That's almost a given. And hope to see you down there as well if you weren't down there last weekend. But it's Friday Night Live is about to come back in downtown Waukesha. And whether you got good music, the live entertainment Thursday, Friday, Saturday, you've got like a night like tonight where they have the poker down there. So you're going to have poker. And you're going to have the Brewers are going to be on, taking on the Cubs. It's the Bourbon and Whiskey Club down there as well. And then the big walk-in humidor and all the different flavors of hookahs. There's always a good vibe down there at The Nice Ash Cigar Bar, 323 West Main Street, downtown Waukesha, and a really cool, eclectic mix of people. You're going to see the kids down there from Carroll College. You're going to see people in there like me, whatever it is, everybody in between. That's our friends over at TheNiceAsh.com, TheNiceAsh.com.
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11: Getting your heart broken can be really rough. It'll happen to most of us at some point in our lives. It's not just an emotional experience. It's a physical one, too. Often described as getting the wind knocked out of you, a knot in your stomach, trouble sleeping. I recently spoke about this with Dr. Yoram Yovil, a psychiatrist and neuroscientist. He was on my podcast, Chasing Life. Now, he told me heartbreak doesn't have to last forever. And while your inclination might be to withdraw, isolate, and shut down, it's often the opposite of what supports healing. One of the things that helps us the most is reconnecting to other people you love. And the reverse is also true, he said. If someone you care about is struggling, don't give up on them. You hold the power to comfort loved ones that are in deep physical or emotional distress. I'm Dr. Sanjay Gupta, helping you live a better life.
12: 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That's attorney Eric Pitch, 920-380-0971.
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0: Brewers Cubs coming up a little bit later on tonight. Brandon Sproat to the righty goes to the hill. 1-2 with a 575 ERA. The lefty Shota Imanaga. 4-3 with a 232 ERA. It's the fourth game of a six-game road trip to Minnesota and then to Chicago for the Brewers. Thursday is an off day, and they come back to American Family Field where they've got a six-game homestand. They've got three against the Dodgers and then three against the Cardinals. So the Brewers have an opportunity here to put a little distance between themselves and the Cubs and then themselves and the Cardinals. Both of those teams right now within a game and a half of the top spot in the National League Central. Obviously, the Dodgers are thrown in between, but you got a lot of good baseball. You just followed up a couple of good teams. You swept the Yankees, and then you beat two out of three from the Padres, who are a good team with leading the West. And now you're going to do it again after coming back from beating up on the Twins. So got some good baseball ahead of you. And if you're going to be going to the ball yard, you're going to be checking that out as well. This one, who's this one from? This is from Blender Dave. Blender Dave says, great interview with the Cubs beat reporter, although I don't know if I would call him a beat reporter, but he does the Off the Ivy podcast. I love the fact that the Cubs fans are scared of the Brewers. They can't figure out why the Brewers continue to win. You kind of take, well, you know what, though? Let me say this. Isn't there as much anxiety, Blender Dave, for Brewers fans going, yes, to Wrigley? Come on. Yeah.
14: Yes. I wasn't going to interrupt when he said, yeah, I got anxiety about tonight. Like, me too. I'm going to have a knot in my stomach the next 3 days. And Bill, when I go home, like normally what I do, especially this time of year, it's so nice out, I put in my ear pods, mm-hmm, my AirPods. I put in my headphones and I listen to the game on my phone, and I walk around my neighborhood until it gets dark like I'm Brad Pitt in Moneyball because I can't sit down and relax.
0: Yeah.
14: So, like, that's going to be me the next three nights. And the Brewers are the team, I think, that should have more confidence. They're trying to run down the Cubs. They're playing well. And, yeah, I have a lot of anxiety still. That's how this series should go, I think.
0: Yeah, I get it. I don't know if I have as much anxiety as others do. Now, the one thing that would kill me is if the Brewers got swept. Okay, that would, you know, drive me nuts because they'd go back to 4.5 games back. But I also know it's a long season. The Brewers didn't really take off until June, and we're on the 18th of May. So we're still about a month away from where the Brewers really got it together last season. And they're already only a game and a half back. So I'm kind of feeling good. I guess if you look at it in the grand sense of where they were last year to this year, can you say they're playing with house money already? I mean, I don't think so, because every year is different and you can't count on them to go on the run that they had last year. But they didn't really turn it on until mid-June. So I'm good with that. I'm excited. But I'd like to see, at the very least, I'd like to see the Brewers just win the series. That's my concern. Just win the series, and you're going to be good to go. Just win the series. 877-867-1670, 877-867-1670. If you want to hit us up, please feel free to go ahead and do so. But I'm just, win the series. That's it. That's all I care about.
14: That was my thought about, you know, the Twins series over the weekend. Like, I'm kind of getting my notes ready for tonight's show.
0: Yeah.
14: And they pitched great this weekend. I think offensively, they were mostly pretty bad. They, on the series, if my math is correct, went 4-for-33 with runners in scoring position. And they had some gaffes defensively, too. Like, yesterday, they had that ball that sailed by home plate, and they let a run score. Like, I think defensively and offensively, they actually had a pretty poor weekend. Luckily, the Twins stink. But I'm not going to dwell on that, Bill, because they play 162 games. And I guess if you can get away with it against a bad team, I'll take 2 out of 3 wins. I'll take another series victory and better momentum and Christian Yelich coming back. Like, I'll take that 100%, because at the end of the day, you just need to collect as many wins as you can.
0: Yeah, that's you're exactly right. Just get as many wins as you can. Just keep winning series. If you just win series, who cares? If you keep winning series, it'll all wash out, and you're going to end up, because the goal is really, you want to beat your teams that are in your division, but the goal is between 92 and 95 wins. I think that gets you over the top, and that wins you the division. It certainly puts you in the postseason, but that's like what you're racing towards. So you got a lot of baseball left to play. So three games against the Cubs, yeah, it hurts because it will change your standings dramatically. But, you know, if God forbid you get swept, but you're still just chasing the 92 to 95 wins. You just keep wanting to stack success. So that I completely agree with. 877-867-1670. Going to get back at it with our guy, Cody, who not Cody, I should say, Matthew Collar. From the Purple Insider, going to hear from him, talk a little Packers football and NFC North football upon return. So stay tuned for all of that. This portion of it, you could be heading out tonight, could be heading out to Stennis. Maybe this weekend you're going to go down to the games between the Dodgers, or the week later against the Cardinals. You can take the shuttle. Stennis has it all going on. Second and National, Walker's Point. You can head down there. That's the original. They've got the one on Watertown Road in Pewaukee. That is Lake Country. Donjus Bay Road in Mequon, that is North Shore, which just had a huge write-up. And a lot of positives, we'll say, about that opening. But then again, that's what you expect, because it's the good food, it's the award-winning Bloody Marys, it's the service, it's the process with which they get it done. So many good things, whether it's the great wings, the Bloody Marys, the Smash Burgers. They're so good, they're becoming more and more known for the Smash Burgers now. Whatever it happens to be, Stennis got you covered. Stennis, always a fun place. And the one in Lake Country this year is the first stop on our motorcycle ride, which is awesome, coming up on Sunday, September 6th, and they're a big part of that as well. That's our friends at Stennis. Stennis, Second and National, Walker's Point, Watertown Road, Pewaukee, Donjus Bay Road, Mequon, all three locations. As they say, you should be here. Next, Purple Insider, Matthew Cox.
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9: The Packers will open up the Thanksgiving holiday on the road at Los Angeles, taking on the Rams. It'll be an action-packed Thanksgiving day, as it always is, with reports of the Bears and the Lions, followed by the Cowboys and the Eagles, and then rumors to be the Chiefs and the Bills, the third game on Thanksgiving Day. And then on Black Friday, as of right now, we've heard of one game. There have been loose links to a second game on Black Friday. We'll see how that all shakes out. But then on Friday, Black Friday, it'll be the Denver Broncos and the Pittsburgh Steelers. That's a heck of a lineup, if you ask me, Bill, to get your weekend started for football.
28: That's like the hits keep on coming. After the next.
9: That is big time, isn't it? You start off with a game between the Packers and the Rams. Pivotal NFC conference, game.
28: For sure.
9: Later into the season. Followed by a couple of divisional rivalry games. Lions and Bears and Eagles and Cowboys. And cap it off on Thursday night with, maybe a sneak peek at the AFC Championship game.
28: Yeah,
9: the Chiefs and Bills.
28: Yeah. That would surprise no one if that turned out to be the...
9: And then for your shopping pleasure, the up-and-coming Broncos, and we'll see where the Steelers are. But anyway...
28: Aaron Rodgers-led Steelers.
9: We'll see. We'll see. But man, oh man, the NFL knows how to do it right. I mean, those are all the good games. What's going to be left over for the pickings on Sunday? What's going to be left over for marquee matchups on Sunday after you come strong with that lineup on the holidays? So once upon a time, Thanksgiving used to be all about turkey, mashed potatoes, and cranberry. You consumed the Thanksgiving Day meal. Now on Thanksgiving, all you do is consume football.
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10: A better life with Dr. Sanjay Gupta.
11: I watched a video the other day about kids getting landlines at home. We haven't had a landline in my house in I can't even tell you how long. But seeing these parents about my age being teleported back to their own childhoods, a simpler time before screens, was really powerful. And as for the kids, they sat and had conversations with their grandparents without multitasking or being distracted by a screen. I thought this was a great way to have kids stay in touch with family members and friends without getting sucked into the smartphone era too young. Of course, you need other people close by to hop on board as well if this is something that's going to work. Perhaps most important, I realized, these relics can be a great conversation starter with your children. You can talk about what it really means to be connected in this day and age. Things have changed a lot. I'm Dr. Sanjay Gupta, helping you live a better life.
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0: Show. We're back. Hopefully, your day is fantastic. Hopefully, you enjoyed a few point beverages over the weekend. I did yesterday. I had one of the drop-dead blondes sitting there watching some racing, watching the pole qualifying for the Indianapolis 500. They had a hell of a block party in Stevens Point. I didn't get a chance down there. We wanted to go down and see. We just didn't have a chance to get down there. But they had a big block party this past weekend in Stevens Point, and Point Brewing shut down the area, and they had tents and food vendors and music, and it was a great time. A lot of people showed up. It was beautiful, beautiful weather. You couldn't have asked for much better weather. So our friends at Point still getting it done locally. Buy local, shop local, all that kind of good stuff. Check out our friends at Point Brewing. Brewing excellence since 1857 right there in Stevens Point, Wisconsin. There you go. Stevens Point. Love Stevens Point. Got to get back up there and do some stuff up there, as a matter of fact. Joining us on the phone, our good buddy Matthew Collar from the Purple Insider. Matthew, how you doing?
1: Oh, I'm doing okay. Kind of bored. What's next? We got the draft. We had the schedule release. Give me one of football. I'll wait.
0: Yeah, I know.
1: Wait for forever. So speculation season, I guess.
0: Well, you got Kyler Murray coming. I mean, there's some optimism there, I would guess, right?
1: Oh, yeah, 100%. I mean, you know, when we went into the offseason, it was very unclear who the quarterback of the Vikings was going to be. And if you ran down the options, I mean, outside of Kyler Murray, it was pretty bleak. It was like Kirk Cousins, Geno Smith. I don't know. Would Daniel Jones come here for some reason? Like, you know, that sort of thing.
0: Right.
1: And to land on Kyler Murray feels like, you know, the line from Breaking Bad, like, how do they keep getting away with this? Feels the same sort of way for the Vikings in using other teams' quarterbacks to succeed. And, you know, with Murray, well, he did not, you know, end on a strong note in Arizona. Otherwise, he wouldn't be a Viking. When you go back through the guy's history, there's plenty to see where you could look at and go, well, this guy can play with any quarterback in the NFC North when he's at his best and when he has a supporting cast. And, you know, I've been thinking about this, that we make fun of the Jets and the Browns a lot because they're hilarious. But Arizona belongs right in that category of the most abominable franchises in the entire NFL. And that's not the case for the Minnesota Vikings. I don't think Kyler Murray has ever had coaching of this level, wide receivers of this level, you know, so I think there is a good chance that he can have some sort of revenge tour. And at the same time, he's also flawed enough as a quarterback where you could see it not working at all. So there is a very wide range of potential outcomes for Kyler Murray.
0: Well, I said it before, Kyler Murray can be a great quarterback for seven games. And then he's either hurt or something happens, and then he's crying, whining, bitching, and moaning. And so you know you're going to get tremendous play out of him for a short period of time. It's whether or not he can actually put a whole season together, because he's never done it in his entire career. You know what I mean?
1: No, you're absolutely right. I mean, that is Kyler Murray's career, is that he has these hot stretches where, you know, you start to hear the MVP talk. And you know who he reminds me a lot of is Baker Mayfield, where it sort of is the same story, where when he's hot, it's really, really tough to stop him. But then he has kryptonite. And I think that's true for a lot of quarterbacks in the NFL. We talk about Jared Goff being this way, where it's like Goff is a phenomenal quarterback, but if you get in his face a little bit, he, you know, changes quite a bit. And I think with Kyler Murray, his height is a factor. And I think it leads to him having to make a lot of plays out of structure because he can't always see the middle of the field. And, you know, throughout his career, as I've been watching back a lot of his games, there's a lot of times where if it's not the first read, he's just going to try to scramble and right. either throw on the run or and sometimes when that's working, oh my gosh. I mean, he had in 2024 against the Rams, he blew them out, threw a bunch of touchdowns, and I watched that game back and went, if he plays like this, he's the MVP of the league. But then, you know, not too long after that, he plays a game where a team consistently pressured him. I think it was Seattle, and it's not anywhere near the same quarterback. So I think the goal right. for the Vikings is, how can you even that out? Like, how can you have him play in structure more? And I think one of the answers is by having Justin Jefferson, because the best that Kyler Murray ever played was when he had a number one wide receiver in DeAndre Hopkins that he could rely on play after play. And since then, I mean, Marvin Harrison Jr. is not talked about as one of the biggest busts in recent memory, but he really is not very good. And, you know, I think it's going to be a big change there. But you're exactly dead on. That's the question. Instead of seven, can you get 10 and then win one or two more with defense? I don't know. Like, I think it's in there, but it's really up to Kyler Murray to make it happen.
0: I look at this division, and I just don't know. I still think Detroit, pound for pound, player for player, probably the best team in the division. We all know what happened last year with Chicago, but we do know that you can't transfer every year the amount of turnovers and come from behind wins, because that just doesn't translate. Either you learned how to win or you figured out ways to win because you couldn't win early on in ball games. The Packers, they've made changes. They've gotten a little bit deeper, in my opinion. They got a little more durable, in my opinion, but I don't know how much better they're going to be. But they'll get their force multipliers back in Tucker Kraft and Micah Parsons, and then obviously the Vikings. How do you like this division?
1: Well, I like the idea of it being as wide open as possible, and every single game is going to be nuts. I mean, in previous years, there was the Bears were tanking or the Lions were tanking. You go back 4 or 5 years. That is not the case now. I mean, all these teams have built to really win in this window. And last year, we kind of saw the result of that, which was how condensed the division was. You are, you know, a kick here away, a fumble or interception or an injury away from it being completely flipped on its head. And it was funny, the Lions finished last, but also had the best point differential in the division, which I think tells you a lot just about how close it is. I tend to agree with you that Detroit has the best chance of bouncing back and being great if they stay healthy defensively, because the last 2 years when they've gotten hurt, it's just limited what they could do on defense. And even with a new defensive coordinator last year, you saw how much they had to change just because they were missing all their players. And I mean, I don't know if that's a result of Dan Campbell biting ankles or whatever, or the way that they play, the way they practice. I mean, the Vikings don't tackle in training camp, and you know, a team like Detroit is very, very physical. Does that, you know, take its toll throughout a season on guys? I don't know, but it feels like every year that's their reason / excuse for not being everything that they could be. But on paper, I think that they are the strongest roster. With Chicago, I mean, the whole world sees exactly what you're talking about. Like, we know this regression thing really well. When the team finishes, this happened to the 2022 Vikings, when they finish every game with a last-second kick, a last-second throw, a bunch of interceptions, you're probably not repeating that. The one question I have, though, and this is where the division could be flipped on its head for a long time, would be if Caleb Williams takes that next step. Like, I mean, if there's one guy that's comparable to Josh Allen in the league, it's probably him with his physical gifts and his lack of accuracy, because on a play-to-play basis, he sprays the ball all over the place. He was one of the least accurate quarterbacks in the NFL. But yeah, if that changes, then we're all in danger if that changes for Caleb Williams.
0: I looked at, we were talking earlier last week about, once the schedule came out, about, you know, the odds. And the Packers are favored in most games. There's a possibility of a 13-win season, yada, yada. But I can't unsee five come-from-behind losses from last year. Now, granted, you didn't have Micah Parsons, you didn't have Tucker Kraft, you didn't have Devontae Wyatt down the stretch. I understand that, and that does affect things. But I can't unsee a culture of giving teams the opportunity to come back and beat you. So I still say the Packers might be an 11-win team. That's kind of where I'm looking, maybe plus minus one. What do you see out of the Vikings if you have to sit here today and prognosticate a win total?
1: Man, yeah, that's really hard, because who's playing quarterback by like week 8, right? Because, I mean, you could see Kyler Murray being great and them, you know, with Brian Flores' defense, which I think will regress a little bit because they've lost some players, including Javon Hargrave to the Packers. And, you know, but still, you could see them being like an 11 or 12 win team if everything goes right. You could also see Kyler getting hurt, Kyler getting frustrated, them just having to bail and go to J.J. McCarthy. Like, everything feels on the table. And that's what's so interesting, is that the other three teams are very stable. As you mentioned with the Packers, the range of outcomes is like 9 to 11 wins, and it's very hard to see it going any other way. I would say the same thing is true for the Detroit Lions and probably even for the Bears as well, unless Caleb really regresses badly. But with the Vikings, I mean, it could go any direction for them. I think, the best case scenario is kind of what we do in May, that they're right there in the division. And I don't know if they're strong enough to actually compete for a Super Bowl unless Kyler is someone that he's never, ever been before. But it feels like each one of these teams, if you're in their fan base, you could say, oh, yeah, absolutely could see them winning the division, absolutely could see them finishing in last place, which I don't know if that's true for any other division in the NFL.
0: Hargrave, you mentioned him. Tell me about Hargrave in the middle, because it looks like the Green Bay Packers are going to use him as a down lineman. They've picked up their true nose tackle in the draft, obviously alongside Devontae Wyatt. What does Hargrave still bring to the table, do you think?
1: Yeah, you know, I think with the Vikings last year, if you're just looking at his numbers, they're probably not really telling the true story, because at the beginning of the season, I think the Vikings struggled to find the right spot for Javon Hargrave, and they gave away Harrison Phillips for no reason that any of us could figure out. So then Hargrave was asked to handle a role that he never really has handled, and he's over 30 years old. He's been in the NFL for a long time. So there was a lot of him playing the nose tackle position, which is unusual for him. But at the end of the season, there was a switch from Flores in the way that they used him, and the light kind of came on, and you saw the player who's just still got that quick first step. He is a highly intelligent player. He's got burst that's remaining even into his 30s, and he's also a very good technical rusher. So I think that, you know, the Vikings probably weren't very pleased to see Hargrave sign with the Packers, because I think there still is a lot there. And the fact that he was able to stay healthy with the Vikings would be a good omen for the Packers.
0: Real quick, powerhouses in the NFC, because I was starting to go through this, and I still think there's probably going to be one or two teams that play wild card coming out of the NFC North. I think it's going to be down between Philadelphia and Dallas over in the East. I still don't like the South. I don't know if there's really a true contender there. And then there's three teams that could do damage between the Rams, the 49ers, and still the reigning champion Seattle Seahawks out there in the West. What is the power rankings like in the NFC, do you think?
1: Yeah, that's funny you mention that, because I've been doing a bit on my show of trying to power rank the NFC and, you know, like do it before the draft, doing it before free agency. And I keep coming up with different number three teams in the NFC every time. It's like, okay, Los Angeles and Seattle deserve the benefit of the doubt. They didn't change a whole lot, and especially with the Rams, they changed in a very positive way by getting a couple of new cornerbacks in there. So those teams are going to be probably the best in the NFC. But then who's number three? The last time I settled on Philadelphia, because they were able to trade for Jonathan Grenard, and then they were able to, you know, draft Mekhi Lemon. So, you know, I feel like Philadelphia is probably number three. You could make a case for San Francisco based on reputation, even though I don't think their roster's as strong. And probably the sneaky one would be, well, either any team in the NFC North that has everything go right, or maybe Dallas, like, because Dallas's defensive coordinator, Matt Eberflus, as we well know, behind the times, I would say, a little bit, and you really right. saw that from them. But their offense was downright prolific at times, so if they continue to do that offensively and even have an average defense, they, I think, could surprise people.
0: Great stuff. Matthew, appreciate it as always. What you got coming up in the Purple Insider?
1: Ranking stuff, power ranking stuff, trying to have as much fun as possible in the summer. OTAs, mini camps, I don't know. You know how it goes to this time.
0: Yeah, I know.
1: But we'll have some fun.
0: It's fishing in the dark right now, man. I appreciate it. Matthew, great stuff, and then we'll talk to you soon, okay?
1: Anytime, man. Thanks.
0: There you go. Matthew Collar of the Purple Insider joining us for a couple of minutes on the hotline, and that's good stuff. They've got optimism, but again, if can Kyler Murray actually come through and play more than just a few games in a season, six, seven games in a season, give them something to root for, and how is J.J. McCarthy going to take all of that? That's the other aspect of this. Because don't forget, J.J. McCarthy still believes he's the starter, and he's got that alter ego and all that kind of stuff, and he wants to be the man. So it's going to be interesting to see how that quarterback competition plays out up in the land of purple, so to speak. 877-867-1670. Hey, I just saw some additional stuff drop for bands and music and things like that that are coming to German Fest, the Milwaukee tradition, July 25th, 26th, and 27th. We all love festivals. It's festival season. It's going to be 80-something today. We know we're about to venture into June in a few weeks, so can't wait for the festival season to get here. We all know that. The outdoor events, we live for that here in the state of Wisconsin. German Fest is no different. The Milwaukee tradition on the Milwaukee lakefront, that is German Fest. For all the information, for all the admissions stuff, the veteran stuff, the military stuff that they do, go to GermanFest.com. 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And see for yourself. If you've never been, it's a great time. I think we're doing a live broadcast down there on the 25th. On Friday the 25th, we're going to be there. So we're excited about that as well. But GermanFest, the Milwaukee tradition, is back. Again, go to GermanFest.com. 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We are going to be wrapping it up, getting you ready for Brewers baseball coming up down at Wrigley, which, by the way, the rain has cleared out. The window is open for the these two teams to go at it tonight. So hopefully, knock on wood, they are able to get this one in and the Brewers become victorious, which would be fantastic on this Monday to start out our week. Stay tuned. We got more of the Bill Michaels.
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1: Show kind of wrapping things up. Looking forward to tonight. Excited about it. Hopefully you are. I know I am. Brewers, Cubs, Brandon Sproat goes to the hill. Shota Imanaga on the hill for the Cubs tonight. And Brewers are 11-9 on the road. 4-2-1 in series play. So the Brewers looking to extend that and get better beyond 4-2-1 when it comes to series play. The Cubs have a win streak at home going on right now, but nevertheless, the Brewers are looking to snap that. You think about this. When the hit totals are even, the Brewers are 4-1. When they're out hit by their opponent, 4-13. When they out hit their opponent, they're 18-4. But if the Brewers are leading after seven innings, they are 19-3. If they're trailing after seven innings, already they've got four come-from-behind wins. However, they have not been able to win a game beyond the eighth. Now, if they're tied, that's one thing. But if they're trailing after eight innings, they are 0-12 on the season. Pay attention to that later in the ballgame. Not great against some of the other closers, so to speak. So, but if they score at least four runs, man, there are lights out. 22-4 this season.
2: I think that was evidenced yesterday. Well, no, I know the Brewers radio team was hitting at the full series against the Twins. They kept hearing yesterday, man, this bullpen's bad. They've blown a lot of leads. Minnesota can't stop any. Well, they didn't look too bad against the Brewers yesterday.
1: Right.
2: Late in the game. So that is something that I've noticed. I didn't know that stat.
1: Yep. Brewers, if they are trailing after eight innings, they have not come back to win a game. For whatever reason. I mean, this is a team that's handled pressure pretty well. When it's a tie ball game, they're all over it. But if they're trailing after eight, yeah, it's haven't been able to come back and win that game. So, trailing, not tied, trailing. So, and then tomorrow night, we've got Mizorowski, his 10th start of the season. So, he'll be on the hill tomorrow. So, the Cubs are going to be facing the Miz tomorrow night. So, excited about that. That will wrap it up. We'll be back and talk about this whole thing. The Brewers and the Cubs coming up tomorrow. Anything else that happens to, you know, break that, you know, we'll discuss. More Packers chatter and NFL chatter and all that kind of good stuff as always. But man, right now it is all Brewers all the time. Hopefully that rain holds off coming up to later on tonight. And we don't have to worry about like a Brewers lead. And then all of a sudden, you know, typical Chicago. Oh, you're going to come back and play five games in 3 days against the Cubs at, you know, Wrigley, you know, whatever. So it always seems to happen. So we'll see what happens coming up tonight. Cross your fingers and then we'll all reconvene 20 hours from now. We'll all get back at it and hopefully talk about the Brewers only a half game back in the standings. Until we do. It's time for us to go. Have a going.

0: Los Angeles taking on the Rams. It'll be an action-packed Thanksgiving Day, as it always is, with reports of the Bears and the Lions, followed by the Cowboys and the Eagles, and then rumors to be the Chiefs and the Bills, the third game on Thanksgiving Day. And then on Black Friday, as of right now, we've heard of one game. There have been loose links to a second game on Black Friday. We'll see how that all shakes out. But then on Friday, Black Friday, it'll be the Denver Broncos and the Pittsburgh Steelers. That's a heck of a lineup, if you ask me, Bill, to get your weekend started for football.
1: That's like the hits keep on coming. After the next.
0: That is big time, isn't it? You start off with a game between the Packers and the Rams. Pivotal NFC conference, game.
1: For sure.
0: Later into the season. Followed by a couple of divisional rivalry games. Lions and Bears and Eagles and Cowboys. And cap it off on Thursday night with, maybe a sneak peek at the AFC Championship game.
1: Yeah,
0: The Chiefs and Bills.
1: Yeah. That would surprise no one if that turned out to be the...
0: And then for your shopping pleasure... the up-and-coming Broncos, and we'll see where the Steelers are. But anyway.
1: Aaron Rodgers-led Steelers.
0: We'll see.
1: Maybe.
0: But man, oh man, the NFL knows how to do it right. I mean, those are all the good games. What's going to be left over for the pickings on Sunday? What's going to be left over for marquee matchups on Sunday after you come strong with that lineup on the holidays? So once upon a time, Thanksgiving used to be all about turkey, mashed potatoes, and cranberry. You consumed the Thanksgiving Day meal. Now on Thanksgiving, all you do is consume football.
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3: ABC News, I'm Mike Dabusky. In a unanimous decision, a jury in California has tossed out Elon Musk's lawsuit against Sam Altman. The reason?
4: Basically, the jury and judge found Elon Musk waited too long to file his lawsuit against OpenAI's co-founder Sam Altman. The 9-person jury in Oakland deliberated for only 2 hours after a 3-week-long trial, finding that Musk missed the statute of limitations so the case could not move forward. Musk was accusing OpenAI and its top executives of betraying a shared vision for OpenAI as a nonprofit. Musk argued that Sam Altman all along planned to turn it into a for-profit company. Musk's team vows it could appeal. Alex Stone, ABC News.
3: To the Ebola outbreak, where Dr. Satish Pattai of the CDC now says,
5: I can now confirm that there is one case of Ebola in an American who was exposed as part of their work in the Democratic Republic of Congo.
3: That American now transferred to Germany. This is ABC News.
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13: That's me. Thank you for joining me on this Monday afternoon on The Fan. Nice day today. Hope everybody had a good weekend. Mine was all right. Nobody asked, but mine was okay. It went by really fast. Had a good time out at Cunis RV on Saturday. Hopefully you've taken advantage of some awesome deals out at Cunis RV. But yeah, Saturday went by quick, and then Sunday we did a lot of driving, had a little get-together with Kelsey's college roommates down in West Bend, so it's like an hour and a half down there driving through a rainstorm, and then no rain on the way back, but, it's 3 hours in the car for however long we spent there, so that kind of poof went to Sunday. I'm not complaining, because you have to do certain things, You have to use your time certain ways at times. But I am already looking forward to the long weekend next weekend. And I'm sure you are too. Because usually on a Monday, you have a case of the Mondays, which is kind of part boredom or part like, is apathy the right word? Like, oh, here we go again. You know, another work, but whatever. But then just simultaneously looking ahead to the next weekend. And when the next weekend is a longer weekend, you especially look forward to it. So, Brewers and Cubs. Going to talk about that a lot today. It's kind of interesting. The Green Bay Sucks chant made it into the Cubs weekend series against the White Sox, chanting Green Bay Sucks about the Packers at a baseball game. And then someone erroneously tweeted a video after the Packers beat the Bears last December saying, well, the Packers fans were chanting Bears still suck after the Luke Combs concert this weekend. Yeah, did you realize that everybody was wearing, like, snow suits and blaze orange? It ain't that cold around here. So that was fake. But Cubs and White Sox fans were uniting over their hatred for the Packers this weekend, chanting Green Bay sucks at a baseball game, which is, you know what? It's fun. I know anytime now an opposing fan base brings up a rival team in a different sport or whatever, like anytime the Bears bring up the Packers in regards to something that has nothing to do with the Packers, the new phrase, which isn't even new anymore, but what, rent-free, right? We live rent-free in your mind all the time, rent-free, you know, rent-free. And both fan bases do it back and forth. And then I see in the comments all the time on social media, on X anyway, being the cesspool that it is, I see Bear fans will always just type the score 21-3 in reference to the Packers blowing a 21-3 lead in the playoffs, which is still mind-blowing that that actually happened. But then Packer fans will fire back with, it's weird to celebrate a, you know, second round exit. You guys only, your season lasted a week longer than the Packers did. Whoop-de-doo. Well, then the Bears fan base or Cubs fan base could say the same thing about the Brewers last year who beat the Cubs and flew the L flag and then they got ousted by the Dodgers right after that. So sports fandom is a funny thing. There's no rule book. I'm not saying one fan base is wrong and the other is right, but it's so funny how it's like, ha, you guys are rent-free. It's a baseball game. You guys are chanting about the Packers and rent-free, baby. You know, you guys are... And you're celebrating a second-round exit in the playoffs in football. Hang the banner, losers. And then the Chicago sports fan can come back and be like, all right, well, the Brewers beat us, and they celebrated with the L flag, and their season only lasted a week longer. But it's fun. There's no rule book to being a fan. Nobody likes to be told how to be a fan. I just think it's an interesting dynamic. And here I am right out the gates talking about this little random thought I had pop into my mind as I'm thinking about Brewers Cubs tonight and looking back at that NLDS series from a year ago and then thinking about the Green Bay Sucks chant. And then I'll even think about like when the Brewers are playing in a game, when the Brewers are playing and the game gets rained out and we're all like, well, that's why you need a roof. But then the mere suggestion that you should ever put a roof on Lambeau Field is like sacrilegious. I mean, it's punishable by prison time. We never put a roof on Lambeau, but we love the roof on, you know, and I know it's different sports, but just funny. There's a lot of hypocrisy going back and forth, but that's what makes it fun and also frustrating and confusing. And at the end of the day, we should just be like, all right, we root for the teams we root for and we hate the teams that we hate. And that's just the way it is. Anyway, very long intro today. Now we're going to start the show and get to the especially good stuff. So lucky you.
12: We just got
13: to
12: start fast.
14: It's all gas. Nope. 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
7: Let's see what's up today.
13: All right. By the way, the Bears still suck, and so do the Cubs. Coming up at 2:35, Andy Herman, the creator and owner of the Pack-A-Day podcast. We'll talk to Andy mostly about the Packers schedule because, well, I haven't spoken to Andy since the Packers schedule was released last week. So we'll talk to Andy about that and any other odds and ends with the Packers and maybe Mike McCarthy and Aaron Rodgers officially reuniting with the Pittsburgh Steelers. Andy Herman joins me at 2:35. Then at 3:15, Tony Andrecki, Cubs beat reporter from Bleacher Nation. Tony Andrecki's been covering the Cubs for a long time. He'll join me to talk about the Cubs and a team that's been scuffling lately crazy that we've only played whatever it is. 40, how many games? The Cubs have played a few more than the Brewers have. Brewers are 26-18. That would be 44 games. So the Cubs, I believe, that means they would have played 47 games. Either way, we played 47. If the Cubs have played 47 games, and it's May 18th, Cubs already have two winning streaks of 10 games. But they're streaky. You can say the Brewers are streaky, too. But the Cubs are like Will Ferrell old school streaking. 10 wins, 3 losses, 10 wins, and since then they've lost 6 of 8. They've won 15 straight at home, though. The Cubs have not lost at home. I wrote it down looking at it before the show. Their last home loss, I believe, was April 11th. So they are a streaky, streaky team. Tony Andrecki will join me to talk Cubs, previewing Brewers Cubs tonight. Tony Andrecki joins me at 3:15.
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13: Brewers Cubs begins tonight, of course. Now, yesterday, the Brewers lost to the Twins. Brewers could not complete the series sweep after winning Friday and Saturday. They could not finish the job and sweep the Twins. So I guess they just settle for a gentleman's sweep or a series win. Anyway, the Brewers lost 5-4 to the Twins in the series finale. Robert Gasser did not have his best stuff yesterday. Christian Yelich, though, he returned, so that was good. So there was a lot of debate going into that Twins series about the status of Yelly and whether or not he'd be placed on the injured list. He wasn't. So he returned and hit a homer. Garrett Mitchell also homered in the setback. Jake Bowers threw his hands up in the air like he didn't care, although he cared a lot because he should have homered if the wind didn't completely knock it down. Either way, Grant Anderson gave up a run over 1 1/3. He took the loss. The Brewers will, of course, continue their road trip tonight against the aforementioned Cubs. The Cubs are coming off back-to-back losses to the White Sox, where Pete Crow Armstrong is saying things to fans that I can't say on radio. Of course, he was just responding to fans, and if you're going to talk smack to players, I think players can talk smack back, but then you could also be subject to discipline and people feeling some type of way about you reacting that way. It's just how it goes. Google it. Anyway, the Cubs have lost 6 of their last 10 overall. They've actually lost 6 out of their last 8, like I said before, but I can't rely on this news outlet that I'm supposed to be able to rely on for accurate information. Anyway, former Brewers manager Craig Counsell is now in his third season managing the Cubs. And Craig Counsell, after dropping 6 of 8 back-to-back to the White Sox, Craig Counsell's searching for answers.
12: I don't have answers right now, to be honest with you. I mean, that's why you get to these places. We haven't gotten answers, so we gotta work to get them.
13: Counsell has always had a way with words. For the Brewers tonight, it'll be Brandon Sproat opposite Shota Imanaga for the Cubs. Cubs are 29-18 overall, a game and a half up on the Brewers. The Cubs 18-5 at home, including 15 straight wins at home. The Brewers 11-9 on the road. It is the first matchup of the season between the Brewers and the Cubs. 6:40, the first pitch tonight at Wrigley.
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13: Well, Rodgers finally signed. Aaron Rodgers is officially under contract with the Pittsburgh Steelers. He signed a one-year deal over the weekend to return to Pittsburgh. He can earn up to $25 million. And this morning, Aaron Rodgers reported to Steelers facilities for the first day of OTAs. 42 years old. And according to ESPN's Brooke Pryor, Rodgers was one of the first guys in the building. I don't know if he was... See, when you say he was one of the first, that covers a lot of bases. It means he was probably either second or, like, 19th, somewhere in that range. One of the first guys in the building can mean a lot of different things. First day of practice at OTAs. Of course, Steelers won 10 games last year. Was better at the start of the season than he was at the end of the season. I mean, certainly the season-ending loss to the Texans, he struggled. But they added Michael Pittman Jr. from the Colts at receiver. drafted Jeremy Bernard out of Alabama in the second round. They have DK Metcalf, Pat Freiermuth at tight end. It'd be interesting. And Rodgers and McCarthy reunite in Pittsburgh. If you would have told a Packer fan that 10 years ago, 5 years ago, at any point up until, like, it happened, you just said, what are you talking about? Rodgers and McCarthy in Pittsburgh? It's true. Reunited, and it feels so good.
2: Next.
15: Headline here.
13: RAI wins the PGA. Aaron Rye won the PGA Championship. The Englishman celebrating his first ever major win. He finished atop the leaderboard at the PGA Championship from Aronimink Golf Club in Pennsylvania. He won the tournament by 3 shots. He shot 9 under par and then was asked after winning his first major how he planned to celebrate winning his first career major. And Rye, with a little help from his wife at his press conference, Rye mentioned that he would probably be celebrating with some fast food.
16: I'm not sure. I haven't thought that far ahead just yet. I do love Chipotle on the road, so yeah, probably later tonight, if it's still open, we'll probably go to Chipotle.
13: It's fun. Not a big name. We won't spend too much time on Aaron Rye winning the PGA Championship, although he has a cool story, so definitely want to talk about it. The only thing I really ever knew about Aaron Rye, and I think I've mentioned it every time that I've mentioned his name over the last I don't know how many years, rare to wear 2 gloves, 2 black gloves. It's kind of a faux pas in golf, and that's become a big storyline since he won it yesterday. So, John Rahm and Alex Smalley tied for second at 6 under. Defending champ Scottie Scheffler tied for 14th at 2 under par.
2: Next.
15: Headline here.
13: And the Cavs blew out the Pistons in Detroit yesterday to advance to the Eastern Conference Finals. They'll take on the Knicks in Game 1 tomorrow. And then tonight, the Oklahoma City Thunder host the San Antonio Spurs in Game 1 of the Western Conference Finals. SGA won MVP again.
2: That's what's up.
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13: 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The Fan, it is Better Call Eversole. It is Monday, May 18th, 2026. So we're going to talk about, well, we're going to talk more about all the things that I just referenced. Talk a little bit about the PGA Championship. Hear from Aaron Rye, major champion Aaron Rye. After winning the PGA Championship this weekend, we'll hit that. Obviously, a lot of Brewers and Cubs. This is a big one. For May 18th, this is as big as it gets. The first time they meet so far this season. And obviously, coming off the first and only meeting between these two teams in the postseason, the Brewers won that 5-game series 3-2. They got up 2-0. We're thinking sweep. Then they lose the next 2 games in Chicago, series tied 2-2, and then the Brewers win game 5 and fly the L flag and add some more fuel to the rivalry, so we'll talk a lot about that. Talk Packers and the schedule with Andy Herman at 2:35, and then I want to get into Aaron Rodgers and Mike McCarthy, because I mentioned yesterday we did a lot of driving, and I caught myself driving as we drove to West Bend when I wasn't white-knuckling it because the visibility wasn't great with the rainfall and all that. I was thinking about Aaron Rodgers because that's all they were talking about on the radio over the weekend, is Rodgers' fatigue and how long he takes to make up his mind and why are the Steelers putting up with it and all that. And I totally get that. I'm probably guilty of that too. It's like, I mean, he knows. The Steelers got to know, but they're ironing out something. Is it just money? Is it stipulations and amendments in the contract? I don't know. Whatever. The timing is what it is. I guess we should be used to it by now that Rodgers will not make up his mind on the timeline that most people want him to. But I feel like there is a consensus amongst those who follow the NFL, even some of the Pittsburgh fan base, who are just kind of meh on the whole thing. Just, yeah, Rodgers is back. All right. Like, not a big deal. I don't think that the Steelers are a top-tier Super Bowl contender by any means. I'll make that very clear. But I feel like if you squint hard enough, you can see a team that could be potentially dangerous. I mean, most NFL games are decided by one possession. They can come down to a kick. We've got a great kicker. Not that that's where I start my list of reasons to believe in the Steelers this year, with a kicker, but they do have a good kicker who they just signed to a big extension. You think about their receiving core, they bring in Michael Pittman Jr. from the Colts to be the number two receiver along with DK Metcalf, now in his second season in Pittsburgh. They draft Jeremy Bernard from Alabama, slot guy, good tight end in Pat Freiermuth. Offensive line is fine. Hopefully they stay healthy for their case. Bring in Rico Dowdle as RB2 to go along with Jaylen Warren. Like, offensively, Rodgers obviously isn't what he once was, but I think the Steelers have the ingredients with Mike McCarthy coming in to be pretty good. Now, they were 10-7 last year. I don't know that they're going to be 13-4 this year. It's a tough division they play in. The defense isn't exactly the steel curtain, but if they have a decent defense and a solid offense, that should make for a pretty solid football team. Now, the running joke with the Steelers is that that's what they always are, right? It's not even a joke. It's true. They're either 9-8 or 10-7 every freaking year. Maybe they will be again, but I just feel like the whole Rodgers returning to Pittsburgh thing has been met with a giant eye roll. And while I understand maybe some of the Rodgers burnout, how he drags these things on, 10 wins in a season is nothing to sneeze at. Aaron Rodgers, while not what he once was, he's still a living legend and a far better option than anyone else the Steelers could have brought in. I'm interested, I guess is what I'm saying. And this was a much bigger deal in 2023, the first year that we were all trying to wrap our heads around Aaron Rodgers playing for another franchise. But look, we're talking about a first ballot Hall of Famer. Aaron freaking Rodgers is still playing in the NFL in 2026. Like, that's kind of cool. You know, when you peel off all the different layers, I understand if you're burnt out on Rodgers and you're sick of it. Look, I get that at some level. But when you just take a step back, take a deep breath, and tell yourself, Aaron Rodgers, at 42 years old, is signing up to play football again, and his coach will be Mike McCarthy. Sorry, not sorry, I'm interested. We'll hit a little more on that next. If you want to chime in on the talk and text line, you can. 920-393-1075. 920-393-1075. 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Tonight, some scattered thunderstorms, especially late. Hail and high winds possible. Humid and breezy, the low 64. Tomorrow, early showers, maybe some thunder. Mostly cloudy and the high 71 tomorrow.
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1: Aaron Rodgers re-signs with the Pittsburgh Steelers. He'll be back to play 22nd NFL season. 2 decades in the league, Aaron Rodgers. Yeah, and like I said, I'm not bashful at all to acknowledge that I'm interested. I like it. Not going to make any crazy declarations that I think Rodgers is going to magically find the fountain of youth and morph back into MVP form of Aaron Rodgers, but Aaron Rodgers and Mike McCarthy reuniting with the Pittsburgh Steelers. Yeah, I'm interested. I like team content. Absolutely. Give me something to talk about. And now I'm officially interested in the 2026 Steelers. Would have been anyways, because kind of want to see Mike McCarthy do well. But now that we know for sure that Aaron Rodgers is back with the Steelers, they're just that much more interesting. Now, the running joke with the Steelers is that the Steelers is that they're the same team every year, right? 5 years in a row, they've won 9 or 10 games. They're a fringe playoff team every year. If they get in, then they're one and done, and they don't win a playoff game. They still have not won a playoff game since they beat the Chiefs in the divisional round back in 2016, a decade ago. The Steelers haven't won a playoff game as a franchise since the Jared Cook game in Dallas when the Packers beat the Cowboys. Think about that. The Steelers have not won a playoff game as a franchise since the Jared Cook game when the Packers beat the Dallas Cowboys at Jerry World. Who was the head coach of the Packers at that time? Who was the quarterback of the Green Bay Packers at that time? Mike McCarthy and Aaron Rodgers. I'm not going to make any crazy bold predictions, like I said. I don't think the Steelers are a top-tier Super Bowl contender by any means. The AFC on paper is loaded, although last year wasn't all that good. I think this year, the Steelers are going to win a playoff game. Now, I just got done saying I'm not going to make any bold predictions. Maybe that's a bold prediction to you, but I just look at it on paper. You got DK Metcalf in his second season with the Steelers. You traded for Michael Pittman Jr., who's a really good number two receiver, bringing him in from the Indianapolis Colts. You spend a second round pick on Jeremy Bernard, receiver from Bama. He can play the slot. You like your tight end and Freiermuth. You got a couple talented running backs and a solid offensive line. If the Steelers' defense can be solid, and year in and year out, they can be really good. Still have TJ Watt. Hopefully he gets back to form and all that. They got some players on that side of the ball. They are kind of old, but yeah, I think the Steelers can win a playoff game. Scratch that. I just said it. I think the Steelers will win a playoff game with Mike McCarthy and Aaron Rodgers in 2026. Write it in ink, trace it in Sharpie, and if I'm wrong, then please, please conveniently forget it. Tough division, though. With the exception of the Browns, who are never good, despite some of the hype you may hear about Deshaun Watson, like hitting it off with whatever, with Todd Monken, their new head coach, like, okay, you're still the Browns. Cute. The Bengals, if they can stay healthy and their defense can be decent and their offensive line can be a sliver of decent, might be all right. Ravens, you always expect to be the Ravens, even though they have a new head coach. I just think, because people are so annoyed with the process with Aaron Rodgers every offseason, oh my God, how are we doing this again? Aaron, just make up your mind. In all likelihood, he made up his mind a long time ago. We just didn't know about it because they're hammering out details behind the scenes. I think because people got so annoyed or have gotten to that point of annoyance with Rodgers, and the fact that Mike McCarthy has also been really good, but like hasn't gotten back to a Super Bowl, I think that has some folks kind of like, oh, okay, so you bring in McCarthy. We know how this is going to end, not with a Super Bowl. It's like, all right, fine. But McCarthy also has been a really, really good coach for a really long time, and he has adapted with the times. He took that year off between Green Bay and Dallas. Now, granted, they fell flat in the playoffs, but McCarthy won a lot of games in Dallas. I think Mike McCarthy's a better head coach than Mike Tomlin, and I think the Steelers do too. I think Aaron Rodgers is still capable of winning. Certainly not what he once was, but like last year, completed 65% of his passes, threw 24 touchdowns to 7 picks, 94.8 passer rating. I mean, it's not great. The advanced metrics say, like, his yards and touchdown stats are actually pretty on par with Jordan Love, but Rodgers played in, like, a game and a half more than Jordan Love did, so that affects it as well. I'm not saying he's anywhere close to as good as Jordan Love. He's not. I mean, we saw them share the field last October. Love completed, like, 23 consecutive passes, and Aaron Rodgers was fine in that game, but Love's way better. Not here to do that. But 42 years old, he's not bad. And if their defense can be decent, if nothing else, they're interesting. 920-393-1075. Hi, you're on the Fan. Who's this?
2: Hey, this is Corey and Nina. You know who else was a pretty good coach who never won a Super Bowl until he moved locations? Andy Reid. That is all. Bye.
1: Andy Reid. True, but and McCarthy obviously has a Super Bowl and then didn't win in the playoffs in Dallas. Now he's in Pittsburgh, so two stops removed. But Andy Reid, 5 straight NFC Championship games with the Eagles, then went on to the Chiefs and built a dynasty. So not apples to apples, but yeah, you're right. Andy Reid didn't win a Super Bowl until he went to Kansas City. That's true. Kevin here says, I'm all in on McCarthy and Rodgers. I'm still big fans of both of them and wish they were both still in Green Bay. No offense to LaFleur and Love. We are lucky to have them, just saying. Well, I mean, if you still had Rodgers and McCarthy in Green Bay, where would they be right? Like, it's hard to even wrap my... I mean, honestly, think about that. If they would have kept Mike McCarthy, he'd be now in his 21st season as head coach, and it was going the wrong direction, and that's just... That alternate universe is hard to even fathom. I can't even take my mind to that place right now, Kevin. Fortunately, I'm saved by the bell, or at least a break. Andy Herman is next.
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6: Getting your heart broken can be really rough. It'll happen to most of us at some point in our lives. It's not just an emotional experience, it's a physical one too. Often described as getting the wind knocked out of you, a knot in your stomach, trouble sleeping. I recently spoke about this with Dr. Yoram Yovel, a psychiatrist and neuroscientist. He was on my podcast, Chasing Life. Now, he told me heartbreak doesn't have to last forever. And while your inclination might be to withdraw, isolate, and shut down, it's often the opposite of what supports healing. One of the things that helps us the most is reconnecting to other people you love. And the reverse is also true, he said. If someone you care about is struggling, don't give up on them. You hold the power to comfort loved ones that are in deep physical or emotional distress. I'm Dr. Sanjay Gupta, helping you live a better life.
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1: So in review, this weekend, the Green Bay Packers were shotgunning beers, multiple beers, at multiple Luke Combs concerts at Lambeau Field. Two Luke Combs concerts, to be specific. Had the entire offensive line and A.J. Dillon chugging beers on Friday night. And then Saturday night, a star-studded crew headlined by head coach Matt LaFleur and tight end Tucker Kraft, running back Josh Jacobs, Edger and Cooper as well. I don't want to leave anybody out, but yeah, that was what the Packers were up to this weekend. Joining me now, I don't know if he was shotgunning beers, but probably. He's the creator and owner of the Pack a Day podcast. He is our guy, Andy Herman. Hello, Andy.
15: Marcus, hello. No shotgunning beers for me this past weekend. I may have had a couple beverages here or there, not at a concert, but yeah, good weekend overall. How are you doing, my friend?
1: I'm doing well. I very much like you. Same thing. Had a couple beverages, but cannot remember the last time I have shotgunned a beer. Maybe with my older cousins at a family reunion for fun. Like, I don't even know. Gotta be pushing a decade. Okay, Andy Herman's history of shotgunning beers. Go.
15: Yeah, it's been like you a long time. I think if you would have said like, hey, you're going to need to go up on stage and shotgun it, I think I would have had to have done a couple practice ones ahead of time. Yes. Just to make sure I'm not all of a sudden up on stage and like, okay, this is going very poorly. You can only imagine if Matt LaFleur all of a sudden like, you know, couldn't do it or something went wrong, we would have never heard the end of it. So I'm glad it went successfully. And like I said, I would have probably had to practice a couple ahead of time.
1: Same. Like back in the day, you know, in college, you do stuff like that. Why? Because you can. Because you know, keg stands, shotgunning beers, doing whatever. The thing with shotgunning a beer, though, if you're good enough at it and you've practiced enough, you can also fake it too. Now, you can like fake that you didn't finish the whole thing, and no one has to know if there's a little bit on the bottom, and then you kind of casually down by your knee or something, dump it out. Like, you can hide that, but it looked like LaFleur finished the whole thing. I can only imagine if LaFleur, like, because other people can't hide it that well. So if LaFleur didn't shotgun the entire beer and maybe only shotgunned the first half or maybe the first three quarters and then gave up the lead and, you know, collapsed, then all of a sudden his approval rating might be at an all-time low right now.
15: That's why I think I would have gone, I would have tried to do, you know, full Stone Cold Steve Austin, because, you know, you can get like six beers thrown at you. And like, he probably drank like what, a half of a beer in the six that he would down,
1: right,
15: in one of those sessions in the ring. You know, you're just dumping a bunch on you, and some, you know, I'm sure gets in your mouth, and maybe you get some by osmosis. But yeah, I think in that situation, I would have maybe lobbied to go full Stone Cold Steve Austin rather than full shotgun. But you know what, if it would have been required, we would have found a way to pull it off. Marcus,
1: there's something funny about it though. Like, LaFleur and NFL coaches in general are just all about preparation. And as you said, if you knew you had to go on stage and you were gonna shotgun a beer, you probably would have prepared to make sure you can do it and be, you know, prepared for it. There's something that makes me smile about imagining Matt LaFleur, whether it was the night before or hours before, or whatever, like preparing the angle, like how he's puncturing with the key into the, or whatever you use, key, knife, whatever, to poke a hole in the beer. Like, that visual just brings a smile to my face.
15: I agree. Do you think he had like, you know, he's got the laminated card of different calls he can go with for the shotgunning of the beer? You know, just, yeah, I like all of the ideas that could, you know, possibly go along with this. I did have to joke though, Marcus. So now it's cool to have a beer with, or a drink with, Matt LaFleur. So now if it's Luke Combs, it's totally fine. Anybody else, it's frowned upon. But if it's Luke Combs, it's totally fine. Yeah. I say in jest.
1: Yeah. Yeah. Matt LaFleur and the famous glass of wine circa summer of 2005. Google it. Talking to Andy Herman, creator and owner of the Pack a Day podcast. So, Andy, the schedule came out since we last spoke. I like the look of it on paper. I don't want to, you know, give my full opinion on the whole thing, but your first main takeaways when you saw the Packers 2026 schedule.
15: Yeah, so a couple things. I think before the schedule came out, I did sort of another, like, you know, glance at, all right, who are they playing at home? Who are they playing on the road? And we know nothing at this point. We always look at a schedule and be like, oh my God, those games are going to be tough. I remember a couple years ago, I think they had late season games against, I want to say it was San Fran and Miami, and those two games just looked so daunting. And then by the time they got to the game, it was like two of the easier opponents on the schedule. So you never quite know. But I'm like, man, there is a lot of tough opponents on this schedule, just not a lot of super easy outs. You look at maybe the Jets and the Falcons, the Dolphins, there's a few on there that are, you're like, all right, those have to get to be wins. But outside of that, everything just looks very, you know, some degree of challenging. But to your point, when the actual schedule itself came out, I was pretty thrilled overall with how it looked. And it's a little bit unfortunate that they start with 3 out of 4 on the road, but the overall opponent, you know, I guess strength in those first 4 weeks,
1: yeah,
15: potentially without Micah Parsons, you couldn't have asked for a whole heck of a lot more than that, all things considered. You also love the fact that 4 of the last 5 are at home. The travel, once they get back from New Orleans on December 6th at that night, you know, they only have one more game where they travel to December 7th through January 10th, or, you know, until they get to the playoffs. And that's to Chicago, which is literally as close as you could possibly get to home for an away game. So not a lot of travel at the end of the year. And then not that full bye week as everyone's discussed by now. But Marcus, they have 5 different stretches where they have at least 8 days off in a row. Starting in September 25th to October 3rd is a 9-day stretch. October 30th to November 7th is a 9-day stretch. November 16th to the 24th is 9 days. Then actually their longest one is actually after that Wednesday game, the week after their bye week, which is a 10-day stretch from November 26th to December 5th. And then they have another 8-dayer from December 26th to January 3rd, when they go from a Friday night game on, or Friday day game on Christmas, to a Monday night game, almost a week and a half later. So they have all of these extra rest, you know, advantages that are kind of built in later in the schedule that I think could be super helpful as well. So, you know, there's certain rest disadvantages that they have as well. But overall, I was pretty thrilled with the way that the schedule looked when it came out.
1: Yeah, and I am right there with you with everything that you just said in terms of the one thing, the mini buys, like on paper, it is true that it feels like they got a raw deal and that they don't have the full bye week going into the Rams game. But if you don't have the full bye week going into the Rams game, then you make up for it on the back end even more so, because that time off is even longer than what they have off before the Rams game, as you alluded to, as you illuminated. And like on paper, this kind of goes back to what you originally said, where we don't really know how difficult the schedule is because teams exceed expectations or fall short of expectations on paper. I really like the idea of right around Thanksgiving, instead of one normal-sized bye week, you have a couple mini condensed byes and then the extra time off after the Christmas game in Chicago before the Monday night game against the Texans. On paper, I love it. But Andy, as you know, we'll let the season play out and then we'll have the benefit of hindsight and then we'll be able to see like, okay, so was that a good thing to have those mini byes or would it have been nice to have an extended, you know, full allotted time off going into whatever game in a normal size bye, you know?
15: Yeah, I'm sure we'll Monday morning quarterback it after, but a couple other things, just that November 16th, you know, when they get back, or they're already home actually against Minnesota on the 15th. From that November 16th to December 5th, they only have one game in there, which is, again, that Wednesday game. So a huge stretch where you only have that one game. You do have to go all the way West Coast to L.A., but that is sort of a pseudo home game for Green Bay in years past. We'll see if that, you know, rings true again this year. But that could be a lot of Packers fans. And the same thing with New Orleans the week after, depending on how New Orleans is doing. If New Orleans is not doing well, I could see a ton of Packers fans at that game also. So if all of a sudden that is the case where the Rams and Saints game have a ton of Packers fans at it, you have Vikings game at home, bye week, pseudo kind of home games against Rams and Saints if there's a ton of Packers fans there. Home game at Chicago, home game. So it could feel like a lot of games where Jordan Love has full cadence at his disposal if, in fact, Packers fans show up in L.A. and New Orleans like I think they might.
1: Well, and speaking of Jordan Love, we know that Super Bowl 61 will take place on Valentine's Day 2027. So, Andy, I am, in my creative brain, I am dubbing this season the holiday season for the Green Bay Packers. They play the first ever NFL game on Thanksgiving Eve. They'll also play on Christmas Day. What would be more fitting than the Packers getting to the Super Bowl with a quarterback named Love and playing on Valentine's Day, you know?
15: And a cornerback named Valentine on his day. I would think that that would be, you know, beneficial as well. So, yeah, I'm all in. I would love for that to be the case, Marcus. And just speak it to fruition, please.
1: Why are you laughing, Andy? Why are you laughing?
15: I just love the way your mind thinks, Marcus.
1: Thank you. I very much appreciate that. So do you do the much too early win loss, like initial prediction thing? Do you do that or no?
15: Yeah, just, you know, kind of because I'm kind of like supposed to do it more than anything else. Right. So 11-6 was kind of what I came up with on my initial glance at it. Again, injuries will play such a factor in this throughout the course of the season. It's why after every single game I go, all right, what was the result of the game? And then what did it cost you? Because there's usually, it's like playing, you know, the roulette wheel with all 53 players on it. And you're just going to land on a couple names every single week. And then there's another one that says, you know, somewhere between 1 week and end of season, and you're just spinning both of those wheels a couple times every single week, and you just hope that you get, you know, non-important injuries and that they're not a super long period of time. And of course, we're going into this season already with Micah being out probably for a few, you know, 3-4 weeks going in, hopefully not more than that, and hopefully nobody else ends up being in that situation. But that's always the big thing to look at. So that's going to change things a million times over, but without that into effect, 11-6 feels very comfortable for me.
1: We got together with a bunch of friends over the weekend and we got to talking about the Packers, as you often do, and we're just like, you know, so it'd be interesting if they just, someone said, if the Packers just stay healthy, they could be as good as anyone. And I'm like, that's hard to disagree with, considering they were 9-3-1 in Denver the day that the entire season fell apart when Micah got hurt. Now, I don't think they were going to win the Super Bowl last year. They would have found a heartbreaking way to lose, even if they did have Micah healthy in the playoffs. We've talked about their issues on the offensive line. And my thing is, we've talked about this, Andy, but the range of outcomes that wouldn't surprise me at all feels like it's as wide as it's been in a long time. Like when they acquired Micah Parsons, I was pretty damn sure. I was 10 toes down. They were going to be really freaking good. And I thought that they were. They were peaking right at that time. You know, they beat the Lions on the road. They lost Devontae Wyatt on that Thanksgiving game. But like they were kind of trending in the right direction. And then the season fell apart. We've talked about there being some signs that maybe there's some cracks in the foundation. The anonymous NFLPA report cards and the fact that they've ended each of the last two seasons on losing streaks. They've had some of the same culture issues with blowing big leads or, you know, not being able to put their foot on the throat or however you want to phrase it. They've largely been the same team for 3 years. That's concerning. Then again, I think most people think the Packers are talented enough to beat anybody. Like, the roster itself is as good as almost anyone in the league. So if you told me, well, they're until proven otherwise, they're probably going to be 9-8 or 10-7. They'll get the 7 seed and ousted early in the playoffs. I'd be like, yeah, I understand why you'd say that. And if you told me, Marcus, I don't know why they couldn't win 13 games and get to the Super Bowl this year, you could make a compelling argument for that, too. For the record, I had him going 12-5 and probably wouldn't have thought that I would predict 12-5 before I actually went through the schedule one by one.
15: Yeah, there's only four games where they're underdogs for, and there's really only like one aggressive underdog, which is LA on the road, which is a team that Matt LaFleur has never lost to. So, yeah, I mean, apparently right now the odds makers feel pretty good about Green Bay as well. I'm with you, certainly, in all of your sentiments of it, this feels like it could go in a variety of different directions. And just kind of piggybacking on what you said earlier, I think there's a real argument to be made that if Seattle and Green Bay's injury situations were flipped, because Seattle was extremely healthy down the stretch and Green Bay was not, if Seattle would have been without their top edge rusher, their top offensive tackle, you know, their top defensive tackle, and their top tight end or top, you know, kind of one of their top playmakers, however you want to view it, I don't think they would have been in that position. I think if Green Bay would have been healthy like Seattle, I think their two situations could have been easily switched. And that, again, just goes to the war of attrition that goes into every single season. The first thing is you cannot be that snake bit team. Every single year, there's two or three teams that are just completely snake bit, where they just have far too many injuries, where by the middle of the season, they're already just struggling to get bodies on the field that can actually field a competitive team. And then you can't have your core guys like Zach Tom, like Micah Parsons, Tucker Kraft, Devontae Wyatt be missing in the playoffs. And of course, you can't be in the situation too where your starting quarterback is done for any sort of significant period of time. There's so many just landmines throughout the course of the season that you have to avoid. And hopefully Green Bay is set up just from a depth standpoint that they can handle some of that. But if you're one of those teams that the wrong injuries hit at the wrong time, you're just kind of screwed. And it felt like that's what Green Bay was at the end of last year.
1: Agreed. So Andy, Aaron Rodgers officially re-signs for one more year with the Steelers. So Rodgers and McCarthy are officially back together again. Any thoughts?
15: Yeah, I love this from an NFL standpoint. I'm glad I'm not a Steelers fan. I'd have some serious questions as to what's exactly the upside and what are we trying to do here. Mm-hmm. But I love this from an NFL standpoint of just getting to watch, and certainly as a Packers fan who really got to enjoy Mike McCarthy and Aaron Rodgers in Green Bay to see what they might be able to do. To me, this Aaron is exactly the type of player that you want in the NFL that just makes your viewing experience better, regardless of how you feel about him. He's one of those polarizing players that you either probably hate him or you love him, and you want to tune into it one way or the other, either to see the train wreck or to try to see him lose or to hopefully, you know, try to see him win. But either way, he's one of those players that you kind of want in the league. I still miss Tom Brady for that very reason of, you know, either you wanted to tune in to see him win or see him lose, but you always had some sort of rooting interest one way or the other. And as long as you can have those guys in the league, it's better. And I'm all 100% for it, as long as I'm not a Steelers fan.
1: Love it. Andy Herman from the Pack a Day podcast. Andy, you're the best, and I'll talk to you next week, okay?
15: Can't wait. Thanks, Marcus.
1: Thank you. There he is, Andy Herman. Follow him on X at Andy Herman NFL. Like I said, I feel like people are maybe underrating Rodgers' return. I think people are maybe underrating the Steelers as a team a little bit, in large part because of Rodgers' reputation of just dragging things out. And people are sick of him. The same song and dance every offseason. But like, Rodgers wasn't bad last year. He was average. Maybe slightly below average, but he had games where it was like vintage Aaron Rodgers. He didn't do it consistently over the course of the entire season. But I think Mike McCarthy's a good coach. If the Steelers are a 9-10 win team every freaking year, I don't know why they can't be at least that this year. I got him winning a playoff game this year. I think it's going to happen. They need 42-year-old Rodgers to stay healthy, though, which may be their biggest hurdle, but we'll see. I'm interested. Now, the one thing Andy alluded to, like, okay, he didn't come out and say this, but he's like, I don't know how I'd feel if I were a Steelers fan. Here's how I interpret that, because I agree. You can make your list of pros and cons. If you want your team to contend to win a Super Bowl, which theoretically is or should be the goal, right? Well, you're probably not a top-tier contender with Aaron Rodgers, right?

0: You're probably not a top-tier contender with Aaron Rodgers. Teams don't openly tank in the NFL like they have done over the years in other sports, i.e. the NBA. But next year's draft is the best draft on paper in 20 years. Obviously, Arch Manning, but, I mean, are you going to be... Would the Steelers be bad enough without Rodgers and with Mason Rudolph or someone to... Or Will Howard to get a crack at Arch Manning or Dante Moore, Oregon, or whoever else? Like, if I'm a Steelers fan, I want a franchise quarterback. Rodgers coming in for another year probably makes you good enough to completely eliminate any possibility of you getting a blue-chip franchise quarterback in next year's draft without trading way, way up in the draft. So, that part, I'd be like, okay, don't love that, but I don't know. Would it be worth it if he wins a playoff game and that costs you a franchise?
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0: saying it. Someone's at least thinking it right now. Why? Why, Marcus? Why? And my answer to that question would be another question. Do you need a reason to play this song in Green Bay, Wisconsin? I think there's an obvious answer to that, being no, you don't need a reason. Just like Chicago sports fans seemingly don't need a reason to chant Green Bay sucks at the top of their lungs at, they've done it at hockey games, they did it over the weekend in their series against the White Sox, bonding over their collective hatred for the Green Bay Packers, their baseball allegiance aside, Cubs fans and White Sox fans, bonding over their disdain for the Green Bay Packers. Green Bay sucks! Green Bay sucks! While watching a baseball game, which, as I said right out the gates, Packer fans will point to that and say, oh, how pathetic, we live rent-free in your heads, you can't stop thinking about us, which is, you know, now, there's truth to that, frankly. But then one of the most insufferable Bears fan Twitter accounts, I think it was like the Caleb one, whatever. It's, if you're on Twitter, you probably know the one I'm talking about. It's the Caleb Williams account who literally spends all day trolling. Like, no, none of that person's posts aren't trolling. He's never, that's the weird thing about Bear fans or the biggest Bear fan accounts on Twitter. They're never serious when it's convenient to say, like, oh, I'm just trolling, whatever. They're, like, they're never serious, but yet they'll throw these jabs and try to get people riled up. So, anyway, this account posted a video of Packer fans leaving Lambeau after beating the Bears in winter clothes, head to toe, bundled up, chanting, Bears still suck. And this account tweeted the video out and said Packer fans or fans at Lambeau were chanting, Bears still suck, while leaving the Luke Combs concert over the weekend. It's like, well, that's not true. That's not true at all. You're making that up, but whatever. By all means, don't let the facts get in the way of your feelings. And then that got people riled up, and that turned into a big back and forth. But I don't know. Being a sports fan does not come along with the rule book. Nobody likes being told how to be a fan. So a lot of people around here think Bear fans suck. People down in Chicago chant Green Bay sucks every chance they get. We're going to talk to Tony Andrecki, Cubs beat reporter, coming up at 3:15 next hour. When we come back next after the news, we'll look back at the last time the Brewers and Cubs squared off. And of course, it was last season in the playoffs in their first ever meeting in the postseason. And the good guys won. That's next after the news.
1: ABC News, I'm Mike Dubusky. In a unanimous decision, a jury in California has tossed out Elon Musk's lawsuit against Sam Altman. The reason?
2: Basically, the jury and judge found Elon Musk waited too long to file his lawsuit against OpenAI's co-founder Sam Altman. The nine-person jury in Oakland deliberated for only 2 hours after a three-week-long trial, finding that Musk missed the statute of limitations so the case could not move forward. Musk was accusing OpenAI and its top executives of betraying a shared vision for OpenAI as a nonprofit. Musk argued that Sam Altman all along planned to turn it into a for-profit company. Musk's team vows it could appeal. Alex Stone, ABC News.
1: To the Ebola outbreak, where Dr. Satish Pattai of the CDC now says,
3: I can now confirm that there is one case of Ebola in an American who was exposed as part of their work in the Democratic Republic of Congo.
1: That American now transferred to Germany. This is ABC News.
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12: Hour number two is underway. The Milwaukee Brewers and Chicago Cubs meet for the first time this season, tonight, at Wrigley Field. Brandon Sproat. How about Brandon Sproat? Has a chance to... I mean, I don't want to overstate it. It is May 18th, but... Brandon Sproat has a chance to... Well, let's just say make a memory. I mean, what if he comes out and just spins a gem? You know, you remember important games more than you remember just any old other game. And Brandon Sproat has certainly turned a corner of late. He's been a lot better lately. The key piece in the Freddy Peralta trade with the Mets, Brandon Sproat was solid against the Padres, was great in his previous start against the Cardinals. So, big outing tonight. Now, conversely, if he blows up and has a terrible outing against the Cubs, then we'll also remember that. These games are more memorable. Cubs, Brewers tonight for the first time this season. Cubs with a game and a half lead on the Brewers in the NL Central. Still, at the moment, every team in the division remains above 500. Now, the Reds have been on a rough patch for a while, and the Pirates have hit some rough times as well, so they're both a game over 500. I'm not sure how much longer I'll be able to reference that crazy stat that the entire division is above 500, but it's still true. Cubs are 29-18, a game and a half up on the Brewers. The Brewers are 26-18, a game and a half out of first place, although they have a plus 61 run differential for what it's worth. The Cubs are plus 42 run differential, but lead the division by a game and a half. The St. Louis Cardinals are 27-19. They are also a game and a half out of first, but the Brewers are percentage points better than the Cardinals are from a win-loss record standpoint. The Cardinals' run differential, for what it's worth, is plus 3. At the end of the day, though, like outside of St. Louis, Cincinnati, or Pittsburgh, I don't think most people believe that the Cardinals, Pirates or Reds are going to win this division. I don't know that the Brewers are going to win this division, but I feel confident that either the Brewers or the Cubs will win this division. Granted, injuries are the ultimate equalizer, but if the... And I can't even say... The Cubs haven't been healthy all season, and the Brewers certainly haven't been healthy all season. It's like they finally get Churio back, and then Yelly's got the back, and it's just been one thing after another. Woodruff is hurt. Priester hasn't pitched this season. Neither team has been healthy, but as long as the Brewers and the Cubs remain relatively healthy this season, does anybody listening not think that the NL Central champ will be one of these two teams? Anyone? Anybody at all? That's the safest assumption ever, right? By the end of it, whether it's the Brewers again or the Cubs, one of these two teams is going to wind up winning this division. Does anybody not think that's going to be the case? No. It'll be the Brewers or the Cubs, in all likelihood, winning the division. So the last time these two teams met, the first week of October last year, the Brewers and the Cubs series started in Milwaukee because the Brewers, once again, won the division. Saturday, October 4th, the Brewers beat the Cubs 9-3. They followed it up with a 7-3 win on Monday, the 6th. So a 2-0 series lead over the Cubs. We're all thinking, man, just get it done now. Get a little extra rest going into that Dodgers series, and we're off and running. So close you could taste the NLCS. And then in Game 3, as the series moved to Chicago at Wrigley Field, Cubs won a close one on that Wednesday, 4-3. Then the Brewers decided, if you remember, they decided to start Freddy Peralta on a day's less rest, and Peralta did not have a great outing. You could see he was... The Cubs, I gotta give it... I don't give Chicago sports fans a lot of credit. I like to poke fun at them every chance I get, but, like, that was loud. That was crazy. Freddy Peralta pitching in that environment. The Cubs made it a really tough road environment in that game. I remember that one well. The Cubs beat the Brewers 6-0, setting up a winner-take-all Game 5 at American Family Field on Saturday the 11th. And the Brewers wind up winning 3-1. Andrew Vaughn went yard. I remember that. Contreras homered to get the scoring started, then Suzuki answered in the second. Vaughn homered in the fourth. Terang homered in the seventh. 4 solo home runs covered the entire scoring, and the Brewers beat the Cubs 3-1. Afterwards, they flew the L flag. Cubs fans hated it. They said, we'll remember this, blah, blah, blah, blah, blah. And they chant Green Bay sucks at every sporting event that they go to, seemingly, whether it's baseball or hockey. Anything else? Green Bay sucks. Like, okay. Okay. Anyway, flying the L flag was a big deal, and then we all get the history lesson of, well, actually, flying the W flag has to do with the stock market. So really, the Brewers are dunking on themselves, because what they should have done is like, okay, whatever. It's sports. Relax. But don't relax tonight, because it's going to be a heck of a lot of fun. Brewers, Cubs, 6:40, Brandon Sproat starting opposite Shota Iminaga. Let's get the Cubs perspective on Brewers-Cubs with Chicago Cubs beat reporter Tony Andrecki. Joins me next, right here on The Fan. 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Tonight, some scattered storms, hail and high winds possible. Humid and breezy, the low 64 tonight. Tomorrow, the high 71. Early showers, maybe some thunder. The humidity drops late tomorrow.
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27: When it comes to the myriad reasons people don't get enough exercise, psychologist Diana Hill has heard them all. She's the author of a new book with a great title, I Know I Should Exercise, But... On a recent episode of my podcast, Chasing Life, Hill told me the number one reason people don't exercise is because they don't feel like they have enough time. She told us that she encourages people she works with to shift from an either-or mindset to a both-and mindset. Hill herself uses time at her son's baseball game to walk around the field cheering him on instead of sitting on the sidelines. She also recommends setting up your space at home, at work, in the car, to facilitate movement. So every night before I go to bed, I lay out my workout clothes next to my bathroom sink, so they are waiting there for me as a good reminder. I'm Dr. Sanjay Gupta, helping you live a better life.
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28: It's a big one tonight. The Milwaukee Brewers and the Chicago Cubs finally see each other for the first time this season, renewing their rivalry after what happened in the NLDS a year ago when the good guys came out on top in the end, at least if you ask most of us around here. It's always weird. There's like a lot of Cubs fans, Cubs/Packer fans, and that goes way, way back. It's a weird dynamic in what's become a really big rivalry in Major League Baseball. But it all gets going tonight at Wrigley Field, 6:40, the first game of a 3-game series between the Brewers and the Cubs. Joining me now, he's a Cubs beat reporter for Bleacher Nation. He is Tony Andracki. Tony, thank you so much for the time. How are you?
29: I'm doing great. How are you?
28: Well, pretty fired up about this one. So obviously I mentioned the fact that this is the first time these two teams will have met this season. And coming off what happened in the playoffs, the first and only time they've met in the postseason, it's a pretty big deal for the middle of May.
10: Yeah, it really is. It's a huge, huge series. I mean, these games mean as much as any game in August or September. And I think as we saw in the postseason, it went to five games, and I think the Brewers obviously came out on top, but each home team won the game, won its game in that series. Like, so these regular season matchups mean a lot. If these two teams are destined to meet again in the postseason, the home field advantage may be a big factor again. So I do think these obviously all matter. They matter for who wins the division. They matter for potential home field advantage. But it matters for two teams who are sort of surging in opposite directions right now, right?
28: Lately, definitely that's been the case. The Brewers have gotten hot when the Cubs have kind of come back to earth a little bit. But looking back at that divisional series a year ago, like, it's funny how time passes and you kind of forget maybe the wave of emotions there, because we know the end result, right? The Brewers win, they fly the L flag, they take some heat for that, then they go and forget how to play baseball against the Dodgers. That's another story. But getting out to a 2-0 series lead, winning at home, and as you said, then the Cubs defend their home field, they win two, and it went from looking like, I mean, maybe the Brewers just walk right on through the Cubs onto the NLCS, and then all of a sudden you're like, oh, wait, now winner of game five wins this whole thing. Those were some tense moments for a brief time.
10: Yeah, they really were. And I mean, I'm sure everybody remembers like the whole Freddie moment when Freddie Peralta was pitching and the fans at Wrigley really got loud and made it a major home field advantage for the Cubs. I think it's a moment that, I mean, I'll always remember from covering, you know, playoff baseball. But in general, like, that was a huge moment. It was a huge series too, for so many different aspects. It's felt for a half decade now that it's Cubs Brewers in this division, and once again it feels like it's going to be that this year. So I thought that was such a fun series to cover. It was five games. It felt more like seven, and it felt more like a 2-week stretch than, you know, just a single week, but in a good way too, because there was just so much exciting, action-packed baseball.
28: And there was also the Quinn Priester game. Remember growing up, he's growing up a Cubs fan, goes back there to start in the playoffs at Wrigley, doesn't even make it out of the first inning. That was a disaster. So how much does that keep coming up? Because the whole L flag thing kind of took on a life of its own right after the Brewers won that series. Is that still a talking point, or is it, I mean, I'm assuming the answer is yes. If I'm about to ask, is it a bigger deal for the fan base than it is for the team? I'm sure the answer is yes, but is that still a thing?
10: Yeah, I mean, I 100% agree with the second part. It's a bigger deal for the fan base than the team. I haven't heard anything about the team taking exception to that. You know, the Cubs taking exception to the Brewers flying the L flag. I think the way these guys operate across really all professional sports, but in Major League Baseball, is they want to beat them on the scoreboard. You know, all this kind of talk and stuff doesn't carry a lot of weight most of the time. I don't think there's any extra motivation from the Cubs end because of the L flag. I do think that plays a role in the fans, though. I mean, I think the fans will tell you, as most modern day fans will probably say, it's not a Cubs Cardinals rivalry anymore. It's Cubs Brewers. And I think that this rivalry is thriving, and it's very akin to something I've seen from Cubs Cardinals for, I don't know, two decades, but it's just not the case. The Cardinals are, I know, are better this year, but have seemingly been a little bit of a non-factor the last few years, and Cubs and Brewers fans have really taken it to each other, I feel like, in moments like the L flag, or moments like, you know, Wilson Contreras having words with the other team a few years ago, or whatever it may be. It seems like there's a lot of no love lost between these two sides and the fan bases. And I know I can speak for, like, Chicagoans, definitely, that the L flag is something they still think about and talk about, and I'm sure will come up over this week.
28: And, of course, the Packers always find a way into this conversation. Yeah. Talking to Tony Andrecki, Cubs beat reporter from Bleacher Nation. So before this big series, Cubs-Brewers, the Cubs played the Crosstown series against the White Sox, and if nothing else, they can unite over their hatred for the Green Bay Packers. I heard that all too familiar Green Bay sucks chant at a baseball game.
0: Yeah, that was a really exciting weekend on the South Side. That, you know, that rivalry is alive as well with the fan bases here too, White Sox and Cubs. And like you said, they can all unite. This is a Bears town no matter what, regardless of which team anybody roots for baseball-wise. And since it's a Bears town, they will always say, chant Green Bay sucks whenever they can. That was probably the loudest I'd heard it and most prominent even on the broadcast in a long time. I can't really recall when. But it was really funny that they were, like you said, united over that when it was a really tense series between the White Sox, who are kind of this upstart team, and a Cubs team who's trying to get back to like their winning ways and just lost three straight road series. They were, both teams were trying hard on the field, and both fan bases were really into this cross-town rivalry in a way I haven't seen in a decade at least. And then somehow in the middle of that, we get to Bears-Packers, Green Bay sucks chant. So it was humorous for sure, but it does show, you know, it'll always come back to Bears-Packers, I think.
12: Absolutely. All right, so let's dive into this Cubs team. You already referenced that the Brewers and Cubs lately are going in different directions. The Cubs have lost six of their last eight. They've had an incredibly streaky season, Tony, with a couple, two different 10-game win streaks with three losses in between them. And now they're on this skid where they've lost six of eight, a very streaky team, and right now they're not playing their best.
0: Yeah, it's really a tale of two teams in terms of at home and on the road. At home, they've won 15 straight. They haven't lost at Wrigley Field in over a calendar month. It's been 5 weeks since they last lost at Wrigley Field. So they're on an incredible stretch at home. On the road, they're, I think, three or four games below 500. So they're an average team, or, you know, slightly below average team on the road. I don't really know what to make of that so far. I mean, they had a relatively tough road trip. They went to Atlanta, only won one of the three games there. Texas, I don't think, you know, is a great team by any stretch, but facing good pitching there. And then the White Sox are a good team, right? And at least they're a couple games above 500, and they're proving, I think, a lot of doubters wrong. So, yeah, it wasn't the best road trip, I'd say, and they've also had Dodgers and Padres road trip as well earlier this year. So it could be something as simple as that, but home cooking has been the Cubs' friend so far this season. I think that's a big reason why they are, you know, in first place, hovering around it for so long, so much of this season, and so many games over 500, is they just do not lose at home.
12: So is there a sense that maybe, like, amongst the fan base there, perhaps, that the Cubs should have a bigger lead in the division than they do? I mean, what you think about where we're at right now, it's only the middle of May. You've had two different 10-game winning streaks, and yet a game and a half separate the Cubs and the Brewers. And as we know, the Brewers, every single year, they're always doubted, and, you know, the outsiders looking in are like, well, this is the year the Brewers fall back to earth. And here they are. Again, we all know it's a really long season. It's only the middle of May, but you know what I mean. The Cubs have been a really streaky team, and yet the Brewers are, you know, right in their rearview mirror.
0: Yeah, I think there's a lot of respect. That's the one thing that I've noticed over the last few years, is respect from the Cubs fan base, and I think definitely from Chicago media, that you just cannot count the Brewers out. And I think there's an element of frustration that, as you said, with two 10-game winning streaks and, you know, winning 20 of 23 games in a stretch, and you don't have a huge lead in a division the way we see, you know, we've seen the Braves or other teams get out to bigger leads in their divisions, it is an element of frustration. I think the NL Central as a whole, every team being above 500 for most of the year, is a factor in that. But yeah, there's absolutely, you know, Cubs fans are like, what do we have to do with these pesky Brewers to pull away from them? And we saw last year that huge winning streak that the Brewers had, and that amazing stretch they had in July and August, really was what separated them from the Cubs in the division. Cubs were hoping to do that this year early in the season. Didn't work out that way, but I mean, yeah, you look at Freddy Peralta's traded, Jackson Churio was hurt to start the season, whatever it may be, I think Cubs fans have a lot of respect, and I know I do, working in the media, has a lot of respect for what the Brewers are able to do on a year-in, year-out basis, even if they lose some of their star players to injury. Quinn Priester, I know, hasn't pitched much this year, like, to injury, trading them away, whatever it is, the Brewers are always going to be there, and I think the Cubs as a team know that as well, too. They know that no matter what happens, no matter what good stretch they're on, they're going to have to go through Milwaukee at some point, and they're going to have to stave off the Brewers.
12: So in saying that, Tony, how do you feel matchup-wise with the Brewers and the Cubs here? Obviously, this being the first time they'll see each other this season, because, as you know, the Brewers' style of play is a little different than most teams do it nowadays, but there's a lot of familiarity here between the Brewers and the Cubs. So how do you kind of see the Brewers and Cubs just matching up?
0: Yeah, I think it's going to be really interesting to get, for me personally, to get a firsthand look at a little bit of a newer Brewers team than what we just saw in the playoffs last year. And no, Freddy Peralta obviously is a big factor. I know Mizorowski has been lighting it up and one of the best pitchers in the NL. I think he's got a clear Cy Young candidate right now. But Shohei Imanaga has been a resurgent as well for the Cubs. He goes tonight, Ben Brown tomorrow. And these are two guys who had struggles, especially late in the year, and Shota was warmed up several times in the fifth, in game five in the NLDS, and never got in. And that was his day to pitch. He could have conceivably started that game even, but he never got out there. And that was because he was giving up way too many homers in the playoffs and in September. And now he looks like a clear ace of the staff. He looks like the guy who was a Rookie of the Year candidate in 2024. And So I think it will come down to pitching. I'm really curious to see how the two bullpens go too, because the Brewers, as we know, I feel like they have a great bullpen every year. The Cubs bullpen has been scuffling a bit, and they're trying to piece things together with some injuries and some ineffectiveness of late. So I think that will really be the telltale sign to me, is how each team manages their bullpen. And if either team is able to score against the opposition's bullpen, because the Cubs right now, I don't think, feel super great about where their relief corps is at. And in a big series like this, that could be the deciding factor.
12: Okay, so along those lines, you mentioned the injuries in the bullpen. They've also had injuries to the starting rotation going back to the beginning of the season. Can you just kind of outline those, give us the spark notes of how badly the injury bug has bit this pitching staff?
0: Yeah, it's been really kind of devastating. The Cubs have been a very resilient group. The fact that they are in first place and they have won as many games despite all the pitching injuries. Their opening day starter, Matthew Boyd, who started game one in the playoffs last year as well, he's on the IL for the second time now already this year. He had a triceps injury, and then he came back for, I forget if it was one or two starts, and now is on the IL after having knee surgery because he had a meniscus injury from playing with his kids. It was one of those cubby occurrences, if you guys have ever heard that phrase, where he just kind of bent down to the floor, his knee popped, had to have pretty quick surgery on it, and is now going to miss 6 weeks or so. He's still a month away, recovering well, but either way, that's your opening day starter. Your day two starter, the guy who is their ace for the entire second half of the season, Cade Horton, he came out of the game in the second inning of his second start of the year and had to undergo Tommy John surgery and won't be back until middle of next year at the earliest. So there's your top two guys, and they've combined for like 41 innings this year, and the Cubs have played somewhere around 420, 430 innings. So 10% of them only have come from their top two pitchers. So it's been really difficult, but they've had guys like Shota step up. Colin Ray has been inserted in the rotation. I know Brewers fans know him pretty well. Mm-hmm. He's been solid. And then Ben Brown has been really, really good. Hasn't given up a run his two starts since he's entered the rotation. He's still getting built up. He's only throwing, I think, around 70 pitches the last time, two times out. But if he gets to 5-6 innings tomorrow, that may be a little bit of a more than what we've seen from him in the past. But he's been really, really good for them all year, whether it's in a multi-inning relief role, a one-inning relief stint, or now in the rotation. And I think the Cubs have just found a way to piece things together. How much that lasts for the rest of the season, I don't know, but the rotation has been a surprising point this year.
12: Talking to Tony Andrecki, Cubs reporter from Bleacher Nation. A couple more for you. Got to ask you about Craig Counsell. How are the locals feeling about Craig these days?
0: I think it's hot and cold. I saw some stuff on social media yesterday after losing the series of the White Sox, and people are upset with any number of things, bullpen usage, whatever else. I think there's also been enormously positive sentiment this year, by and large, and I think it goes back to my previous point about this rotation and the pitching staff in general has gotten through injuries. They had, at one point, 13 IL moves led the majors, and they had 10 pitchers that were supposed to be on the big league roster on the IL. So, I mean, that's more than it's almost the entire pitching staff that you have in the opening day roster. But they found a way to get through that and figure it out. And I think Council is a huge, huge reason why. He has managed the bullpen with a bunch of no-name guys really, really well. And some of their top arms, like Phil Maton, hasn't performed well. Daniel Palencia was hurt for a few weeks, their closer. So for Council to even, you know, have the bullpen in the position that it's in now, I think it's a major credit to him. It's a credit to Hoyer's front office. But I do think Council he's put his fingerprints over this franchise over the last few years, and you see it a little bit more each year. And I think the fan base has kind of taken to him and has a level of appreciation for that. But it's also Chicago. It's social media, as we see it. There's a little bit of what have you done for me lately, and going 3-6 on a recent road trip is not going to win you a lot of favor with fans right now. But maybe this series this week at home would change things a little bit.
12: Absolutely. So the NL Central has been super competitive this year. Now, I'm amazed that it's whatever the date is today, the 18th of May, and we can still say the stat that every team in the division is above 500. We'll see how long that plays out the way certain teams have been playing. But by the end of it, this is going to come down to Brewers Cubs, right? Like one of these two teams. I mean, you look at the Cardinals are right there. Obviously, they're a game and a half out of first. But if you look at projection models and percentage to win the division or make the playoffs, it's still the Brewers and the Cubs and then everybody else. You see it that way too?
0: 100%. I like the Reds. I think the Reds have a really interesting team to me with Ellie De La Cruz, Sal Stewart, and some of their pitchers, but they've had pitching injuries and I don't quite know if they have what it takes to stick with the Brewers and Cubs. And the Pirates, I love the pitching staff. They've been a great story this year. I don't think that they have what it takes and enough depth. It's going to be Brewers and Cubs to me. And I think it will really come down to how both teams manage the marathon of the season, pitching injuries and all of that. Like, the Cubs have done great so far, but we're only 6 weeks, 7 weeks into the season. If they can maintain this for the next three quarters of the season, then yeah, maybe they do win the division. But as we've seen, the Brewers are able to find diamonds in the rough all the time on the pitching staff. Priester was a perfect example last year. And if they're able to continue to do that, you know, Kyle Harrison, I know, looks great this year. Like, if they're able to continue to figure that out, like, then I do think it comes down to these two teams. And I would not be stunned at all if it is Milwaukee that ends up pulling away in the division.
12: Love the sound of that. Perfect note to end on, Tony. You are playing to the audience. I love that. Tony Andracki, Cubs beat reporter from Bleacher Nation. Tony, awesome stuff. Can't thank you enough for your time.
0: Yeah, thanks for having me.
12: Absolutely. Follow him on X at Tony Andracki 23. That's Tony Andracki. Tony Andracki. The Brewers and the Cubs meet for the first time this season. First pitch tonight at 6:40. Brandon Sproat for the Brewers, opposite Shota Imanaga for the Cubs.
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26: A Better Life with Dr. Sanjay Gupta.
27: In recent years, scientists have really dialed up the urgency to understand PFAS, sometimes referred to as forever chemicals because of how long they take to break down. The latest study found these chemicals may be aging men in their 50s and 60s a bit faster than men who are younger or older or women of any age. Experts we talked to said the accumulation of PFAS may lower testosterone levels in men, impair sperm quality, and increase risks of testicular and kidney cancer. 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
17: Smack dab. Well, the 108th PGA Championship was played at Aronimink Golf Club out in Pennsylvania over the weekend, and it was not Scottie Scheffler atop the leaderboard. It wasn't Rory McIlroy. It wasn't Xander Schauffele. It was nobody but Aaron Rye, who won his first ever major championship at the PGA, finished 9 under par, 3 shots better than the field. By the way, I can't remember what show it is, so I don't know what host said it, but they were talking golf, not this past weekend, but the week before, taking an early look ahead at the PGA Championship. And what I heard was, yeah, Aronimink is soft, players are going to go really low, maybe approaching 20 under par, and it's a big talking point. People are talking about how easy this is going to play. Where'd that info come from? That was not easy at all. So, congratulations to Aaron Rye, the Englishman. He's got his folks, his family, his heritage, Indian, and I believe Kenyan. Now I got to fact check that to make sure. Don't want to just be throwing out countries and nationalities here. But I only bring that up because Aaron Rye
28: is the first Englishman to win the Wanamaker Trophy since 1919. Think about that. The first guy from England to win the Wanamaker since the Packers first started in 1919. And back then, Jim Barnes won the first two PGA championships in 1916 and 1919. It was still decades away from becoming a major championship. So Rye, Aaron Rye, now the most accomplished Englishman in the PGA Championship since it's been considered a major. He never finished better than 19th at a major, but won the PGA Championship, and he deserved it. Was great. Had a 68-foot putt down the stretch on the 17th, and ultimately he makes history. First of all, here's Aaron Rye on becoming the first Englishman to win the PGA Championship since 1919.
9: There's a lot of incredible and historic English players over those 100 years who have gone on to achieve incredible things and had phenomenal careers. But to win this event and then to be a person that's the first one to have won in such a long time from England is an amazing thing and something to be extremely proud of.
28: Aaron Rye, one of those guys who emphasizes the consonant at the end of a word, like something.
9: Yeah, is an amazing thing and something.
28: It's an amazing thing and something.
9: Yeah, is an amazing thing and something to be extremely proud of.
28: Well, Aaron Rye is a popular guy on tour with the players on tour. They're all just over the moon happy for him. He just has a great reputation being a really good guy. Now, I'm not sure if this is going to all of a sudden take Aaron Rye to another stratosphere and all of a sudden he wins his first major. Now he's going to go on a run here. He's been a solid player on tour for a long time, but like I said, he had never finished better than tied for 19th at a major. If I'm betting on it, Aaron Rye will probably be a pretty similar player to what he's always been prior to this win at Aronimink, but he's got a reputation of being a really, really good guy. And I think every time I've referenced Aaron Rye over the past few years, I've made mention of his double gloves. It's kind of a golf faux pas. If you see someone on the course, even at your city course, wearing two gloves, you're like, all right, so he's probably not that good. Or he just doesn't get it. Or he's not cool. Well, Aaron Rye doesn't give a damn. He wears two black gloves. He's got kind of a funky swing. He also uses iron covers, which is really rare. And also kind of looked down on, like, really? Iron covers? But he says it goes back to his humble beginnings growing up. Doesn't come from a lot of money. And his dad bought him a set of clubs. And, like, after every round, he's cleaning every individual iron, every groove with, I don't even remember what he said, baby oil and something else. Like, getting in there, every single groove. And then goes with the iron covers to just really make sure you're taking care of your clubs and appreciate what you have. And he says it just has stuck with him as a bit of a reminder. Kind of a cool story. And he's obviously been very thankful for his dad and his mom, all the sacrifices they made for him to be here. He comes from humble beginnings. Here's Aaron Rye after winning the 108th PGA Championship.
9: It's probably hard for me to really express everything that I feel towards them. I think I'll get way too emotional to speak. But yeah, starting with my dad, he was with me every day that I went to practice from the age of 4 or 5 years old. He actually quit his job and started to focus on my golf from a really young age. I used to read a lot about golf. I used to obviously be very active in everything that he did with me around the game. My mom has been absolutely incredible as well. She works extremely long hours to just provide for the house, really, especially with my dad also not working as much, so she did a lot of things, and her support has been phenomenal. And obviously I would love to share this with them. It'd be amazing if they were here, but I can't put into words how much they've done in terms of the support, in terms of the care, in terms of love. And again, I wouldn't be here without them.
28: Aaron Rye is 31 years old. His dad was born in England. Both of his parents have Indian descent. His dad was born in England to immigrants from India. His mother immigrated to England from Kenya as a teenager. Dad was a community worker and an amateur tennis player. Mom worked several jobs, including as a mental health nurse and aerobics instructor. Aaron Rye had three older siblings. Introduced to golf at the age of four after accidentally being struck by his brother's hockey stick, prompting his mother to buy him safe plastic golf clubs as an alternative. So, Aaron Rye got into golf. There you go. All you got to do is take a hockey stick to the head, and then 20-some years later, you wind up a major champion. So everybody on tour talks about what a great guy Aaron Rye is. Here's what Rye said about other guys calling him a good guy.
9: I think a lot of that has come from upbringing. My mom, my dad, my siblings. Golf was always a very big part of my life from a very young age. But my mom and my siblings were very fast to continue to reinforce the importance of just being a good person and trying to do the right things away from golf. And that was consistent from a very young age, from the age of 5, 6 years old. And I think as I've continued to develop as a junior, as an amateur, as a professional, golf in itself is an extremely humbling game. There's so much hard work and discipline that goes into acquiring the skills to become better. But you also realize that nothing is ever given in this game at any point, whether it's a tournament, whether it's a practice round, whether it's even away from a tournament week, that all of these things have to be done diligently and require focus. And it's very humbling as well. So I think you put all of that together, the game requires the focus and attention, but the humility just goes hand in hand with the game and my upbringing as well.
28: There's Aaron Rye, PGA Championship champion. Now a major champion, Aaron Rye. And then, of course, he was asked the cliche question, so what are you going to do to celebrate?
9: I'm not sure. I haven't thought that far ahead just yet. I do love Chipotle on the road. So, yeah, probably later tonight, if it's still open, we'll probably go to Chipotle.
28: Notice his wife. Maybe you noticed his wife, who, by the way, is also a professional golfer. You may have seen her in the par three before the Masters. Just a picture-perfect golf swing. Her swing looks better than her husband's swing, frankly. But you may have heard his wife there. I believe that was her voice anyway, yelling in the background when he was asked that question, how are you going to celebrate? She's like, probably going to Chipotle. You may listen again.
9: I'm not sure. I haven't thought that far ahead just yet.
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26: A better life with Dr. Sanjay Gupta.
27: You know, one of the weirder things I've seen on social media lately is parents feeding their babies butter. Like whole sticks of butter. They swear that it helps them feel fuller after meals and get a good night's sleep, among other things. There's actually something to this. You know, butter is full of fat, which a rapidly growing infant needs, but eating butter all the time results in, quote, boxing out other important nutrients they need as well. Spokesperson for the Academy of Nutrition and Dietetics told us she recommends half a teaspoon to a teaspoon melted and then added to a puree. Or as they get older, you can drizzle oil or melted butter over cooked vegetables, she told us. We never say just give butter by itself, and it's not the only source of fat she would recommend. Avocados, hummus, fish, they are great sources of fat as well, and also great foods to introduce. I'm Dr. Sanjay Gupta, helping you live a better life.
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13: You wanted to be cool, which led you to smoking, which led to a pack a day. Then you met that special someone, which led to starting a life with them, which led to wanting to live longer, which led to quitting. Then you heard you may be at risk for lung cancer, which led you to getting a low-dose CT scan,

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8: So Aaron Rye wins PGA Championship, began the day 4 under par, shot 5 under 65 in the final round to bring home $3.7 million. Alex Smalley and John Rahm tied for second at 6 under. They were forced to settle for 1.8 mil apiece. So Aaron Rye, 3.7 mil and his first career major, had a 40-foot eagle putt on 9 that really, made him the front runner, or maybe I think turned people's heads like, all right, he's very much in contention. On 11, he hit an approach shot to 4 feet for a birdie, gave him a little breathing room, and then on 16, had a 209-yard approach shot, kind of sealed the deal, hit a 68-foot putt. On 17, here's what he said about that 68-foot putt.
9: That putt on 17 was incredible. Was just trying to focus on speed and get it close. It started to look really good line-wise with probably about 15 feet to go. Slowed up really nicely as well, so it just kind of conspired all together for that ball to go in the hole. But an incredible putt and a real bonus to see that one go in.
8: So there you go. Aaron Rye wins the PGA. Congratulations to him on his first career major. It's kind of funny because I think a lot of golf fans just want to see like big names in contention, and then when it's someone like Aaron Rye or last year JJ Spawn US Open, it's kind of like meh, you know, when's the next one? But congratulations to him. Spark notes for him: he's the first Englishman to win the Wanamaker Trophy since 1919. It's a crazy stat. He wears two black gloves, which is a faux pas. He uses iron covers, and his wife is also a pro golfer. The more you know.
10: Special report from ABC News. I'm Mike Dabusky. California authorities now say they've neutralized the threat to the Islamic Center of San Diego. The center itself posting, "We are safe. Entire school is safe. All kids and staff and teachers are safe as well." The nearby Sharp Memorial Hospital, however, says its disaster procedures have been activated and that they are currently receiving patients. ABC News crime and terrorism analyst Brad Garrett.
11: Many of these sort of mass shootings have a revenge aspect, whether it be personal or whether it be just because of what the mosque represents to the shooter or shooters.
10: San Diego Mayor Todd Gloria posting on social media in the last hour.

0: or that he's receiving updates from law enforcement. California Governor Gavin Newsom posting similarly that he's been briefed on the situation. There remains a massive police presence outside of the center, which is in the Claremont neighborhood of San Diego. This is ABC News.
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3: 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This is a two-minute drill as part of the Bill and Rookie Experience.
4: So I tune it in just about that time. And while, as you can imagine, they're running way behind, right? So they got this
5: what's interesting is they were running way behind, but like the three fights before the before the second to last fight, which went almost three rounds, the three before that were all first round knockouts. So they shouldn't have been way behind schedule as far as what I'm
4: trying to get to. So I wasn't watching the preliminary. It sounds like you might have been watching the preliminary. I wasn't watching the preliminary. I was just trying to tune in at the time that the Ronda Rousey fight was on.
5: Right, me too.
4: And so I tune in, and they're behind, and it's Diaz versus somebody else. Look, I'm very unfamiliar with UFC. I don't watch it ever, but this one was drawing hype, and I thought, okay, I had nothing else to do on a Saturday night. I'll tune it in.
5: Oh, my goodness.
4: So is this Diaz guy, who apparently is a legend in UFC fighting from years gone by, versus, I can't remember, Pelly or something, whatever his name was. I don't remember. Anyway, this is why I don't watch it. You can call me a sissy. You can call me whatever you want. I honestly do not care. It turned into such a bloodbath, I had to turn it off. I couldn't watch. These guys are bleeding all over the place. They're sweaty on top of it, so that blood smears like, I mean, just covered in blood. I couldn't take it.
5: His blood, the other guy, Perry was his name.
4: Perry, whatever.
5: He wasn't bleeding too much.
4: No.
5: Diaz was like a stuck pig.
4: But I'm like,
5: unbelievable.
4: I can't watch this anymore. I said, I'm out.
5: He looked like something out of a horror movie.
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6: Oh, you didn't know? 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
7: That's why I said what I said. I thought you were smarter than that, because I'm like, you always have the best takes. Damn, so the whole world is against me now? Jeez.
8: Well, that's why I went up to you in the locker room to clear it up, because unlike a lot of people nowadays who say they cover the team and say whatever they want about certain players, but they're never actually there to face the people they talk about, that's not the way it's supposed to work. Not to get on a soapbox or anything, but sports media is a crazy world these days.
7: Yeah, it is.
3: Hour number three is underway. It's 4 o'clock, and if you want to talk sports, then you better call Eversole live on The Fan. Here's your host, Marcus Eversole.
8: That's me. Hour number three is underway. Appreciate you tuning in on this beautiful Monday afternoon. I'm with Rookie. I can't get into UFC. I got a cousin who's real big into it. I had some friends from back home. Love it. I actually had this conversation with Kelsey over the weekend. I don't even remember how it came up, but there's something about humans. I guess we just love watching people beat up other people, or watching people get beat up by, like, back in the day in the Coliseum and stuff, like human versus lion, like that was entertainment. What is wrong with us? And yeah, there are times where, like, the UFC, I'm not anti-UFC, I don't think I'll ever become a big UFC fan, because stuff is gruesome, man. Like, I can find a lot of other ways to scratch my need for competitiveness, I guess. You can find other things to watch that are competitive that scratch that itch, and I'm just not a UFC guy. It's because you're soft, Marcus. Whatever. Call it what you want. Could not care less. Got a text here from Jim in Northport. Jim says, "Hi, Marcus." Hi, Jim. Did you go to the Luke Combs concert and see the Packer players on stage? Were they shotgunning beers? Smiley face. Yes, they were shotgunning beers. And I did not go to either of the Luke Combs concerts, but we could hear them from our house, which is kind of cool. Could hear like when, oh, Dierks Bentley's on stage now, recognize a song, and then obviously goes crazy when they bring out Luke Combs. We weren't outside on the back porch when they were shotgunning beers, I don't think. But following along on Twitter was kind of fun. So let's just start this hour there. Obviously, we're going to talk about Brewers, speaking of beer. The Brewers and Cubs meeting for the first time this season, 6:40 tonight. Key series in the NL Central. Renewing their rivalry. Squaring off for the first time since last October in the NLDS. Obviously, we're going to talk about that this afternoon. But in the NFL, aside from Aaron Rodgers joining the Pittsburgh Steelers officially, along with Mike McCarthy, the biggest thing surrounding the Packers over the weekend was the large contingent of players and their head coach shotgunning beers with one Luke Combs.
2: 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I like drinking songs.
8: Woo! We love to drink.
2: I just want to write a song that I feel like my 90s country music heroes would be proud of.
8: Okay, Luke.
2: And I hope they would be proud of this song. It's called One Too Many. Y'all tune in.
8: So Friday night, it was the entire starting offensive line and A.J. Dillon on the stage, night one of the concert, Friday night. The whole O-line and A.J. Dillon shotgunning a beer. Now, I believe I saw Zach Tom did not partake. He politely declined. Maybe he doesn't drink. I don't know. There's no stopping me once I get going, put a can in my hand. You had Jordan Morgan in overalls, but only one of them buckled, which is what you want. You want your offensive line to be country music fans. It's just science.

0: it, Sean Ryan. I mean, the whole starting offensive line. My one takeaway, though, in studying the Twitter videos of night one and the beer chugging, was that Aaron Banks seems to be a big fan. I mean, Anthony Belton was out there trying to pump up the crowd and stuff, but, like, I'm watching to see, you know, because the whole O-line's out there. Are they all real big Luke Combs fans? I'm like, I don't know. I'm just a naturally skeptical person. Aaron Banks was singing along. Like it's a Mickey Mouse sing-along. Knew every damn word. Didn't necessarily know Aaron Banks is a big country music fan, but based on the video, he's a big Luke Combs guy. 5, 4, 3, 2, 1, 2 minutes. I think it's coming up soon, the part where they shotgun one. Like, there's a part of the song where it says, like, shotgun one. I can't remember the last time I shotgunned a beer. Definitely in college when you learn how to do it, or maybe high school, but I don't think I definitely never did it before I was 21. Right there. And then that's when they, you know, start shotgunning beer. So the mayor of Door County, A.J. Dillon, joined the Packers starting offensive line on stage on Friday night to shotgun a beer. A.J. Dillon, of course, was on the show, was it last week or the week before, promoting his pickleball event? I think it was 2 weeks ago. Luke Combs apparently is a big Panthers fan. So maybe that's why they had Dillon out there. I don't know, whatever. People around here know A.J. Dillon, obviously. Still local ties, mayor of Door County and all that. And then, Saturday night, to my knowledge, was the original show, and then it was sold out, so they added another one. But Saturday night, look, I'm not saying it was a more star-studded group who was on stage shotgunning beers with Luke Combs, but it probably was a more star-studded night, if we're being real. You talk about A-listers. First of all, on night one, because I guess this is like a tradition. I've never been to a Luke Combs show. I think the only person I've ever seen at Lambeau was Kenny Chesney. Twice? Once or twice? I can't even remember. How many times is he here? We saw him at Miller Park or AmFam Field once. Definitely once at Lambeau. Anyway, I digress. There was a question as to which Packers would be on stage shotgunning beers with Luke Combs. And the one name, the most common name that everybody was guessing was Tucker Kraft. For obvious reason, like he just see, like Tucker, of course. Of course it's going to be Tucker Kraft. So when Tucker Kraft was not chugging beers with Luke Combs on Friday night, you kind of figured Tucker would be part of the group on Saturday, right? Well, sure enough, he was. Seemed like he had, I don't know, 2, 3, maybe 4 beers. 1 beer.
1: What?
0: 2 beers.
1: What?
0: 3 beers.
1: What?
0: 4 beers.
1: What?
0: A shot of whiskey.
1: What?
0: I don't know. He had a lot of booze in his pockets. He was well prepared. He was joined by a snazzily dressed head coach, Matt LaFleur, as well as safety Evan Williams, linebacker Edgerrin Cooper, running back Josh Jacobs, and edge rusher Lucas Van Ness. Does some of those people catch you by surprise? I don't know. But, like, Josh Jacobs from Tulsa, he was singing along to the Luke Combs music. He knows his stuff. He's a country music guy, clearly. Lucas Van Ness had, like, the cutoff flannel going on. But Tucker Kraft, really, he just looked in his element, to say the least.

0: And then the video of all of them chugging beers. It looks like they all finished them. It's hard to tell because you can teach yourself maybe how to hide it a little bit. If you didn't finish the whole thing, maybe it's like, ooh, this isn't sitting very well. you crunch the can. Oh, I thought it was gone kind of thing, you know? I've been there. If you're, like, blacked out, and it's like your friends are like, all right, let's go shotgun a beer. You're like, okay, cool. And then you're halfway through. You're like, this is not going to end well, but all right. And then no one's paying attention to you. So you just, you know, it's a party foul, but you put the can down by your knee or something. You squeeze out the third of the beer that's left. In the interest of maybe an easier Sunday morning. But can you imagine the heat that Matt LaFleur would have taken if it was blatantly obvious that he didn't finish his beer on stage with Luke Combs? Because what's the most common complaint about, or one of the most common complaints about Matt LaFleur is that they can't put their foot on the neck and just hammer a team, you know, drive it home. Finish the job, as it were. But it looked like he did his job. He finished the job. Now, everybody was dressed all, like, very much on. Josh Jacobs had, looked like the cowboy boots, the hat. Like I said, he's from Tulsa. Lucas Van Ness had the boots, the cutoff flannel. Evan Williams, I don't even know, long sleeve and, like, a baseball hat, but, like, a country style trucker hat. Edgerrin Cooper, the guy's nickname is the Cowboy, and his biggest hobby is horses. He's got horses. And then Matt LaFleur comes out. Matt LaFleur always seems to be dressed the same way, whether he's on the sideline for a game or, I don't know, just out and about at a Luke Combs concert. He's a well-dressed guy. He's a handsome man. I say that as a happily married man. He's a handsome guy. And you all know it, too, because you complain about it, which always makes me laugh, because if Matt LaFleur were fat and out of shape and the Packers lost a game, he'd be like, well, maybe his team would listen to him more if he'd get in shape instead of being so fat. Instead, it's like, well, maybe if he cared more about football than his hair and eyebrows, they'd win more. Like, whatever. But LaFleur, he's got the white tee on, it looked like, a white... like Travis Matthew looking hat. Great brand, by the way. White shoes and khakis. Like, he's looking clean. And it didn't look like he spilled any of his beer throughout the shotgun thing on stage. So, yeah, that's what the Packers were up to this weekend. Welcome to May in the National Football League. NFL headlines outside of Aaron Rodgers ultimately agreeing to return for another season in Pittsburgh. Reporting on the Packers' ability to shotgun beers. Various players and the head coach. A more in-depth analysis of this is coming up. No, not really, but if you want to chime in, you can do so on the talk and text line at 920-393-1075, 920-393-1075. So shout out to you, Jim from Northport. To answer your question, no, I did not go to either of the Luke Combs concerts. But I did see the players on stage, and there's everything I know about the Packers who were on stage shotgunning beers. And from what I gather, was a very fun weekend with Luke Combs over at Lambeau Field. 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Tonight, scattered thunderstorms, especially late, with hail and high winds possible. Humid and breezy, the low 64. Tomorrow, early showers, maybe some thunder, the high 71.
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10: The Packers will open up the Thanksgiving holiday on the road at Los Angeles, taking on the Rams. It'll be an action-packed Thanksgiving Day, as it always is, with reports of the Bears and the Lions, followed by the Cowboys and the Eagles, and then rumors to be the Chiefs and the Bills, the third game on Thanksgiving Day. And then on Black Friday, as of right now, we've heard of one game. There have been loose links to a second game on Black Friday. We'll see how that all shakes out. But then on Friday, Black Friday, it'll be the Denver Broncos and the Pittsburgh Steelers. That's a heck of a lineup, if you ask me, Bill, to get your weekend started for football.
11: That's like the hits keep on coming, after the next.
10: That is big time, isn't it? You start off with a game between the Packers and the Rams, pivotal NFC conference, game.
11: For sure.
10: Later in the season, followed by a couple of divisional rivalry games, Lions and Bears and Eagles and Cowboys, and cap it off on Thursday night with, maybe a sneak peek at the AFC Championship game.
11: Yeah,
10: the Chiefs, right, and Bills.
11: Yeah, that would surprise no one if that turned out to be the...
10: And then for your shopping pleasure, the up-and-coming Broncos, and we'll see where the Steelers are. But anyway...
11: Aaron Rodgers-led Steelers.
10: We'll see.
11: Perhaps.
10: We'll see. But man, oh man, the NFL knows how to do it right. I mean, those are all the good games. What's going to be left over for the pickings on Sunday? What's going to be left over for marquee matchups on Sunday after you come with strong with that lineup on the holidays? So once upon a time, Thanksgiving used to be all about turkey, mashed potatoes, and cranberry. You consumed the Thanksgiving Day meal. Now on Thanksgiving, all you do is consume football.
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16: So in review, this weekend, the Green Bay Packers were shotgunning beers, multiple beers, at multiple Luke Combs concerts at Lambeau Field. Two Luke Combs concerts, to be specific. Had the entire offensive line and A.J. Dillon chugging beers on Friday night, and then Saturday night, a star-studded crew headlined by head coach Matt LaFleur and tight end Tucker Kraft, running back Josh Jacobs, Edger and Cooper as well. I don't want to leave anybody out, but yeah, that was what the Packers were up to this weekend. Joining me now, I don't know if he was shotgunning beers, but probably. He's the creator and owner of the Pack-A-Day podcast. He is our guy, Andy Herman. Hello, Andy.
17: Marcus, hello. No shotgunning beers for me this past weekend. I may have had a couple beverages here or there, not at a concert, but yeah, good weekend overall. How are you doing, my friend?
16: I'm doing well. I very much like you. Same thing. Had a couple beverages, but cannot remember the last time I have shotgunned a beer. Maybe with my older cousins at a family reunion for fun. I don't even know. Gotta be pushing a decade. Do you Have you? Okay, Andy Herman's history of shotgunning beers. Go.
17: Yeah, it's been like you a long time. I think if you would have said like, hey, you're going to need to go up on stage and shotgun it, I think I would have had to have done a couple practice ones ahead of time just to make sure I'm not all of a sudden up on stage and like, okay, this is going very poorly. You can only imagine if Matt LaFleur all of a sudden like, you know, couldn't do it or something went wrong, we would have never heard the end of it. So I'm glad it went successfully. And like I said, I would have probably had to practice a couple ahead of time.
16: Same. Like back in the day, you know, in college, you do stuff like that. Why? Because you can. Because you know, keg stands, shotgunning beers, doing whatever. The thing with shotgunning a beer, though, if you're good enough at it and you've practiced enough, you can also fake it too. Now you can like fake that you didn't finish the whole thing, and no one has to know if there's a little bit on the bottom, and then you kind of casually down by your knee or something, dump it out. Like you can hide that, but it looked like LaFleur finished the whole thing. I can only imagine if LaFleur. Like, because other people can't hide it that well. So if LaFleur didn't shotgun the entire beer and maybe only shotgunned the first half or maybe the first three quarters and then collapsed, then all of a sudden his approval rating might be at an all-time low right now.
17: That's why I think I would have gone, I would have tried to do, you know, full Stone Cold Steve Austin, because, you know, you can get like six beers thrown at you and like he probably drank like what, a half of a beer in the six that he would down in one of those sessions in the ring. You know, you're just dumping a bunch on you and some, you know, I'm sure gets in your mouth and maybe you get some by osmosis. But yeah, I think in that situation, I would have maybe lobbied to go full Stone Cold Steve Austin rather than full shotgun. But you know what, if it would have been required, we would have found a way to pull it off. Marcus.
16: There's something funny about it, though. Like LaFleur and NFL coaches in general are just all about preparation. And as you said, if you knew you had to go on stage and you were going to shotgun a beer, you probably would have prepared to make sure you can do it and be, you know, prepared for it. There's something that makes me smile about imagining Matt LaFleur, whether it was the night before or hours before, whatever, like preparing the angle, like how he's puncturing with the key into the, or whatever you use, key, knife, whatever, to poke a hole in the beer. Like that visual just brings a smile to my face.
17: I agree. Do you think he had like, you know, he's got the laminated card of different calls he can go with for the shotgunning of the beer. You know, just, yeah, I like all of the ideas that could, you know, possibly go along with this. I did have to joke though, Marcus. So now it's cool to have a beer with or a drink with Matt LaFleur. So now if it's Luke Combs, it's totally fine. Anybody else, it's frowned upon. But if it's Luke Combs, it's totally fine. Yeah. I say in jest.
16: Yeah, yeah. Matt LaFleur and the famous glass of wine circa summer of 2005. Google it. Talking to Andy Herman, creator and owner of the Pack a Day podcast. So Andy, the schedule came out since we last spoke. I like the look of it on paper. I don't want to, you know, give my full opinion on the whole thing, but your first main takeaways when you saw the Packers 2026 schedule.
17: Yeah, so a couple things. I think before the schedule came out, I did sort of another like, you know, glance at, all right, who are they playing at home? Who are they playing on the road? And we know nothing at this point. We always look at a schedule and be like, oh my God, those games are going to be tough. I remember a couple of years ago, I think they had late season games against, I want to say it was San Fran and Miami. And those two games just looked so daunting. And then by the time they got to the game, it was like two of the easier opponents on the schedule. So you never quite know. But I'm like, man, there is a lot of tough opponents on this schedule, just not a lot of super easy outs. You look at maybe the Jets and the Falcons, the Dolphins, there's a few on there that are, you're like, all right, those have to get to be wins. But outside of that, everything just looks very, you know, some degree of challenging. But to your point, when the actual schedule itself came out, I was pretty thrilled overall with how it looked. And it's a little bit unfortunate that they start with 3 out of 4 on the road, but the overall opponent, you know, I guess strength in those first 4 weeks, potentially without Micah Parsons, you couldn't have asked for a whole heck of a lot more than that, all things considered. You also love the fact that 4 of the last 5 are at home. The travel, once they get back from New Orleans on December 6th at that night, you know, they only have one more game where they travel to December 7th through January 10th, or, you know, until they get to the playoffs. And that's to Chicago, which is literally as close as you could possibly get to home for an away game. So not a lot of travel at the end of the year. And then not that full bye week as everyone's discussed by now. But Marcus, they have 5 different stretches where they have at least 8 days off in a row Starting in September 25th to October 3rd is a 9-day stretch. October 30th to November 7th is a 9-day stretch. November 16th to the 24th is 9 days. Then actually their longest one is actually after that Wednesday game, the week after their bye week, which is a 10-day stretch from November 26th to December 5th. And then they have another 8-dayer from December 26th to January 3rd, when they go from a Friday night game on or Friday day game on Christmas to a Monday night game, almost a week and a half later. So they have all of these extra rest, advantages that are kind of built in later in the schedule that I think could be super helpful as well. So, there's rest disadvantages that they have as well. But overall, I was pretty thrilled with the way that the schedule looked when it came out.
16: Yeah, and I am right there with you with everything that you just said in terms of the one thing, the mini buys. Like on paper, it is true that it feels like they got a raw deal and that they don't have the full bye week going into the Rams game. But if you don't have the full bye week going into the Rams game, then you make up for it on the back end even more so, because that time off is even longer than what they have off before the Rams game, as you alluded to, as you illuminated. And like on paper, this kind of goes back to what you originally said, where we don't really know how difficult the schedule is because teams exceed expectations or fall short of expectations. On paper, I really like the idea of right around Thanksgiving, instead of one normal-sized bye week, you have a couple mini condensed byes and then the extra time off after the Christmas game in Chicago before the Monday night game against the Texans. On paper, I love it. But Andy, as you know, we'll let the season play out and then we'll have the benefit of hindsight, and then we'll be able to see like, okay, so was that a good thing to have those mini buys, or would it have been nice to have an extended, full allotted time off going into whatever game in a normal size buy,
17: Yeah, I'm sure we'll Monday morning quarterback it after. But a couple other things, just that November 16th, when they get back, they're already home actually against Minnesota on the 15th. From that November 16th to December 5th, they only have one game in there, which is, again, that Wednesday game. So a huge stretch where you only have that one game. You do have to go all the way West Coast to L.A., but that is sort of a pseudo home game for Green Bay in years past. We'll see if that, rings true again this year. But that could be a lot of Packers fans. And the same thing with New Orleans the week after, depending on how New Orleans is doing. If New Orleans is not doing well, I could see a ton of Packers fans at that game also. So if all of a sudden that is the case, where the Rams and Saints game have a ton of Packers fans at it, you have Vikings game at home, bye week, pseudo kind of home games against Rams and Saints if there's a ton of Packers fans there, home game at Chicago, home game. So it could feel like a lot of games where Jordan Love has full cadence at his disposal, if in fact Packers fans show up in LA and New Orleans like I think they might.
16: Well, and speaking of Jordan Love, we know that Super Bowl 61 will take place on Valentine's Day 2027. So Andy, I am, in my creative brain, I am dubbing this season the holiday season for the Green Bay Packers. They play the first ever NFL game on Thanksgiving Eve. They'll also play on Christmas Day. What would be more fitting than the Packers getting to the Super Bowl with a quarterback named Love and playing on Valentine's Day,
17: And a cornerback named Valentine on his day. I would think that would be, beneficial as well. So, yeah, I'm all in. I would love for that to be the case, Marcus, and just speak it to fruition, please.
16: Why are you laughing, Andy? Why are you laughing?
17: I just love the way your mind thinks, Marcus.
16: Thank you. I very much appreciate that. So do you do the much too early win-loss, like, initial prediction thing? Do you do that or no?
17: Yeah, just, kind of because I'm kind of like supposed to do it more than anything else. Right. So 11-6 was kind of what I came up with on my initial glance at it. Again, injuries will play such a factor in this throughout the course of the season. It's why after every single game I go, all right, what was the result of the game? And then what did it cost you? Because there's usually, it's like playing, the roulette wheel with all 53 players on it. And you're just going to land on a couple names every single week. And then there's another one that says, somewhere between 1 week and end of season, and you're just spinning both of those wheels a couple times every single week, and you just hope that you get non-important injuries and that they're not a super long period of time. And of course, we're going into this season already with Micah being out probably for a few 3-4 weeks going in, hopefully not more than that, and hopefully nobody else ends up being in that situation. But that's always the big thing to look at. So that's going to change things a million times over, but without that into effect, 11-6 feels very comfortable for me.
16: That's Andy Herman, Pack-A-Day Podcast. few minutes of our conversation from a couple hours ago. So back to the most important topic du jour regarding the Green Bay Packers, which is back to our where our conversation began with Andy. And back to how I led off this hour of the program, and that, of course, is bringing up the Luke Combs concerts over the weekend, where Matt LaFleur and a bunch of his players were on stage, shotgunning beers, as is tradition at Luke Combs concerts. I have a text here from Aaron in Oshkosh. Aaron, longtime listener. I believe he hits me up on Twitter, too. Aaron says, "Hey, Marcus. Worst segment of your show ever. Not because of you or anything you said, you in all caps, or even the topic of Packers players shotgunning beers, but as the worst segment ever because of the Luke freaking Combs music I had to listen to. Country music is literally the crabgrass and the lawn of life. You're the best, keep being awesome, but please no more nails on the chalkboard." Well, Aaron, I am sorry you feel that way. Your wish is not my command.
14: Does anybody in Green Bay tonight like drinking songs? I like drinking songs.
16: Allow yourself to like it.
14: I just want to write a song that I feel like my 90s country music heroes would be proud of. And I hope they would be proud of this song. It's called One Too Many. Y'all tune in.
16: All right, I'm not going to let the whole thing play, though. I like country music. I like a lot of different music. I love Motown. Back in the day, I had a Motown cassette and my little primary colored cassette player, whatever it was called. It was like a, was it a Walkman or I don't even know. Yellow, blue, and red it was, I remember. Anyway, I like Motown music. I love James Taylor. My catalog of music for Lil Wayne is probably bigger than any other artist. Grew up on that. Kenny Chesney. I like Luke Combs. I like a lot of music. I can't listen to like heavy metal. That just doesn't sound good to me. But I like most kinds of music. Alright, now we got a break.
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0: A better life with Dr. Sanjay Gupta.
1: In recent years, scientists have really dialed up the urgency to understand PFAS, sometimes referred to as forever chemicals because of how long they take to break down. The latest study found these chemicals may be aging men in their 50s and 60s a bit faster than men who are younger or older or women of any age. Experts we talked to said the accumulation of PFAS may lower testosterone levels in men, impair sperm quality, and increase risks of testicular and kidney cancer. Women, it seems, just seem to be able to clear PFAS faster. Now, whether you're a man or a woman, trying to limit your exposure is a great idea. Three ways to do that. 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
10: The Packers will open up the Thanksgiving holiday on the road at Los Angeles, taking on the Rams. It'll be an action-packed Thanksgiving day, as it always is, with reports of the Bears and the Lions, followed by the Cowboys and the Eagles, and then rumors to be the Chiefs and the Bills, the third game on Thanksgiving Day. And then on Black Friday, as of right now, we've heard of one game. There have been loose links to a second game on Black Friday. We'll see how that all shakes out. But then on Friday, Black Friday, it'll be the Denver Broncos and the Pittsburgh Steelers. That's a heck of a lineup, if you ask me, Bill, to get your weekend started for football.
11: That's like the hits keep on coming. I mean, after the next.
10: That is big time, isn't it? You start off with a game between the Packers and the Rams, pivotal NFC conference, you know, game.
11: For sure.
10: Later in the season, followed by a couple of divisional rivalry games, you know, Lions and Bears and Eagles and Cowboys, and cap it off on Thursday night with, I don't know, maybe a sneak peek at the AFC Championship game.
11: Yeah,
10: I don't know, the Chiefs,
11: right,
10: and Bills.
11: Yeah, that would surprise no one if that turned out to be the...
10: And then for your shopping pleasure, you know, the up-and-coming Broncos, and we'll see where the Steelers are. But anyway...
11: Aaron Rodgers-led Steelers.
10: We'll see.
11: Perhaps.
10: We'll see. But man, oh man, the NFL knows how to do it right. I mean, those are all the good games. What's going to be left over for the pickings on Sunday? What's going to be left over for marquee matchups on Sunday after you come strong with that lineup on the holidays? So once upon a time, Thanksgiving used to be all about turkey, mashed potatoes, and cranberry. You consumed the Thanksgiving Day meal. Now on Thanksgiving, all you do is consume football.
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16: All right, so upon further review, I am definitely going to... A big day today for the Milwaukee Brewers. Biggest story today in Wisconsin sports, I would say. The Brewers and Cubs renewing their rivalry. They meet for the first time this season. Next hour is going to be almost entirely spent on talking Brewers-Cubs. We'll get to that. Also want to hit some of the other NFL headlines over the weekend and, of course, the news that Aaron Rodgers will, in fact, be returning to the Pittsburgh Steelers for another year, but... Back to the other thing. So I mentioned that a bunch of Packers were on stage at the Luke Combs concert over the weekend. And two Luke Combs concerts. And Matt LaFleur was certainly one of them. And I mentioned that it looked like LaFleur finished the whole beer. Can you imagine the pushback if he didn't? If he didn't finish the job? Well, the Packers actually posted a video on X like a half hour ago, and Luke Combs seems very excited to learn that looked like one of the players told Luke that LaFleur was going to shotgun a beer, and Luke was, like, really excited about that. Well, then the video that they posted of it going down, maybe you can hear it on the background here. It's not worth playing the audio on the air with the little jack, but, okay, I'll give you the play-by-play. They're pumping up the crowd. LaFleur's waiting for the go. All right, there, he's chugging. Spills a little on the front end, and then spikes the can on the stage. And upon further review, I don't think he finished it. All right, like, there was a fair amount of beer in the can when he spiked it. Just for those scoring along at home, because I know people are critical of the head coach for everything. I just want to correct, maybe I was giving him credit because it looked like he finished it. Upon watching this video, I'm not sure that he did, but it was smooth. It looked good. It looked cool. Kind of like when Stone Cold Steve Austin would take the two beers and just smash them together, and then 75% of the beer actually left the can before he'd pour whatever was left on his face. When LaFleur spiked it, I'm saying there's looked like at least a third of it was still in the can. Now, should that affect how you judge him as a head coach? I don't know. That's not for me to decide. That's up to you.
18: It's always football season in Green Bay.
3: All I know is go.
18: But when interesting stuff happens elsewhere around the league, that's when we check in on the other 31.
16: All right, well, let's start in Minnesota. It appears that the 2028 NFL draft will be held in Minneapolis. Now, it's not officially a done deal, but Albert Breer indicated this morning that the league is expected to announce that the draft will be held in Minnesota at the annual spring meeting in Orlando, which is tomorrow and Wednesday of this week. So, quote, "The expectation is that the Twin Cities will be awarded the 2028 draft at the meetings, so a big contingent, including ownership, will be in Orlando for that," end quote. Now, next year's draft will be hosted by Washington, D.C. and the Commanders. Pittsburgh just hosted the largest three-day draft crowd ever last month for the 2026 draft in Pittsburgh. And that was, of course, on the heels of Green Bay hosting the draft a year ago. Huge boost for the economy in 2025. So the 2028 draft expected to go to Minnesota and would be the biggest sporting event hosted in Minnesota since the 2019 NCAA Men's Basketball Final Four. Before that, US Bank Stadium hosted the 2018 Super Bowl. Of course, a frigid week in February. I was in Minnesota for that. It was indeed cold, can confirm. Also, while the 2028 draft is expected to go to Minnesota, and that should be announced in the next couple days, Nashville is also expected to be named the host of, man, what is that number? Is that 64? Yeah, LXIV, 64. Nashville is expected to host Super Bowl 64 in 2030. That's expected to be approved by owners who will vote on the host city this Tuesday. So it sounds like the 2028 draft going to Minnesota, the 2030 Super Bowl going to go to Nashville. Meanwhile, in Pittsburgh, of course, Aaron Rodgers re-signs with the Pittsburgh Steelers. It's a one-year contract. The deal is worth up to $25 million. In the process of having a Steelers guy on to talk all about this tomorrow, but Rodgers signs a one-year deal. It's a base salary between $22 and $23 million, with some more money available via incentives, hence why it's worth up to $25 million. It reunites Rodgers with Mike McCarthy. Of course, Rodgers and McCarthy won a Super Bowl together, 2010 Super Bowl 45, against the Pittsburgh Steelers. Rodgers won two of his four MVP awards with Mike McCarthy at the helm. The other two were with Matt LaFleur at the helm, of course. Now, Rodgers obviously isn't what he once was. He's not even what he once was when he left Green Bay. Gosh, I guess three springs ago at this point. But anyway, they won 10 games with Aaron Rodgers as a starter a year ago. still had a good touchdown to interception ratio last year of 24-7. He always, but Rodgers could be, I'm convinced Rodgers could be 50 years old and he'll still have at least a 2-1 touchdown to interception ratio, because his decision making is just never going to be in question. You could question his decision to keep playing, but I love it. I'm here for it. I don't think they're going to win the Super Bowl. Way to go out on a limb there, Marcus. But 42 years old, I like that Rodgers is still playing. He's 42. And when you just take a step back and appreciate that Aaron Rodgers is 42, set to begin his 22nd NFL season, the guy that replaced Favre was objectively better than Favre ever was at his peak. Aaron Rodgers. And that's not a shot at Brett Favre, but just like when you think about that. I watched a clip over the weekend, the game with the Saints, I think that was back in 2005, if I'm not mistaken, and the Packers beat them like 52-3. I think I was at that game. They put Rodgers in late, and Brian Baldinger was on the broadcast talking about, like, it's going to be really interesting to see how this goes, because, you know, all these, they're panning to the crowd, all these Favre jerseys, and Baldinger's like, he said something along the lines of, see, all these people wearing Favre jerseys, they're never going to take those off and throw on Rodgers jerseys. That's just never going to happen. And then the guy who replaced the first ballot Hall of Famer, Favre, Rodgers, went on to be another first ballot Hall of Famer and objectively better than Favre. And he's 20, year 22 in the NFL. And the fact that Rodgers and McCarthy are back together, I said it earlier, like, look, every year the Steelers win 9 or 10 games, but never more. They haven't won a playoff game since the same day as the Jared Cook game, January 15th, 2017, when Rodgers, Jared Cook, Mason Crosby, and company beat the Cowboys in Dallas. That same day is the last day the Pittsburgh Steelers won a playoff game. Think about that. But I'm going to go on a limb. I think the Steelers win a playoff game this year. I'm not going any further than that. I don't think Rodgers is going to be like all pro or have this crazy good year, but I do like the supporting cast around him. If they can stay healthy, if they can keep him healthy, and if the Steelers defense can be good, which has been hit or miss, it's not exactly the steel curtain, but they still have some good players on that side of the ball. I'm going to say the Steelers win 10 or 11 games this year. I think Mike McCarthy's a better coach than Mike Tomlin. And I think the Pittsburgh Steelers will win a playoff game this upcoming season. Meanwhile, in Cleveland, ESPN's Jeremy Fowler reports that Deshaun Watson has, quote, hit it off with Todd Monken ahead of Browns OTAs. End quote. Hit it off with Todd Monken. Please, no jokes. Hitting it off and massages and whatever. Todd Monken, obviously the new head coach in Cleveland. Yeah, look, this has been one of the worst trades in NFL history, the worst contracts in NFL history. Watson's entering the final year of his record-setting contract that he signed back in 2022. He's also returning from a torn Achilles that he suffered 2 years ago and then later re-ruptured, which sidelined him all of last season. He's been really bad as a starter with the Browns. He's played in 19 games, led him to a 9-10 record. He's thrown 19 touchdowns to 12 picks. The quarterback battle is expected to be between Deshaun Watson and Shedeur Sanders. They did draft Talen Green out of Arkansas as well. But early reports indicate that Deshaun Watson's going to get another crack at it, and he is the expected starter in Cleveland under Todd Monken. In New Orleans, Saints general manager Mickey Loomis says they're trying to see how Alvin Kamara will fit on the roster in 2026. According to Luke Johnson of the Times-Picayune, friend of show Luke Johnson, Wisconsinite, believe he's from New Glarus. Anyway, Mickey Loomis, the Saints GM, declined to commit to keeping Kamara on the roster. Alvin Kamara turns 31 in July. The Saints went out this offseason and signed former Jacksonville Jaguars running back Travis Etienne. And the Saints are reportedly looking at potentially adjusting Kamara's $10.4 million cap number, or just outright releasing him or looking to trade him. Kamara, in the final year of his deal, he's missed 13 games over the last 3 years. Had one of the worst seasons of his career this past year. It's weird, though, because I've seen a lot of speculation about Kamara's future, but then Kamara went on the record recently and said he couldn't be happier about having Travis Etienne on the roster.
5: Is he being honest or not? I don't know. But we'll see. So far, the Saints, Mickey Loomis, declining to comment on whether or not they're going to keep Alvin Kamara, and they're reportedly trying to see how he could fit on the roster in 2026. He might be cooked, I don't know, but for a good team, is he worth a flyer? I would say so. He's always been one of the best pass-catching backs in the league. I don't know, put him in a James White role or something. Meanwhile, Stephon Diggs, after getting cleared for his misconduct off the field, Sports Illustrated's Albert Breer believes that Diggs could make sense for the Chiefs and or Commanders. He also threw out the Falcons and Rams as interesting landing spots. There's also been some discussion that if the Patriots can't close the deal on the A.J. Brown trade with the Eagles, then perhaps Diggs could return to New England, although that seems unlikely. He's had a pretty quiet market so far. And, of course, the Patriots signed Romeo Doubs, the former Packer, this offseason. They are fully expected to bring in A.J. Brown in a couple weeks once the calendar turns to June.
18: That's what's going on with some of the other 31 teams in the NFL. For all things football, stay tuned to Better Call Eversole.
5: Yes, indeed. Don't know if Romeo Doubs sold his home in Green Bay. Don't even know if he had a house. I would assume that he did, but I did see that Jeff Hafley recently sold his home in Ledgeview for a lot of money. 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
10: The Packers will open up the Thanksgiving holiday on the road at Los Angeles, taking on the Rams. It'll be an action-packed Thanksgiving day, as it always is, with reports of the Bears and the Lions, followed by the Cowboys and the Eagles, and then rumors to be the Chiefs and the Bills, the third game on Thanksgiving Day. And then on Black Friday, as of right now, we've heard of one game. There have been loose links to a second game on Black Friday. We'll see how that all shakes out. But then on Friday, Black Friday, it'll be the Denver Broncos and the Pittsburgh Steelers. That's a heck of a lineup, if you ask me, Bill, to get your weekend started for football.
11: That's like the hits keep on coming. One after the next.
10: That is big time, isn't it? You start off with a game between the Packers and the Rams. Pivotal NFC conference, game.
11: For sure.
10: Later into the season. Followed by a couple of divisional rivalry games. Lions and Bears and Eagles and Cowboys. And cap it off on Thursday night with, maybe a sneak peek at the AFC Championship game. Yeah. I don't

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3: Churio, deep left field, this is way back, and it is gone. Brewers take the lead on a solo homer from Jackson Churio, his first of the year.
0: This is Better Call Eversole, live on The Fan.
4: That was the call over the weekend. That was Saturday, I do believe. The Brewers beat the Twins. They couldn't quite complete the sweep, falling to the Twins yesterday. But it is a big night for the Brewers. It's a big week for the Brewers and the Cubs. The Brewers and the Cubs face off tonight for the first time this season. 6:40, the first pitch, Brandon Sproat on the mound for the Crew opposite Shota Imunaga. Right now, the Cubs lead the Central by a game and a half. They're a game and a half up on the Brewers and a game and a half up on the Cardinals. But I think most people expect that by the end of the year, one of these two teams, the Brewers or the Cubs, will ultimately emerge and win the NL Central, because that's usually how it goes. The lineup for tonight's showdown at Wrigley: Jackson Churio, who you just heard hit his first homer over the weekend. Jackson Churio will be leading off, playing center, followed by Bryce Terang playing second, William Contreras catching, Christian Yelich hitting cleanup as the DH tonight. Yelly homered in his return. Again, he returned to the lineup and homered. So Yelly DH, hitting cleanup. Andrew Vaughn hitting fifth and playing first, followed by Jake Bowers in left. Luis Ranjifo playing third. Sal Frelick in right. Joey Ortiz at short. And Brandon Sproat pitching, like I said, opposite Shota Imunaga. Brewers at Cubs for the first time this season tonight at 6:40. We'll hit that even harder in hour number two. Four.
5: This is a special report from ABC News. I'm Mike Dubusky. After an active shooter situation played out at a mosque in San Diego this afternoon, Police Chief Scott Wall now says
6: there is no further threat. Both suspects in this case are deceased. All of the kids are safe.
5: Those two suspects are believed to have died from self-inflicted gunshot wounds. Police also say a security guard was killed in the incident, as well as two other victims. The campus is a school for children ages 5 and up, where they taught Arabic and the Quran. Former FBI agent and ABC News contributor Brad Garrett.
7: So you don't know whether it's directly related to the kids or not. Clearly, the first people you want to get out of these scenarios are the kids.
5: California Governor Gavin Newsom says he's been briefed on the situation, as has President Trump. This is ABC News.
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2: The Western Conference Finals begin tonight. This feels like a battle for the future of the NBA. 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I'm Chris Fleck.
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17: That's me, hour number four. Appreciate you tuning in on this Monday. We're going to talk a lot of Brewers, a lot of Cubs, Brewers and Cubs tonight, 6:40, first pitch. Big, big series in the NL Central. We'll hit that for the majority of this hour. I got a text a little over an hour ago, an email actually, sorry, a little over an hour ago saying, welcome to Amazon Music Unlimited. I'm like, all right, so it's $11.99 a month. And then I got a text from my wife. Kelsey says, just FYI, Cal signed up for Amazon Music Unlimited verbally with Alexa. I canceled it, but we may need to check. I heard him say, quote, yes, I would like to sign up. LMAO. And this goes back to a rant that I had maybe a couple months ago. I'm so annoyed at how certain companies just upcharge you out of nowhere. Like, Netflix is always, prices are going up everywhere for everything. And a lot of times you don't even realize it until you read the fine print or look back at it after the fact. Like, oh yeah, I'm paying way more than I should be paying for Netflix. Like, I just relatively recently downgraded my Netflix account to I was paying like $25 a month or something. Wait a second, what? So I downgraded to the one where now you have to see commercials, which I don't even mind anymore, because then, like, you gotta go to the bathroom or grab a snack or something. Like, cool. That, commercials are fine. Whatever. They're like 90 seconds. Not a big deal. Anyway. When I didn't even realize, I don't know how long I had Amazon Music Unlimited. Don't even know how it would have began, but I realized that I had Amazon Music Unlimited randomly one time. Like, so I'm looking at my Amazon account. Yeah, I'm paying for Amazon Music Unlimited. Okay. News to me. So then I canceled it. But now, and we have Apple Music. I guess I figured for the longest time that I had my Apple Music linked up with Alexa. So when I asked Alexa to play a song, she was playing it from my Apple Music subscription. Like, mentally, I kind of just assumed that was the case. But you know what they say about assuming things. So now whenever we ask Alexa to play a specific song, and apologies if Alexa's freaking out right now, if anybody's listening on their Alexa, because that tends to happen, because Alexa's weird whenever Alexa hears Alexa's name. Anyway, Cal has recently, well, first of all, whenever you ask Alexa to play a song now, if you don't have Amazon Music Unlimited, then she'll say, like, right now Cal's thing is, he's into superheroes, so like Spider-Man or like the Superman theme song. So he'll want to play like a specific Superman song. And he's learned how to say that, which has had me worried for some time. Like, great, great. Now one of his hobbies is talking to Alexa. That's terrific for so many reasons. One, you don't want to give him too much screen time. He'll just sit there in front of Alexa and talk to her like she's a person. And then it's just like he could potentially spend money verbally, like apparently he did today. So now whenever you ask Alexa without Amazon Unlimited or whatever, you ask her to play the Superman theme song, she'll say, I can play a mix of Superman theme songs or similar songs, or if you want to fork over $12 a month for Amazon Music Unlimited, blah, blah, blah, blah, blah. I'm like, no. Before you even finish that sentence, no thank you. But apparently when she asked Cal today, he's like, yes, Alexa, I would like to sign up. Boom, there goes some, right? I mean, I hope we canceled in time where we don't get billed. There's got to be some kind of parental control on that, you would think. But I don't know. Anyway, I mean, it's kind of funny. He's three. Like, what are you going to do? If it's $12, it's $12. But still, I mean, in this economy, $12 barely doesn't even get you 3 gallons of gas in this economy. So thanks for that, Cal. Woo! Anyway, Aaron Rye won the PGA Championship. Not going to spend too much time on that. We'll get back to Brewers and Cubs for most of this hour. But just because Aaron Rye isn't a big name or a household name, don't want to shortchange that the guy won a major, his first career major. Prior to this weekend, had never finished better than 19th at a major, but he did. He became the first Englishman to win the PGA Championship since 1919. And a couple maybe little-known facts about Aaron Rye. One, his wife, and my apologies to his wife because I'm probably not pronouncing her name correctly, but Gorica Bishnoi. She is also a pro golfer. She's on the European Ladies Tour and also in India. I don't know what they call their tour over there. Anyway, maybe it's one of the same. I don't know. The first I saw of Aaron Rye's wife was during the par 3 event just before the Masters, and her golf swing was flawless. I said it before, I'll say it again. I think her golf swing, if you just look at it, teach tape stuff, her golf swing looks better than Aaron Rye's golf swing. And his wife actually caddied for him at the Masters this season or this year and last year. Aaron has caddied for her in the past as well. They met at the 2018 Hero Indian Open. She was following Aaron's route along the course because her brother was volunteering in his group, according to Golf Week. So they started talking. They hit it off. and Aaron's mom introduced them. I want you to meet my son. They got married in July of 2025, and now Aaron Rye is a major champion after winning the PGA Championship at 9 under par. Here's what Aaron Rye had to say about his wife, who also happens to be a professional golfer.
0: She's been incredible. I'm not exaggerating when I say that I wouldn't be here without her. Both as a companion, as a friend, as someone I'm sharing my life with, but also as a real support system for my game. She's a professional golfer herself, so her mindset, her advice, her thoughts when she looks at whether that's technique, whether that's the way I'm holding myself, are absolutely invaluable. She encompasses so many different sides in her opinions. And we even had a conversation yesterday for probably 30 minutes in the car just before we got back to the hotel, just speaking a little bit about today. And again, some of the things that she mentioned in the conversations were really with me today. So, I really wouldn't be here without her.
17: There you go. So Aaron Rye, he is 31 years old, wins his first major. The first Englishman, like I said, to win the PGA Championship since 1919. His parents, both of Indian descent, dad born in England to immigrants from India. His mom immigrated to England from Kenya as a teenager, made a bunch of sacrifices for Aaron Rye to fall in love with the game of golf. As the legend goes, what first got him into golf is that his older brother hit him in the head with a hockey stick by mistake. So his mom bought some plastic safer golf clubs, and Aaron Rye fell in love with golf. The rest is history. Now, the most noticeable thing about Aaron Rye on the golf course are his two black gloves. Usually you only wear one. If you're a right-handed player, you have a glove on your left hand. If you're a lefty, you have one on your right hand. He's got two black gloves, and it really stands out on the course. I think every time I've mentioned Aaron Rye's name, I've mentioned it as Aaron Rye and his two black gloves, because it's very unusual. You never see it. It's kind of looked down on, like, all right, if you're wearing two black, it's kind of like a quarterback wearing two gloves. It just doesn't look normal. But Aaron Rye has a unique story. He also uses iron covers, kind of another faux pas in golf. But he says it reminds him of his upbringing. Like, he's always had his own path. He came from humble beginnings. His dad bought him a set of clubs and would clean every individual groove after every round and use the iron covers to try to get more life out of them, fewer scuffs and wear and tear and whatever. So, yeah, it's interesting. So Rye was asked after winning the PGA Championship, with the two black gloves and the iron covers, why does he not conform to golf's norms? Which, let's face it, golf can be kind of an uppity, highbrow, looking down on, you know, thumb at the nose. Oh, the black gloves. Hideous. Why did he not conform? Here's Rye.
0: My dad played a really big role in that. For the most part, it was just the two of us who used to go onto the golf course and practice together, probably up until I was 13 or 14. So I think he was very much an advocate to really just stay in your lane, focus on the things that you can do. And I didn't really mix with a lot of other junior golfers, which didn't give me a perspective of what was normal. So I think he kind of sheltered me to be able to develop in a way that made sense for me, in a way that I guess was a little bit unique, with two gloves, with iron covers, etc. And I think by the time he probably allowed me to play more kind of club golf, play professional golf, I felt like I was strong enough in why I did certain things to be able to continue to move that forwards. I knew the reasons why I do them. I believe in the reasons why I do them. So I had no reason to really shift from that as I got older. So, yeah, that's probably the main reason behind it.
17: He also said that he planned to go to Chipotle to celebrate, so haven't heard an update on that. If he's a burrito guy or maybe a burrito bowl guy, don't know that, but he is a PGA champion. And one thing he does have in common with, like, every other golfer around his age ever. He grew up idolizing Tiger Woods. Specifically, Aaron Rye said he grew up watching VHS tapes of Tiger.
0: I don't think we still have the tapes, but used to watch them a hell of a lot, probably at least 2-3 times a week, if not more. That would have been when Tiger was probably in his, used to watch videos of his US amateur wins and then his early professional career. And I think, obviously, he's such an icon and such a huge figure in the game, even now. But at that point, even more so, that this was someone who was superhuman. He was very much someone that I really idolized. And I just remember being in awe, just watching all of the things that he could do. So, yeah, to have my name even with him on this trophy is incredible, really.
17: Aaron Rye, 9-under par, wins the PGA Championship by 3 shots. Alex Smalley and John Rahm tied for second at 6-under par. Scottie Scheffler finished 2-under. Congratulations to Aaron Rye. Like I said, don't need to spend too much time on it. Golf is weird that way, where if it's a big name, if Scotty won it, if Rory won it, it's a bigger deal. We're just going to spend more time talking about it, because I guess it's not even weird, because then you talk about, does it take him into the next stratosphere of all-time greats, and where does he fit in the pecking order? Aaron Rye, it's a first. So, cool story. I think we've covered it well enough. Let's take a timeout. When we come back, Brewers Cubs. What else? This is about as good as it gets for the middle of May. Brewers and Cubs for the first time this season. We'll get you all ready for it next. 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Tonight, scattered storms. That is, hail and high winds possible. Humid and breezy, the low 64. Tomorrow, early showers, maybe some thunder, the high 71. Cooling down by the middle of the week, hump day Wednesday, down to 58 for the high.
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5: The Packers will open up the Thanksgiving holiday on the road at Los Angeles, taking on the Rams. It'll be an action-packed Thanksgiving day, as it always is, with reports of the Bears and Lions, followed by the Cowboys and the Eagles, and then rumors to be the Chiefs and the Bills, the third game on Thanksgiving Day. And then on Black Friday, as of right now, we've heard of one game. There have been loose links to a second game on Black Friday. We'll see how that all shakes out. But then on Friday, Black Friday, it'll be the Denver Broncos and the Pittsburgh Steelers. That's a heck of a lineup, if you ask me, Bill, to get your weekend started for football.
6: That's like the hits keep on coming. After the next.
5: That is big time, isn't it? You start off with a game between the Packers and the Rams. Pivotal NFC conference, game.
6: For sure.
5: Later in the season. Followed by a couple of divisional rivalry games. Lions and Bears and Eagles and Cowboys. And cap it off on Thursday night with, maybe a sneak peek at the AFC Championship game.
6: Yeah,
5: the Chiefs and Bills.
6: Yeah. That would surprise no one if that turned out to be the...
5: And then for your shopping pleasure... the up-and-coming Broncos, and we'll see where the Steelers are. But anyway.
6: Aaron Rodgers-led Steelers.
5: We'll see. We'll see. But man, oh man, the NFL knows how to do it right. I mean, those are all the good games. What's going to be left over for the pickings on Sunday? What's going to be left over for marquee matchups on Sunday after you come strong with that lineup on the holidays? So once upon a time, Thanksgiving used to be all about turkey, mashed potatoes, and cranberry. You consumed the Thanksgiving Day meal. Now on Thanksgiving, all you do is consume football.
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31: The Brewers and Cubs, for the first time this season, get after it tonight at 6:40 on Brewers TV. Brandon Sproat starts for the crew opposite Shota Imanaga. The first time these two teams will have met since the NLDS last year, which the Brewers, of course, won in 5 games. The home team won every game of that series, but with a 3-1 win with 4 solo homers total. On Saturday, October 11th, the Brewers advanced to the NLCS. We don't need to get into what happened in that series, do we? Because I think we all know. But the Brewers beat the Cubs in what was the first and only postseason matchup ever between these two rivals.
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32: Yelich, right center. It is back. It is gone, and we're tied. Welcome back to the captive. Second home run of the year for Christian Yelich, and it was gone by plenty.
31: That was the call yesterday on Brewers TV. Christian Yelich returned to the lineup again yesterday. He returned to the lineup last week Tuesday after missing a month with the strained adductor, and then had some back issues. There was talk about whether they were going to place him on the injured list or not. They didn't. Yelly returned yesterday and homered, and he's back in the lineup tonight, hitting cleanup as the DH, as the Brewers take on the Cubs for the first time this series. Now, these two teams right now going in different directions. The Brewers have won 8 out of 10. Now, they're both coming off a loss. The Brewers could not complete the sweep of the Twins. They lose 5-4 yesterday in Minneapolis. The Cubs lost to the White Sox in the crosstown battle, 9-8 in 10. The Cubs have lost 6 of their last 8. And the Cubs have been incredibly streaky, so they've lost 6 of 8 coming into this series. Prior to this stretch where they've gone 2-6, they won their previous 10. Before that 10-game win streak, they lost their previous 3. And before that 3-game losing streak, they won their previous 10. So a 10-game winning streak, followed by 3 straight losses, followed by a 10-game winning streak, followed by this stretch where they've lost 6 of their last 8. They're both coming off a loss yesterday, but here's what former Brewers skipper and current Cubs manager Craig Counsell had to say after his Cubs fell to the White Sox 9-8 yesterday, ultimately losing the series 2-1. Craig has always had a way with words.
0: We had a couple guys that didn't pitch well today, but it was a good game. They did a really good job. We couldn't get the third out of an inning. I think their first either 6 or 7 runs were with 2 outs. They did a nice job getting runners in, and we had, you know, we had a big hit, but we had plenty of opportunities for more runs on the board, and we couldn't, you know, we couldn't move the line forward in a positive way. So, you know, when you give up 8 runs, or 9 runs, that's too many. We also left a lot of runs out there today.
31: Now, the Cubs have been bitten by the injury bug really all season long. Their pitching staff has just been decimated by injuries. So Craig Counsell deserves credit. I mean, for the longest time with the Brewers, it's felt like regardless of who was hurt, who they had, who they were without, they kept finding ways to win. And the Cubs deserve credit. They've had a hell of a year. Despite this rough patch, having lost 6 of their last 8, at 29-18, they've been atop the NL Central really all year, despite this not being their full-strength team. So they're 2-6 over their last 8 after their most recent loss to the White Sox yesterday. Surely Craig Counsell's got the answers. At least he's able to identify what's going on, what's gone wrong, right? That would be wrong.
0: I mean, we I don't have answers right now, to be honest with you. I mean, that's why you get to these places. We haven't gotten answers, so we gotta work to get them.
31: So the Brewers take on the Cubs. The Brewers lineup: Jackson Churio will lead off and play center. Bryce Terang at second. William Contreras catching. Christian Yelich, the DH, hitting cleanup tonight. Andrew Vaughn playing first. Jake Bowers in left. Luis Renjifo playing third, Sal Frelick in right, Joey Ortiz at short, with Brandon Sproat on the mound. As the rivalry renews tonight at Wrigley Field, just a game and a half separating the Brewers and the Cubs, as well as the Cardinals, who are technically a game and a half out of first two, but the standings just look crazy right now because of the different number of games being played and cancellations and postponements and stuff. The Cubs lineup: Nico Horner leading off playing second, Michael Busch at first, Alex Bregman playing third, so this will be the first time for Bregman in a Cubs uniform against the Brewers. Ian Happ in left, hitting cleanup, Seiya Suzuki in right, hitting fifth, Michael Conforto, who recently returned to the lineup, he's the DH, hitting sixth, Carson Kelly catching, Pete Crow Armstrong in center, and Dansby Swanson at short with Shota Imanaga on the mound. We'll see if Pete Crow Armstrong has any hecklers. See how many Brewer fans made the trip south for the I-94 rivalry. Because if you're going to talk smack to Pete Crow Armstrong, he just might talk back to you. Like he did it to one particular White Sox fan, or woman in the outfield. I don't know what she said, but I think I know what he said, and I know that I can't say it on the radio, or I'd be in trouble. I can only tell you to Google it or search Twitter if you're interested. Pete Crow Armstrong seems to be kind of frustrated these days. At least he's rich. Tony Andrecki covers the Cubs. He'll give us the Chicago perspective leading into Brewers-Cubs next. Keep it here.
9: 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The
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31: 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One of my guys.
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22: The Packers' first-round pick was well spent. Micah Parsons is good. And so is The Fan.
31: It's a big one tonight. The Milwaukee Brewers and the Chicago Cubs finally see each other for the first time this season, renewing their rivalry after what happened in the NLDS a year ago when the good guys came out on top in the end, at least if you ask most of us around here. It's always weird. There's like a lot of Cubs fans, Cubs slash Packer fans, and that goes way, way back. It's a weird dynamic in what's become a really big rivalry in Major League Baseball. But it all gets going tonight at Wrigley Field, 6:40, the first game of a three-game series between the Brewers and the Cubs. Joining me now, he's a Cubs beat reporter for Bleacher Nation. He is Tony Andracki. Tony, thank you so much for the time. How are you?
17: I'm doing great. How are you?
31: Well, pretty fired up about this one. So obviously I mentioned the fact that this is the first time these two teams will have met this season. And coming off what happened in the playoffs, the first and only time they've met in the postseason, it's a pretty big deal for the middle of May.
17: Yeah, it really is. It's a huge, huge series. I mean, these games mean as much as any game in August or September. And I think as we saw in the postseason, it went to five games. And I think the Brewers obviously came out on top, but each home team won the game, won its game in that series. Like, so these regular season matchups mean a lot. If these two teams are destined to meet again in the postseason, the home field advantage may be a big factor again. So I do think these obviously all matter. They matter for who wins the division. They matter for potential home field advantage. But it matters for two teams who are sort of surging in opposite directions right now, right?
31: Lately, definitely that's been the case. The Brewers have gotten hot when the Cubs have kind of come back to earth a little bit. But looking back at that divisional series a year ago, like, it's funny how time passes and you kind of forget maybe the wave of emotions there, because we know the end result, right? The Brewers win, they fly the L flag, they take some heat for that, then they go and forget how to play baseball against the Dodgers. That's another story. But getting out to a 2-0 series lead, winning at home, and as you said, then the Cubs defend their home field, they win two, and it went from looking like, I mean, maybe the Brewers just walk right on through the Cubs onto the NLCS, and then all of a sudden you're like, oh, wait, now winner of game five wins this whole thing. Those are some tense moments for a brief time.
17: Yeah, they really were. And I'm sure everybody remembers like the whole Freddie moment when Freddie Peralta was pitching and the fans at Wrigley really got loud and made it a major home field advantage for the Cubs. I think it's a moment that, I mean, I'll always remember from covering, you know, playoff baseball, but in general, like that was a huge moment. It was a huge series too, for so many different aspects. It's felt for a half decade now that it's Cubs Brewers in this division, and once again it feels like it's going to be that this year. So I thought that was such a fun series to cover. It was five games. It felt more like seven, and it felt more like a 2-week stretch than, you know, just a single week, but in a good way too, because there was just so much exciting, action-packed baseball.
31: And there was also the Quinn Priester game. Remember growing up, he's growing up a Cubs fan, goes back there to start in the playoffs at Wrigley, doesn't even make it out of the first inning. That was a disaster. So how much does that keep coming up? Because the whole L flag thing kind of took on a life of its own right after the Brewers won that series. Is that still a talking point, or is it, I mean, I'm assuming the answer is yes. If I'm about to ask, is it a bigger deal for the fan base than it is for the team? I'm sure the answer is yes, but is that still a thing?
17: Yeah, I mean, I 100% agree with the second part. It's a bigger deal for the fan base than the team. I haven't heard anything about the team taking exception to that. You know, the Cubs taking exception to the Brewers flying the L flag. I think the way these guys operate across really all professional sports, but in Major League Baseball, is they want to beat them on the scoreboard. You know, all this kind of talk and stuff doesn't carry a lot of weight most of the time. I don't think there's any extra motivation from the Cubs end because of the L flag. I do think that plays a role in the fans, though. I mean, I think the fans will tell you, as most modern day fans will probably say, it's not a Cubs Cardinals rivalry anymore. It's Cubs Brewers. And I think that this rivalry is thriving, and it's very akin to something I've seen from Cubs Cardinals for, I don't know, two decades, but it's just not the case. The Cardinals are, I know, are better this year, but have seemingly been a little bit of a non-factor the last few years. And Cubs and Brewers fans have really taken it to each other, I feel like, in moments like the L flag, or moments like, you know, Wilson Contreras having words with the other team a few years ago, or whatever it may be. It seems like there's a lot of no love lost between these two sides and the fan bases. And I know I can speak for, like, Chicagoans, definitely, that the L flag is something they still think about and talk about, and I'm sure will come up over this week.
31: And, of course, the Packers always find a way into this conversation. Yeah. Talking to Tony Andrecki, Cubs beat reporter from Bleacher Nation. So before this big series, Cubs-Brewers, the Cubs played the crosstown series against the White Sox, and if nothing else, they can unite over their hatred for the Green Bay Packers. I heard that all too familiar Green Bay sucks chant at a baseball game.
17: Yeah, that was a really exciting weekend on the South Side. That, you know, that rivalry is alive as well with the fan bases here too, White Sox and Cubs. And like you said, they can all unite. This is a Bears town, no matter what, regardless of which team anybody roots for baseball wise. And since it's a Bears town, they will always say, chant Green Bay sucks whenever they can. That was probably the loudest I'd heard it, and most prominent even on the broadcast. And a long time. I can't really recall when, but it was really funny that they were, like you said, united over that when it was a really tense series between the White Sox, who are kind of this upstart team, and a Cubs team who's trying to get back to like their winning ways and just lost three straight road series. They were, both teams were trying hard on the field, and both fan bases were really into this cross-town rivalry in a way I haven't seen in a decade at least. And then somehow in the middle of that, we get to Bears-Packers, Green Bay sucks chant. So it was humorous for sure, but it does show, you know, it'll always come back to Bears-Packers, I think.
31: Absolutely. All right, so let's dive into this Cubs team. You already referenced that the Brewers and Cubs lately are going in different directions. The Cubs have lost six of their last eight. They've had an incredibly streaky season, Tony, with a couple, two different 10-game win streaks with three losses in between them. And now they're on this skid where they've lost six of eight, a very streaky team, and right now they're not playing their best.
17: Yeah, it's really a tale of two teams in terms of at home and on the road. At home, they've won 15 straight. They haven't lost at Wrigley Field in over a calendar month. It's been 5 weeks since they last lost at Wrigley Field. So they're on an incredible stretch at home. On the road, they're, I think, three or four games below 500. So they're an average team, or, you know, slightly below average team on the road. I don't really know what to make of that so far. I mean, they had a relatively tough road trip. They went to Atlanta, only won one of the three games there. Texas, I don't think, you know, is a great team by any stretch, but facing good pitching there. And then the White Sox are a good team, right? And at least they're a couple games above 500, and they're proving, I think, a lot of doubters wrong. So, yeah, it wasn't the best road trip, I'd say, and they've also had Dodgers and Padres road trip as well earlier this year. So it could be something as simple as that, but home cooking has been the Cubs' friend so far this season. I think that's a big reason why it is the big reason why they are, you know, in first place, hovering around it for so long, so much of this season, and so many games over 500, is they just do not lose at home.
31: So is there a sense that maybe, like, amongst the fan base there, perhaps, that the Cubs should have a bigger lead in the division than they do? I mean, what you think about where we're at right now, it's only the middle of May. You've had two different 10-game winning streaks, and yet a game and a half separate the Cubs and the Brewers. And as we know, the Brewers, every single year, they're always doubted, and, you know, the outsiders looking in are like, well, this is the year the Brewers fall back to earth. And here they are. Again, we all know it's a really long season. It's only the middle of May, but you know what I mean. The Cubs have been a really streaky team, and yet the Brewers are, you know, right in their rearview mirror.
17: Yeah, I think there's a lot of respect. That's the one thing that I've noticed over the last few years is respect from the Cubs fan base, and I think definitely from Chicago media, that you just cannot count the Brewers out. And I think there's an element of frustration that, as you said, with two 10-game winning streaks and, you know, winning 20 of 23 games in a stretch, and you don't have a huge lead in a division the way we see, you know, we've seen the Braves or other teams get out to bigger leads in their divisions, it is an element of frustration. I think the NL Central as a whole, every team being above 500 for most of the year, is a factor in that. But yeah, there's absolutely, you know, Cubs fans are like, what do we have to do with these pesky Brewers to pull away from them? And we saw last year that huge winning streak that the Brewers had and that amazing stretch they had in July and August really was what separated them from the Cubs in the division. Cubs were hoping to do that this year early in the season. Didn't work out that way, but I mean, yeah, you look at Freddy Peralta's traded, Jackson Churio was hurt to start the season. Whatever it may be, I think Cubs fans have a lot of respect, and I know I do, working in the media, has a lot of respect for what the Brewers are able to do on a year-in, year-out basis, even if they lose some of their star players to injury. Quinn Priester, I know, hasn't pitched much this year. Like, to injury, trading them away, whatever it is, the Brewers are always going to be there. And I think the Cubs as a team know that as well, too. They know that no matter what happens, no matter what good stretch they're on, they're going to have to go through Milwaukee at some point, and they're going to have to stave off the Brewers.
31: So in saying that, Tony, how do you feel matchup-wise with the Brewers and the Cubs here? Obviously, this being the first time they'll see each other this season, because, as you know, the Brewers' style of play is a little different than most teams do it nowadays, but there's a lot of familiarity here between the Brewers and the Cubs. So how do you kind of see the Brewers and Cubs just matching up?
17: Yeah, I think it's going to be really interesting to get, for me personally, to get a firsthand look at a little bit of a newer Brewers team than what we just saw in the playoffs last year. And no, Freddy Peralta obviously is a big factor. I know Mizorowski has been, lighting it up and one of the best pitchers in the NL. I think he's got a clear Cy Young candidate right now. But Shota Imanaga has been a resurgent as well for the Cubs. He goes tonight, Ben Brown tomorrow. And these are two guys who had struggles, especially late in the year. And Shota was warmed up several times in the fifth, in game five in the NLDS and never got in. And that was his day to pitch. He could have conceivably started that game even. But he never got out there, and that was because he was giving up way too many homers in the playoffs and in September. And now he looks like a clear ace of the staff. He looks like the guy who was a Rookie of the Year candidate in 2024. And so I think it will come down to pitching. I'm really curious to see how the two bullpens go, too, because the Brewers, as we know, I feel like they have a great bullpen every year. The Cubs' bullpen has been scuffling a bit, and they're trying to piece things together with some injuries and some ineffectiveness of late. So I think that will really be the telltale sign to me, is how each team manages their bullpen. And if either team is able to score against the opposition's bullpen, because the Cubs right now, I don't think feel super great about where their relief corps is at. And in a big series like this, that could be the deciding factor.
31: Okay, so along those lines, you mentioned the injuries in the bullpen. They've also had injuries to the starting rotation going back to the beginning of the season. Can you just kind of outline those, give us the spark notes of how badly the injury bug has bit this pitching staff?
17: Yeah, it's been really kind of devastating. The Cubs have been a very resilient group. The fact that they are in first place and they have won as many games despite all the pitching injuries. Their opening day starter, Matthew Boyd, who started game one in the playoffs last year as well, he's on the IL for the second time now already this year. He had a triceps injury, and then he came back for, I forget if it was one or two starts, and now is on the IL after having knee surgery because he had a meniscus injury from playing with his kids. It was one of those cubby occurrences, if you guys have ever heard that phrase, where he just kind of bent down to the floor, his knee popped, had to have pretty quick surgery on it, and is now going to miss 6 weeks or so. He's still a month away, recovering well, but either way, that's your opening day starter. Your day two starter, the guy who was their ace for the entire second half of the season, Cade Horton, he came out of the game in the second inning of his second start of the year and had to undergo Tommy John surgery and won't be back until middle of next year at the earliest. So there's your top two guys, and they've combined for like 41 innings this year, and the Cubs have played somewhere around 420, 430 innings. So 10% of them only have come from their top two pitchers. So it's been really difficult, but they've had guys like Shota step up. Colin Ray has been inserted in the rotation. I know Brewers fans know him pretty well. Mm-hmm. He's been solid. And then Ben Brown has been really, really good. Hasn't given up a run his two starts since he's entered the rotation. He's still getting built up. He's only throwing, I think, around 70 pitches the last time, two times out. But, you know, if he gets to five, six innings tomorrow, that may be a little bit of a more than what we've seen from him in the past. But he's been really, really good for them all year, whether it's in a multi-inning relief role, a one-inning relief stint, or now in the rotation. And I think the Cubs have just found a way to piece things together. How much that lasts for the rest of the season, I don't know. But the rotation has been a surprising point this year.
31: Talking to Tony Andrecki, Cubs reporter from Bleacher Nation. A couple more for you. Got to ask you about Craig Counsell. How are the locals feeling about Craig these days?
17: I think it's hot and cold. I saw some stuff on social media yesterday after losing the series of the White Sox, and people are upset with any number of things, bullpen usage, whatever else. I think there's also been an enormously positive sentiment this year, by and large, and I think it goes back to my previous point about this rotation and the pitching staff in general has gotten through injuries. They had, at one point, 13 IL moves led the majors, and they had 10 pitchers that were supposed to be on the big league roster on the IL. So, I mean, that's more than it's almost the entire pitching staff that you have in the opening day roster. But they found a way to get through that and figure it out. And I think Counsell is a huge, huge reason why. He has managed the bullpen with a bunch of no-name guys really, really well. And some of their top arms, like Phil Maton, hasn't performed well. Daniel Palencia was hurt for a few weeks, their closer. So for Counsell to even, you know, have the bullpen in the position that it's in now, I think it's a major credit to him. It's a credit to Hoyer's front office. But I do think Counsell has put his fingerprints over this franchise over the last few years, and you see it a little bit more each year. And I think the fan base has kind of taken to him and has a level of appreciation for that. But it's also Chicago. It's social media, as we see it. There's a little bit of what have you done for me lately, and going 3-6 on a recent road trip is not going to win you a lot of favor with fans right now. But maybe this series, this week at home, would change things a little bit.
31: Absolutely. So the NL Central has been super competitive this year. Now, I'm amazed that it's whatever the date is today, the 18th of May, and we can still say the stat that every team in the division is above 500. We'll see how long that plays out the way certain teams have been playing. But by the end of it, this is going to come down to Brewers-Cubs, right? Like these two, one of these two teams. I mean, you look at the Cardinals are right there. Obviously, they're a game and a half out of first. But if you look at projection models and percentage to win the division or make the playoffs, it's still the Brewers and the Cubs and then everybody else. You see it that way, too?
17: 100%. I like the Reds. I think the Reds have a really interesting team to me with Ellie De La Cruz, Sal Stewart, and some of their pitchers. But they've had pitching injuries, and I don't quite know if they have what it takes to stick with the Brewers and Cubs. And the Pirates, I love the pitching staff. They've been a great story this year. I don't think that they have what it takes and enough depth. It's going to be Brewers and Cubs to me. And I think it will really come down to how both teams manage the marathon of the season, pitching injuries and all of that. Like, the Cubs have done great so far, but we're only 7 weeks into the season. If they can maintain this for the next three quarters of the season, then yeah, maybe they do win the division. But as we've seen, the Brewers are able to find diamonds in the rough all the time on the pitching staff. Priester was a perfect example last year. And if they're able to continue to do that, you know, Kyle Harrison, I know, looks great this year. Like, yeah, if they're able to continue to figure that out, like, then I do think it comes down to these two teams. And I would not be stunned at all if it is Milwaukee that ends up pulling away in the division.
31: Love the sound of that. Perfect note to end on, Tony. You are playing to the audience. I love that. Tony Andracki, Cubs beat reporter from Bleacher Nation. Tony, awesome stuff. Can't thank you enough for your time.
17: Yeah, thanks for having me.
31: Absolutely. Follow him on X at Tony Andracki 23. That's Tony Andracki. Tony Andracki, the Brewers and the Cubs.
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18: The Packers will open up the Thanksgiving holiday on the road at Los Angeles, taking on the Rams. It'll be an action-packed Thanksgiving day, as it always is, with reports of the Bears and the Lions, followed by the Cowboys and the Eagles, and then rumors to be the Chiefs and the Bills, the third game on Thanksgiving Day. And then on Black Friday, as of right now, we've heard of one game. There have been loose links to a second game on Black Friday. We'll see how that all shakes out. But then on Friday, Black Friday, it'll be the Denver Broncos and the Pittsburgh Steelers. That's a heck of a lineup, if you ask me, Bill, to get your weekend started for football.
19: That's like the hits keep on coming. After the next.
18: That is big time, isn't it? You start off with a game between the Packers and the Rams. Pivotal NFC conference, game.
19: For sure.
18: Later in the season. Followed by a couple of divisional rivalry games. You know, Lions and Bears and Eagles and Cowboys. And cap it off on Thursday night with, I don't know, maybe a sneak peek at the AFC Championship game.
19: Yeah,
18: I don't
19: perhaps.
18: Know. The Chiefs right. and Bills.
19: Yeah. That would surprise no one if that turned out to be the...
18: And then for your shopping pleasure... the up-and-coming Broncos, and we'll see where the Steelers are. But anyway.
19: Aaron Rodgers-led Steelers.
18: We'll see.
19: Perhaps.
18: We'll see. But man, oh man, the NFL knows how to do it right. I mean, those are all the good games. What's going to be left over for the pickings on Sunday? What's going to be left over for marquee matchups on Sunday after you come strong with that lineup on the holidays? So once upon a time, Thanksgiving used to be all about turkey, mashed potatoes, and cranberry. You consumed the Thanksgiving Day meal. Now on Thanksgiving, all you do is consume football.
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2: Another payoff, and it's a high fly ball to left field. Hap underneath it, in front of the wall. This ball's gone! Andrew Vaughn!
3: Andrew Wild Thing Vaughn. The last time the Brewers and Cubs met, of course, in the NLDS, which the Brewers won in five games. Andrew Vaughn homered not once, but twice in those five games. He hit 286 in that series, so I'm just saying. Andrew Vaughn's playing first and hitting fifth in the lineup tonight. I have had a pretty good track record of speaking things into existence when it comes to Andrew Vaughn specifically. So what are you saying, Marcus? Get to it. I'm saying Andrew Vaughn goes yard at Wrigley tonight. Put it on the board. Andrew Wild Thing Vaughn. Also, Jackson Churio hit 389 in that series against the Cubs. So just remember that one, too. Let's go, crew. Talk to you tomorrow.
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5: 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Let's talk some pucks, shall we? We go to the guest line now. We're going to bring in one of the great hockey insiders here of the last two decades, Frank Saravalli. You'll find him on Twitter at Frank_Saravalli. We got a big game seven tonight. We got the Western Conference Finals starting on Wednesday. Frank, it's Pat Boyle and Brad Evans. Thanks so much for being part of the show. How are you, man?
6: Yeah, pretty good. How are you guys doing?
5: We're doing great. We're pumped up for Game 7 tonight. The two best words in sports, right? Back to the KeyBank Center in Buffalo for Canadiens and Sabres. And the fewest amount of goals in a game this series, Frank, has been five. I mean, that's put a ton of pressure on these goalies and the coaches. And so my guess from stuff that I've seen on social media today is it's going to be Dobish in net, Jakub Dobish in net for Montreal, and Ukko-Pekka Luukkonen for Buffalo. Do you tend to agree? And more importantly, how short of a leash could we make?

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8: 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Hour number three of this Monday night program kicks off right now. 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Coming up in an hour from now, we'll talk to Mike DeFabo, who covers the Pittsburgh Steelers for The Athletic. We talked to open the show about Aaron Rodgers officially now rejoining the Steelers. Had some ice cream over the weekend. Some ice cream for Aaron Rodgers. And now, as they're going to get down to business, he was at OTAs today. Them and eight other teams officially kicked off. What are the expectations for Rodgers at 42 years old, going on 43, and in 2026 for the Pittsburgh Steelers? So if you join, 310-840-4910. But again, hour from now, we're going to talk to Mike DeFabo. But, Brett, we are going to be doing a lot of team breakdowns here over the next couple of weeks. Now that the draft is done, free agency just about done. We were just talking Stephon Diggs last segment. We know Brandon Ayuk still doesn't have a home. There will be some NFL players of pretty decent-sized importance that we'll have to sign in the next couple of weeks here. But we had nine teams start OTAs today. We've got a bunch of more teams starting tomorrow in the next couple of days. And then we got mandatory minicamp just a couple of weeks away here. So, look, Memorial Day weekend, the start of summer is on Friday, brother. We got football not too far around the corner. So we got a bunch of teams to break down. And let's start with the team that had the number one pick this past year in just last month in the draft. And that is the Las Vegas Raiders, with the two big new faces being their new head coach, Clint Kubiak, coming over from the Super Bowl winning Seahawks. And, of course, their number one overall pick, Fernando Mendez.